0: And has lost power. Cuban officials say transmission lines failed in the western part of the country, triggering the collapse. A U.S. oil blockade has worsened the impact of existing fuel shortages and antiquated equipment. The U.S. Embassy in Havana is urging Americans there to plan accordingly.
1: It's at least the sixth time this year that the island has lost power. The Democratic Republic of Congo is vaccinating frontline health workers against the fastest growing Ebola outbreak in history. The drive is using an emergency vaccine to slow the deadly virus. It's already claimed over 3,600 lives. The president is among the world leaders who will convene in New York next week for the UN General Assembly.
2: President Trump is expected to repeat his calls that Iran cannot have a nuclear weapon when he addresses the United Nations General Assembly in New York next week. Despite the war, the State Department has allowed a core Iranian delegation to attend the event. Iranian President Masoud Pezeshkian is reportedly one of the officials who has been granted a visa, but a senior administration official did not say whether there will be any meetings between the U.S. and Iran. The General Assembly comes against the backdrop of Chinese President Xi Jinping's state visit to D.C. China's relationship with Iran is under the spotlight. China is accused of propping up Iran's war machine by buying its oil, supplying the regime with weapons and even intelligence that's helping to target U.S. troops, allegedly.
1: That's Fox's Madeline Rivera. A Royal Caribbean cruise ship bound for New Jersey has been delayed after two passengers, including a seven-year-old child, were medically evacuated in critical condition. The Oasis of the Seas was held up in the Bahamas. I'm Daria Aldinger. This is Fox News.
3: Cloudy skies with light rain showers expected through the day. High temperatures near 60. Tonight, those rain showers will taper off as skies stay cloudy with lows near 50. Sunday, mostly sunny with highs landing in the upper 60s. And Sunday night, clouds returned with overnight lows dropping down to the low 40s. With your storm track forecast, I'm meteorologist Dana Fulton.
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8: Hi, this is Meatloaf. Okay, kids, you know what time it is? You know what time it is? It's Outlaw Radio time! I'm through with...

0: Welcome, my friend. Welcome back to the Big Dog of Broad Chasing. I meant to say casting. 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I have liked this guy since I first met him, and it must have been 1989.
1: Yeah.
0: Because I believe he was the publicist during Rick D's Into the Night television show campaign. Is that is that close to right, Roger Neal?
2: That's right. Magic Matt Allen, the legend.
0: That's very kind of you.
3: Now I know why you like him.
0: And, well, no, I like... Well, he's a publicist. Well, you know, this is what he does. This is what he does.
2: Listen, I'll tell you something, Matt. You're great. But first of all, thank you so much for having me on your show. Very, very sweet of you. But yeah, I first met you and I was handling Rick D's, for sure. We met, and we actually met at Kiss FM.
0: See, and of course, wait, Rick just walked in. Roger, God bless you, and man, I just love what you do, Roger Neal. And what is it you do?
2: Yeah, that's right. I love that. That was fabulous.
0: Is that not Rick D's?
2: That's Rick.
0: Mutual friend of many, many years, Ed Losey, tremendous publicist here in Los Angeles, and thank you, my friend, for that beautiful homage to Ed in that gorgeous little church there in Hollywood, where I understand you attend every Sunday?
2: I do, yeah. Hollywood First Presbyterian Church is a great, it's been there longer than the Hollywood Freeway. You know, they built the Hollywood Freeway around the church.
0: Yeah, it's gorgeous. Gorgeous little joint.
2: That's right. Yeah, you know, and Ed and I were best friends for, I don't know, 45 years at least. And about 30 years ago, he called and said, "Hey, if you go first, you do my obit. And if I go first, I'll do yours." I said, "Deal."
0: Oh, that's
2: and so
0: beautiful.
2: When he passed away, and I found out he passed away, I did what I told him I would do.
0: And Ed Losey, certainly a name here in Hollywood, and... This man kept his ailments and his illness quiet, correct?
2: Yeah, he did. He did. He did not. His brother knew. He wouldn't even let his mom know, who was almost 101 when he passed. She passed away about a month after he did.
0: Holy cow.
2: She was almost 101. But he wouldn't let anybody he knew that he was sick. And so, we were all shocked. I was shocked when I got the phone call from his brother telling me he'd passed away. When I put it out in the trades, and then it put on social media, I started getting phone calls and emails and texts, and so it was a shocker for a lot of people. He was 77, but young at heart.
0: Way too young, though. Way too young.
2: Yeah, that was young, yeah. And, you know, he had esophageal cancer, which is never, like, fun, and it just took him quick.
0: Well, I do appreciate the fact that he didn't want it known. That's the way I am. I never visit a doctor, so I'll just kick it, and then they'll bury me in the grave there in Virginia City, Nevada.
2: I always say my first day of retirement is the day I die.
0: Yeah, you bet, man. Me too. Hey, Roger Neal, you and I both, and I learned that from my father. Well, I didn't learn it. In fact, I was the kid preaching to my dad, who I just lost about 2.5 months ago. The whole thing sucks, but you live your life and try to have a happy day.
2: I lost my dad 4 years ago.
0: Yeah, it just this whole death thing, that's the worst thing about life is death. But he used to tell me that retirement rhymes with expire and never retire, and I agree with that. I don't plan on it, Roger, ever.
2: Me, I'm the same. I'm the same way. My mom is 86 years old, and she retired about 30 years ago, but she's busier now than when she was working.
0: Yeah, you've got to have something every day. Roger, you got to have something every day to look forward to, whether it's that Swanson mostly white meat turkey TV dinner in your freezer. You know what I'm saying, right? Whatever it is.
2: I got it.
0: Whatever that one thing is each day, you need something to look forward to.
2: I stay so busy with work, I never have to wonder what am I going to do tomorrow. And I'm just getting busier as I'm getting older, which is really pretty funny, but I'm happy about it. I'm not going to complain about it. And I stay busy all the time, and I'm traveling more now than I have in years for work, which is great. I love it.
0: And you're having happy days. Where were you born?
2: I was born and raised in Cincinnati, Ohio, WKRP land.
0: Yeah. Yeah.
2: Which is a real station now, by the way.
0: Yeah, I know that. I know that. How fun is that?
2: Born and raised in Cincinnati.
0: Yeah, Ohio, my daughter was married there a year ago in August in Columbus.
2: In Ohio, that's great.
0: Yeah, you see, I'm sort of a Buckeye. I'm an unofficial Buckeye.
2: There you go. Well, I've been a Buckeye my whole life, and even though I've lived in Los Angeles longer than I've lived in Cincinnati.
1: What is a
2: Buckeye?
1: You
2: know, I lived in Cincinnati until I was 20. A Buckeye, have you ever seen a Buckeye?
1: That's what I'm asking.
0: That's Ralph, by the way. That's Ralph.
1: How you doing? Yeah, what is a Buckeye? I know from football it's their icon, but what is a Buckeye?
2: So a Buckeye sort of looks like a black eye.
1: And it's like I had a lot of those as a kid in the Bronx.
2: Almost like a nut.
1: All right.
2: But it's big. It's bigger.
0: Now, did you meet Shirley Jones before Ed Losey?
2: I had met Shirley Jones some years before, socially, before I knew Ed. I knew Ed so many years. I probably didn't meet Shirley until after I met Ed, before I met Shirley. So that, because I've known Ed 45 years, so I've,

0: Jones is because, unlike so many people in Hollywood, Marty Ingalls was a buddy of mine, even though he was never happy unless he was unhappy. And I love that guy. When he died, that really pissed me off, Roger. What's your take on Marty?
1: Marty, Madman Marty Ingalls. What a talented, such a talented guy. If you go back and look at his work as an actor, you go back to, like, you know, like, the black and white, you know, sitcoms, because he's on them, you know, Dick Van Dyke, all these shows.
0: Oh, yeah.
1: He was a funny, and of course, the series he did for ABC. He was very funny, very comedic guy. And, you know, I've handled a lot of comedians in my career, and the funnier they are, they have another side to them.
0: Darker they are, right?
1: Yeah. And so, you know, you got these people that are funny, and they're so, like, incredibly funny, they have that other side, and you have to be able to deal with both sides. And, you know, it's behind the scenes is always not the same as in front of the camera. But Marty was great. I liked him. You know, he never flew. He only took trains.
0: Yeah, I know that. And he was the voice of Pac-Man.
1: That's right.
0: Yeah.
1: No, Marty was great. I think he had a good heart. You know, he wasn't happy unless he wasn't happy.
0: Right. A buddy of mine who was the publisher of Screw Magazine, you're thinking, Magic Matt, with your politically conservative affliction, how was that guy a buddy of yours? Because Al Goldstein was secretly a conservative. And he was the same way. He was not happy unless he was unhappy and suing people. But we all know people like this, right, Roger?
1: Absolutely, 100%. I mean, yeah, 100%. Listen, I'm a conservative for my whole adult life.
0: Yep.
1: I work currently. I do events for the president currently. That's why I'm traveling so much right now. But I love what I do. And, you know, here in Hollywood, there's a lot of us. We're just quiet.
0: Yep. Well, you were probably one of the members of FOA, Friends of Abe. I certainly was.
1: Yeah.
0: And it's too bad that thing had to go away. But it was that secret society, which wasn't so secret. I mean, New York Times blasted it all over the country. I mean, yeah, how secret is that? But the fact that you're a conservative and you happen to be a publicist, does that limit your client base?
1: Actually, it doesn't. You know, I tell you something interesting. A few years ago, I'm a Christian, and a few years ago, I was praying, and I said, take away the clients I'm not supposed to have and bring me the clients I'm supposed to have. And when you ask God to do something, be prepared because he will do it. And it was scary when I was going through it. But you know that every one of my clients are like-minded with me.
0: Is that right?
1: Every single one of them. And it's just amazing how that worked out. So I'm always happy.
0: Oh, I love that. I love that. Roger Neal began his career in 81. You were in the mail room of MGM?
1: I did. I talked my way into a job when there were no jobs.
0: I love that.
1: I got lucky. I got in my route was the Thalberg building. So I delivered to every single executive, people like Aaron Spelling and Cubby Broccoli and Freddie Fields and Kirk Kerkorian, who owned the studio at the time. I delivered to Michael Landon. I deliver these people twice a day. No one told me you're not allowed to talk to them, so I would say hi to them. And the senior VP of publicity one day, Serena Hampton was her name, and she said, you know, you seem like a go-getter. She said, you know, you should go out and do your own thing. What do you want to do? And I said, I want to create stars. I want to do publicity. And she goes, well, I've been here 20 years, and I'm just senior VP. She said, I think you should just go for it and do your thing. She goes, what are you doing tomorrow night? And I was a naive kid from Ohio, but I wasn't stupid. I said, what would you like me to be doing tomorrow night?
0: Okay.
1: And so she said, we're having a premiere here on the lot of a James Bond movie. I want you to come as my guest. And I said, great. She took me as her guest, and I met all these stars. And they said, what do you do? I said, I work here at MGM. But they didn't ask me what I did at MGM.
0: Right.
1: And I started getting invited to all these parties in Hollywood, and that's where I started getting clients.
0: See,
1: I left the studio and started my little company, and actually went to work with Ed for about a year or so, to learn, and then

0: went out on my own.
1: See, I understand this about you, Roger. You're easily likable. I mean, I have had a place in my heart since 1989, and we first met. I've always thought you were one of the good dudes, even though you're one of those rascally publicists, right? you know what that means. You know, you're always working it, right, Roger?
0: Always. Listen, it's my life. I you know, if you're going to do something, you have to eat it, sleep it, drink it, and have it be part of who you are. It's part of your being. I've had so many people tell me over the years, you're born to do what you're doing, and I believe that.
1: Yep.
0: I believe this is what I was supposed to be doing in my life.
1: You worked with one of my, a dude that I've never met in person, and this is coming from a guy, not one to boast, who's met damn near everyone. I mean, from interviewing Paul McCartney for 2 hours on Kiss FM here in L.A. to fill in the blanks. But Tom Jones.
0: Yeah.
1: I have always wanted to have a dram of whiskey and a cigar with the great Tom Jones. Now, what did you do with Tom?
0: So I was his outside PR company. This was back in the 80s when he was headlining Caesar's Palace. And it's in those days where we had a whole floor of hotel suites just for us. And he had the Tom Jones suite. And I never took money out of my pocket. You just signed for whatever you wanted. And my days were upside down when I was there because he was asleep during the day and we were up all night. So after he'd do his shows, we'd rent out a theater for him to go see movies. We'd go to the movies. You know, we'd have dinner at 1 a.m. We'd go see the movies at 2 or 3 a.m.
1: Wow.
0: You know, get in the bed by about 7. He'd get up at 2, go to the gym and work out, and then get ready for the show the next night.
1: That,
0: when I was in Vegas with him, that was what I was doing.
1: See, that sounds like the Tom Jones that I thought he'd be.
0: I could tell you that all these years later, I'm now handling Engelbert Humperdinck.
1: Oh, man. By the way, another one of my faves, and let me tell you my past with Eng, with the great Eng.
0: Yeah.
1: He was on my show, Magic Matt's Outlaw Radio, when it was called Lighten Up. The first 6 months of the show, he was one of my in-studio guests, smoking a stogie with all of us and promoting his own line of cigars.
0: Yeah, and he has a song. So 60 years ago, he had his first hit, After the Lovin'. 60 years later, he's now got another hit called I've Got You, and it went number one in America on a couple of charts, and then it's charting in the UK. So he's almost like repeating history.
1: I must tell you that I love Engelbert Humperdinck. If you could get his ass over here one day, I don't know if he still smokes cigars. But, you know, Ralph from the Bronx, would we put up with an hour of not smoking if he's not smoking stogies anymore? Ralph?
2: An hour?
1: Yeah, I know.
2: I can go 45 minutes.
1: Okay.
2: Then I'll use the restroom.
1: Can we get 45 minutes at some point with Eng, the great Engelbert Humperdinck?
0: I will have him do your show for sure. Yeah, and Joel Diamond, I think you know Joel Diamond.
1: Yes, yes, good guy.
0: You know, Joel produced all of Engelbert's big hits and produced a new one.
1: Yeah, no. Joel is, in the industry.
2: We had him on the show.
1: Oh, yeah, many times.
0: Joel, for 9/11 just happened, of course, yesterday. Joel wrote a song 25 years ago called United We Stand. Vinnie Mardonis recorded that song, and he re-released it yesterday for the 25th anniversary of not only the song, but of 9/11.
1: Nice.
2: Joel owned a penthouse on Fifth Avenue. He told us the story.
1: Yeah.
2: And I'm like, coming from New York City, penthouse, Fifth Avenue, say less. That's all you need.
1: Yeah. Speaking of Benny Mardonis, there is a man that you talk about shoving a song down our throats until it became a hit. It was a song called Into the Night, I believe. Not unlike Rick D's Into the Night, except this was a song by Benny Mardonis. It was released about 4 times. They couldn't get any traction. Finally, the third or fourth time, this thing became a massive hit. Are you aware of that, Roger?
0: You know, I'd heard about that. I heard about that. And do you know about this kid that Joel discovered? This kid named William White. Have you heard about him?
1: I have not.
0: He's just got a single coming out, and he's the guy that this guy went on. He was on like social media lip syncing, and he did one of Benny's songs, and that's how Joel found him. But then he did Mandy with Barry Manilow, and these women, housewives, moms. This kid's in his twenties. They've gone nuts for him, and they just throw money at him.
2: Didn't Joel produce that song in the '70s with that porn star?
0: He did. I think so, yeah.
1: Andrea True.
2: Yes, that's it.
1: Andrea True. More, yeah. more.
0: Yep. Yep.
1: You have worked for, so I'm assuming you knew the man. I only met him briefly at the Magic Castle one night, my old stomping grounds there at 701 Franklin Avenue in Hollywood, Cali, when he and his beautiful bride walked down the steps. And I was introduced by my dear, dear buddy. By the way, all the good ones, Roger Neal, are all the great lions are leaving the cave. All the good ones. Milt Larson, proprietor of the Magic Castle, when he passed away 2 years ago, he was my showbiz maven. He was my guy for many, many years. And because of Milt, I met Ronald Reagan. And you worked for President Ronald Reagan, did you not?
0: I did some work for President Reagan after when President Bush Sr. became president. I did some things on behalf of the White House for President Reagan, and it was an honor to be able to work with him and the president. I've now worked for three presidents in my career, and Milt Larson, when I handled Bob Barker, you know, he and his brother were two of the original writers on Truth or Consequences.
1: Yep, and not only that, Milt Larson, who began on Truth or Consequences, hosted by the great Bob Barker, and I grew up as a little kidlet watching that damn show, and loving Bob. Bob was the greatest, world's greatest audience participation television guy in the history of the medium. I'm certain you agree with that.
0: No doubt about it. No doubt about it. He was the world's greatest MC. In fact, we kept him. You know, I handled him for many, many years, and handled him again before he passed away. About 3 years before he passed away, and I saw him a couple of weeks before he died, at age 99 and however many months. He was almost getting ready to turn 100, and I was in his house, and I was talking to him, and of course he had the nurses, and I said to the nurses, I said, you know. I said, you're taking care of the world's greatest MC, and he smiled and said, I'll agree with that.
1: Oh, I love him. I love that man. Absolute perfection. This man knew, he was like the Johnny Carson of game shows. Is that, I'm not out of line here, right?
0: Oh, Bob Barker was so smart, so phenomenal.
1: Yeah.
0: He created, I know a lot of people know, but he created some of the games that you see on Price is Right. He created those games.
1: I was unaware of that. I only met him once again at the Magic Castle. And what an affable man. What an affable, beautiful man.
0: Yeah, no, great guy. Made a lot of history with him and for him. And he was one of my favorite all-time clients.
2: You know, our generation, we love Bob Barker, but what was also awesome was when the younger generation got exposed to him in Happy Gilmore, and it took on another life of its own.
1: Oh, the best!
2: Yeah.
1: Was that not the greatest scene of all time?
2: Well, absolutely.
0: It was great. Tell you something, when he died, Adam Sandler donated his residuals for life from Happy Gilmore to Barker's Foundation.
1: Wow. That beautiful. By the way, big, big animal lover. This man was the king of all animal. He and Betty White. But Bob Barker, a man that you had the opportunity to spend some time with, that alone, Roger Neal, is about the coolest.
0: Well, I started working with him in 1987, and we worked together for many, many years, and I worked with him again before, about 3 years before he passed away. So, We knew we were friends and knew each other for a very long time. You know, Barker found a mouse that had been hurt, put it in a limo, and said, take it to the vet, and called the vet and said, I want you to, if you can save this little mouse's life, I want you to do it. And they said, Mr. Barker, it's a mouse. He said,
1: right.
0: He said, I don't care. I want you to save it if you can.
1: Wow. Okay, so
2: I would have found a cat.
1: Even though I love Bobby, now all of a sudden I'm thinking he's a nut.
2: I would have found a cat.
1: Yeah, I would have found a cat.
0: I tell you this.
1: Oh, hold on, Roger. Can I keep you over for another 6 minutes?
0: Yeah, go ahead.
1: Okay. Hang in there, man. There are some specific things I want to discuss with Roger Neal, the world's greatest living publicist. When we return on Magic Matt's Outlaw Radio.
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18: 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Did this accomplish anything? 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
20: Cloudy skies with light rain showers expected through the day. High temperatures near 60. Tonight, those rain showers will taper off as skies stay cloudy with lows near 50. Sunday, mostly sunny with highs landing in the upper 60s. And Sunday night, clouds returned with overnight lows dropping down to the low 40s. With your storm track forecast, I'm meteorologist Dana Fulton.
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1: 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What's up, Wisconsin? Man, do we love our Wisconsinites. Not only because they're good people, but Wisconsin, home of the most number of dive bars in the entire United States of America. See, Roger Neal, world's greatest living publicist, I'm here to teach. I'm here to teach. What? You said, nah, what? No, listen to me. The number of dive bars in Wisconsin outnumbers those in any other state.
0: Wow.
1: See, he doesn't care because he doesn't drink, he doesn't smoke.
2: What does he do?
1: What do you do for fun, Roger Neal?
0: I can't say it on the air.
1: I'm not certain what that means. Roger.
0: Well, I have no, listen, sex is the only vice I have.
1: Okay, I hear you. It's cost me millions of dollars. Have you been through more than one marriage?
0: No.
1: Okay, see.
2: Have you been married?
1: Well, I think he's married.
2: Oh.
0: I've got three adult children.
1: Yeah, see, this man, he's a good family man, but yet he's a publicist. You know, he should not be lumped into the category of attorneys. No matter what you're thinking there, Ralph from the Bronx.
2: Well, I do have a question, Roger, because you are a publicist, and I have a modicum of respect for publicists. So when you put Ed Luzzi's obituary in all the trades, did you charge the estate?
1: Oh, boy. Oh, do you believe that?
0: No. No, no, no, no.
1: God, what the guy's an ass because he's from the Bronx. Ralph's from the Bronx.
0: No, it's a promise I made to my friend all those years ago, and I'm keeping the, I kept the.
1: Oh, no. Did he cut off?
2: I lost him.
1: We were doing, yeah.
0: No, I'm right here.
1: Okay,
0: hear me?
1: He's
0: I'm
1: back.
0: Here.
1: He's back. All right, Roger.
0: Oh, sorry. No, I was saying that's a promise I made to my friend, and I kept that promise, and I would never charge for something like that.
1: Yeah. Mm-hmm. No, I know. I think Ralph probably knew the answer, but you know, that's who he is. So you served on two boards at Hollywood Chamber of Commerce Walk of Fame.
0: I did.
1: How much is that star going to cost these days, Roger?
2: For a Magic Matt Allen.
1: Oh, no. You know,
0: well, that's $100,000 now.
1: Yeah. I mean, it used to be, you know, take the honorary mayor to dinner, for God's sakes. Right?
0: When I moved here 45 years ago, it was $3,000 to get a star in a Walk of Fame.
2: Wow.
1: Yeah, yeah. Now, you would have to be required to maintain it, right?
0: To make what?
1: You would have to maintain it if it were your star, right? You'd have to clean it?
0: No. Part of what they charge, there's the Hollywood Historical Trust, which controls the Walk of Fame. Their job is to, their job is to keep up the stars on the Walk of Fame and to keep them nice. And that, for, you know, at a certain point, they have to be replaced because there's so much traffic on them. And so they have to pay for that. That comes, and that's what that money goes for. That's part of what the money goes for, what we call perpetual care.
2: Wasn't President Trump's star defaced a couple of times?
1: Yeah, yeah. How about that?
0: It was, and the Hollywood Historic Trust had to replace it every time and pay for a new one.
1: I mean, this vitriol for this man, who happens to be one of the greatest presidents in the history of the United States, it's mind-numbing. I mean, you go through this.
0: I said it the other night. I was... I was in Dallas for the RNC midterms, which I handled all the media for that. I was on the press team for that. He was there. He and the VP both were there in Dallas. And I said that night, he is the Abraham Lincoln of our lifetime. There will never be another president like this man in our lifetime.
1: You bet your ass, man.
2: Roger, you said you worked for three presidents. Is President Trump one of the three?
0: Yes, sir. Yes.
2: Who's the middle one?
0: Well, it was Bush Sr., Reagan, and President Trump.
2: Excellent.
1: How was Sr.? How was he an affable guy, a guy that you could sort of shoot the S with?
0: He was interesting. He remembered my name, which I always amazed me because presidents meet so many people. But when he would come off the plane and I would greet him, he remembered my name. And the second time I met him, I said, "Hi, Mr. President." He goes, "Roger, we know who you are. You don't have to tell me who you are."
1: We know who you are.
0: Yeah, we know who you are. We know who you are. And I'll give you a very funny President Trump Sr. story. We were doing the Welcome Home to the Troops, and it was a big event at the Universal Amphitheater.
1: Hold on, President Trump Sr. Do you mean George Bush Sr.?
0: Oh, I'm so sorry. President Bush Sr.
1: No,
0: sorry.
1: By the way, no, Roger, this is a no apology zone, my friend.
0: Listen, I start Medicare in December. That's my excuse.
1: Okay, Roger. Go ahead.
0: Anyway, we were doing the home for the troops and Universal Amphitheater. George Slaughter was producing the show. A lot of big stars on the show. And the whole audience was the military. And so they called us to come off stage. And the whole cabinet was there. And I was standing there, and we're waiting for the President and Mrs. Bush to be announced. And we got there. They had some kind of glitch, and we had to wait, and he hated waiting. So we stood there, and I said, "Sorry, Mr. President, they just have a little technical glitch, so they're going to get right to us." So he motioned for his aide to come over, and the aide sat down this big black duffel bag, unzipped it, and backed away, and I thought, "Oh, what is this going to be?" I was like, "Wow, what's in the bag?" And the president bent over, put his hands in the bag, and out comes two handfuls of chocolate that went in his suit jacket.
2: You know, a little trivia on President Bush the Elder. The only president to ever live in Compton, and his home is part of the National Historical Society.
1: No, I never knew that.
2: Yep.
0: I didn't know that either.
2: Yeah, when he his first job coming out, he lived in Compton while working in the oil fields.
0: You're right. No, you're right about that.
2: Yeah.
0: You know, I was on the team that opened the Nixon Library in Yorba Linda. And his original advance men came to participate. And at the end of the event, one of his original advance guys took his presidential pen off and gave it to me, and I wear it for every presidential event that I do.
1: It's beautiful. That is beautiful. It is. They don't make them like them anymore, and they certainly don't make them like Trump anymore.
2: Oh, never made it before or after.
1: No.
0: No, and you know, he in 2019 he gave me the Presidential Volunteer Service Award.
1: Beautiful.
0: Very sweet, and I'm now the deputy chairman of the Royal Society of St. George, California, which is the monarch's charity from England, and we raise money for charity. And so I'm honored to be a part of that organization.
1: I got to tell you, I mean, you know, my humble opinion, Roger deserves every damn accolade. I keep going back to this, but he's one of the good dudes.
2: When you said we had a publicist coming on, I was going to check out. This guy's a good dude.
1: No, that's what I'm telling you. This guy is a good dude. And P.S., Ed Losey, you know, our dear, dear friend, another big, big-time publicist here in L.A., He sort of shared our political beliefs, although he was a little more quiet, right, Roger?
0: Ed was very quiet about it, and that was okay. I'm the one that brought him in to work at the White House with me with Bush Sr. They needed somebody in press advance, and I said, "I've got the guy for you." And I called Ed and said, "Ed, would you like to do this?" And he said, "Yeah." And I didn't realize what an impact it had on his life and career.
1: So you did a good thing, man. You did a good
0: thing.
1: Thank
0: you. Thank you.
1: Back to the Hollywood Walk of Fame, and I'm not asking for names. I would never expect you to throw a name out. I promise you that. But aren't you disillusioned by the number of I'm not throwing out names here, Ralph.
2: All right.
1: But aren't you disillusioned that damn near anyone with the correct amount of money who may not deserve... What is it... How do you deserve it, I guess, Roger Neal? How do you deserve a star on the Walk of Fame? I guess you have to have $100,000.
0: Well, so, you know, just because you have the money doesn't mean you get it. It has to be voted on. And it's very difficult to get a star these days on a Walk of Fame. And there's so many stars that should have them that don't have them. And... Multiple. There's some stars that have them, and you go,
1: "Yeah,
0: I don't understand why they got it."
1: Noggin scratcher.
0: I'm not the one making those decisions, and you know that's up to them.
1: Yes, it certainly is.
0: To vote.
2: Would that voting society ever put like someone that passed, you know, like from the 60s, 50s, 70s, that, you know,
0: they've done amazing. Listen, I got Burt Ward. I helped get Burt Ward his star on the Walk of Fame.
1: Yeah, he's a good guy, man.
0: You know, and I helped get multiple people their stars on the Walk of Fame. So Paul Sorvino, you know, helped. And just many, you know, several stars, many clients who've had stars on the Walk of Fame.
2: But Burt Ward married really well. He could have bought the entire Hollywood Boulevard.
0: That's right.
1: But is he still selling that those big bags of dog food?
0: He is. You know, like 4 years ago, his star cost $50,000. 4 years later, 5 years later, it's $100,000.
1: Yeah, it's just insanity. I mean, it is.
0: You know, it's like the cemetery. You know, it's like Hollywood Forever Cemetery. Like, you know, that's where I've got my spots. You know, and a lot of clients buried there. But the fewer spots there are, the higher the price goes.
1: Wow! I hope you don't end up there for many, many years, Roger.
0: Maybe when I'm 110, I'll think about it.
1: Okay, I love that part. I'm a big fan of that idea. You work with a man that I interviewed a couple times here in Hollywood. Well, we're spitting distance from where the miscreants live there in Hollywood, in the hills of the San Fernando Valley. And this man I found to be not only affable, but what a great guy. Your take on Donny Osmond.
0: Donny Osmond, one of my all-time favorite clients that I've ever worked with in my whole career. He is the real deal, and what you see is who he is. The man is he's such an honorable guy, such a wonderful guy. Just a quick Donny story. I handled him for some years, and then, you know, clients move on. You know, it's just how it goes. And we remained friends, and you know, I took my kids to see his show, he and Marie, when they were in Vegas. And 20 minutes into the show, my kids became fans after they kicked and screamed not to go. Went back, and he found out that I was going to come, and his assistant said, if you don't return the tickets you bought, Donnie said you're in big trouble and we've got passes for you to come backstage. So we went backstage, and they had the meet and greet, and I waited in the back of the line because the fans were there to see him. I'm the last one there, and he says, Roger Neal, somebody get security. We were laughing, and he comes up and we hug, and we're talking, and he pulls out his cell phone. And he says, is this still your phone number? He still has my phone number in his phone.
1: Ah, beautiful. Yeah. Yeah, we're in agreement on so many things, Roger, when it comes to people in the business. So one last question for Roger Neal, the world's greatest living publicist. Out of all of your clients, run through the roster in your mind. Do you have a favorite? Do you have a top one and two favorite who you couldn't live without, that it changed your life working with them?
0: Very, very easy to answer that. Bob Barker, Donny Osmond, and Wink Martindale. Simple to answer.
2: Wink.
1: Yeah, Wink has been here with his beautiful bride who, girlfriend to Elvis. I gotta tell you.
2: Well, that doesn't narrow the list.
1: Oh, I mean, how about that? And I even brought up to her lovely attention about, and I forget how diplomatically, but I said something about the size of his package, and she just smiled and said, "It's." But dig this, Roger Neal. See, you're laughing because you heard this as well, correct?
0: Yeah.
1: Okay.
0: Yeah.
1: And she just smiled and said, "It's all true."
0: Oh,
1: yeah. Yeah. You know, I love honesty, and it's a tough business to be in if you're passionate about honesty. And it's been tough for me when I came out a few years ago being conservative. It's not easy, Roger, but God bless you and continue the great service you do for the good people. As you put it, your clients are of like minds politically, which means simply this. They and you love the United States of America.
0: That's right.
1: Yeah.
0: It's the greatest planet. It's the greatest country on the face of the planet, and I'm so lucky to have been born and raised here and be able to do what I love for a living, and I don't think I could have done it anywhere else but America, and I just think it's the greatest. We have a lot of problems, but it's still the greatest place in the world to live, and I'm lucky that I'm here.
1: Roger Neal, one of the great guys in the history of people, and certainly in the publicity realm. I'm going to take you up on getting Ange over here, Engelbert.
0: Yeah, absolutely.
1: It's been years, and I love the man, and I love you, Roger Neal. Thank you for spending time.
0: I love you too, and I want to say something to your listeners and your viewers. Magic Matt Allen. Such a great person, such a talented host. There's been many that have come and gone, but Matt is still standing.
1: Wow.
0: And I think that is a true test to your talent and to the fact that people just love you. So kudos to you. And, you know, when we're both 100, we'll be having another conversation.
1: Man, from your mouth, my friend. God bless you.
0: God bless you.
1: That's Roger Neal. Good guy. Boy, that was a good time with Roger.
2: That was awesome.
1: All right, we'll be this after back on Magic Matt's Outlaw Radio.
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1: All right, for the last couple of weeks, man, barraged with these ads about this this billionaire tax here in California.
7: Wow.
1: And Republicans, Democrats, they're all against it, which made me wonder, Ralph, who the hell is for it? The unions? I mean, who the hell is for it?
7: No, the far left Democrats are for it.
1: Right.
7: The very far left. I mean, the Democrats that we grew up with that we could do business with,
1: right,
7: they're not for it. But the new progressive Democrats, they are all over this. The Mondami, AOC Democrats,
1: right,
7: all over it.
1: Yeah, well, this is the headline, and this was sent me by a very liberal news source. So this headline will make sense. The hand grenade in Gavin Newsom's lap. Litmus test for Democrats considering a run for president. So Newsom, and I love how, because from this publication, they love Gavin Newsom.
7: Right.
1: And so they write that Gavin Newsom fought hard to keep a California billionaire tax off the ballot. Now he's keeping his distance. Months ago, Newsom personally lobbied the initiative's backers to withdraw the one-time levy, warning the proposal had already begun driving ultra-wealthy residents and their businesses out of state. Well, that's never stopped him before, Ralph.
7: He never was going national before.
1: Aha! Yeah.
7: That's the difference.
1: Yeah, he remains one of its most prominent foes, been kept apprised of the opposition campaign, but is not fundraising or taking a lead role in messaging against a measure that could become an early test of his political standing. And when they write a litmus test, I agree with that, because if indeed this passes, that paves the way for these a-hole friggin' left of the left of the left liberal Democrats.
7: Right, and it's all about the primary. And in the primary for the Democratic Party, if you're not basically a communist, you're not going to win.
1: Yeah, these days.
7: And by the way, that's why Kamala Harris is in the lead.
1: Yeah, but can they win nationwide?
7: No. They can win statewide, they can win cities. On that platform,
1: but they obviously don't know. They don't know that. They don't believe that.
7: So the Democrats, as a party, are absolutely fearful because they can't cut that wing off,
1: right,
7: and then
1: right,
7: win.
1: Right.
7: So they're hoping for this, you know, so-called big tent theory, and then they'll be okay. They're not. They are just eating their own right
1: yes,
7: now.
1: Yes, they are. Yes, they are. And please continue. Please, you know, for the sake of the United States of America,
7: keep going.
1: Please continue eating.
7: That's why I know you have said this many times, and I disagree with you. And I don't have a dog in the hunt because I live in Beverly Hills. You're like, I guess we have to vote for Karen Bass.
1: Stop for a second. You and I came to agreement last Saturday on this show.
7: Right.
1: You made perfect sense to me that we need the worst of the worst commie to become mayor of Los Angeles, because we have to reach the bottom of the rung of low in California for these idiot stick voters to realize this is not the right thing to do.
7: Absolutely.
1: So you and I are, no, we're on the same page.
7: Prior to last week.
1: Yeah.
7: Because many times you had said, you know, and by the way, there's a lot of folks and a lot of friends of mine that says, oh, God, I'm going to have to hold my nose and vote for Karen Bass.
1: Well, that's what I was saying.
7: Right. I'm like, no, you got to go the other way.
1: Yeah, you do. Yeah. You do.
7: And it's going to be painful, and it's going to suck, but it's the only way to get out from the bottom.
1: Yeah, but you and I, Ralph, who Ralph lives in Beverly Hills. I'm here in the hills of the San Fernando Valley. You and I have plans of getting the hell out of California.
7: Yeah, I want Florida. You want Northern Nevada.
1: Yeah, so you know, there's a part of that entering this equation where it's like, you know what? We hope you people suffer, because right. If you're that stupid with your vote,
7: right,
1: continuing to vote the wrong way, enjoy what you deserve.
7: Oh, I think New York City's going to have a massive turn in their next election because of Mondami.
1: Let's hope so, because I love that town, man.
7: Yep.
1: I love that town. We'll be this after back. A lot to get to, including a gal named Angela Stanton King. You're going to love what she has to say next on Magic Match Outlaw Radio on YouTube, on Rumble, on X, and the finest stations.

0: is four words no parent should ever hear. Your child is sick. It's four words that change everything. Those four words can define a family. It's four words that are filled with pain, heartache, and grief. And with those four words, the innocence and joy of childhood.
1: WSAU, Wausau, WSAU-FM, Rudolph, Stevens Point, Marshfield, Wisconsin Rapids, and 95.1 FM, W236EO, Wausau.
2: The U.S. war on drugs. I'm Roger Stern with Fox News. The U.S. military says it struck a vessel in the Caribbean for allegedly trafficking drugs and that four people were killed in the strike. More details coming as we get them. More than 100 world leaders will be in New York City for next week's United Nations General Assembly. Secret Service is ramping up security. Fox's C.B. Cotton has a look.
3: The Secret Service works here with 20 partner agencies, including the NYPD and the Department of War, all monitoring for potential threats across the city. The center's overhead lights change from green to yellow to red, depending on the current threat level, giving those inside a clear indication of the situation across the Big Apple. Israeli Prime Minister Benjamin Netanyahu is expected to attend midweek.
2: The Secret Service and NYPD are preparing for unauthorized drones. Israel's military says it killed a Hamas commander who entered Israel during the October 7th massacre.
4: The IDF claims Mohammed Suleiman Bayouk was killed in an airstrike in the southern Gaza Strip on Thursday. The military claims he was recently involved in planting bombs against Israeli troops and trying to rebuild Hamas's capabilities.
2: That's Fox's John Scott reporting. Houthi rebels in Yemen claim they tried attacking the capital of Saudi Arabia with cruise and ballistic missiles. Here's Fox's Stephanie Bennett.
5: The Houthis did not specify what they targeted, but said they attacked sensitive sites and there were no immediate reports of casualties. Now, flames and a large plume of black smoke near King Khalid International Airport in Saudi Arabia's capital of Riyadh. Tracking website Flight Radar 24 reported major issues, including long delays. And for the first time in months, emergency air raid alerts sounded overnight across the capital as residents reported hearing loud explosions.
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2: A new hacking incident involving Google's AI Gemini is raising fresh concerns about just how much control developers have over increasingly powerful AI systems. Here's Fox's Chanley Painter.
9: The company confirming the hacks occurred in May, but that they were informed of it in July after their Gemini model accessed three separate private computer systems during a security test run. The company confirming the model that was hacked by guessing passwords and or using archives of publicly listed passwords. They say a bug in the testing environment made internet access available, and then once realized, the security test was immediately stopped. Google also says it didn't consider the hacks to warrant public disclosure at the time because its model didn't cause harm to the hacked companies. In a statement, Google says, quote, "This event highlights the importance of training powerful AI models to act responsibly. In this case, the model acted appropriately."
2: The disclosure comes after OpenAI, Anthropic, and Meta reported similar incidents. A new federal suit is putting the spotlight on a wave of alleged death threats targeting the family of murdered Texas teenager Austin Metcalf. Here's Fox's Paul Stevens.
10: Federal prosecutors say 34-year-old Sharifa Nicole Henderson sent a series of violent threats to the family of 17-year-old Austin Metcalf, who was fatally stabbed at a Texas high school track meet last year. The alleged messages came around the end of Carmelo Anthony's murder trial and included threats to kill, stalk, and strangle family members. Henderson was arrested in Kansas City, Missouri, and indicted on three counts of interstate threatening communications. Metcalf's father says his family has received more than 100 threats since Anthony's trial ended. Henderson faces up to 5 years in federal prison on each count if convicted. Paul Stevens, Fox News.
2: I'm Roger Stern, and this is Fox News.
11: Cloudy skies with light rain showers expected through the day. High temperatures near 60. Tonight, those rain showers will taper off as skies stay cloudy with lows near 50. Sunday, mostly sunny with highs landing in the upper 60s. And Sunday night, clouds returned with overnight lows dropping down to the low 40s. With your storm track forecast, I'm meteorologist Dana Fulton.
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12: 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Is there any mass change in the health insurance industry? Have we seen some, have rates come down? Is there more transparency? Did this accomplish anything? 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
13: Hi, this is Meatloaf. Okay, kids, you know what time it is? You know what time it is? It's Outlaw Radio time!

0: has Tanya wanted to become a Hollywood City Council member, West Hollywood. She says she wants to ensure that Jewish residents called Zionists are not excluded from public life in a city known for its LGBTQEIEIO and on this farm there was an LGBTQ leadership. Never imagined that she would become a Republican political candidate for most of her life. The lifelong L.A. resident was active in LGBTQ spaces, always openly gay, proudly Jewish, and politically aligned with Democrats. That changed 2 years ago after a confrontation at Dyke Day, L.A.
1: I love Dyke Day.
0: That she now describes as the breaking point on Dyke Day, L.A. She showed up in Sycamore Grove Park wearing a royal blue T-shirt with the word Israel printed in white. She's wearing shorts and a large black David tattoo, Megan David tattoo, on her right arm. Is it McGinn or Megan?
2: Megan.
0: Oh, it is Megan?
3: Megan.
0: Shouldn't it be McGinn?
2: It could be, but it's not.
0: Kind of like McGinn. Near her shoulder and bicep. It was only about 8 months since the Hamas attacks on Israel. I was walking around, felt like a pariah. It was crazy. Then the part that really did it was a feminine-presenting woman who came up to me. When you think of Dyke Day, you think of women that look like me, ones that are actually visibly dykes or ones that have suffered what it means to visibly walk around as a gay woman. She was told by the woman, "You're not welcome here. Why are you here?" "All because I'm a Zionist." She said, "So they proceeded to tell me that I was a Nazi and that my people are perpetrating genocide. Some also self-identified as Jews, too. So, of course, these are the JVP lovelies that are saying that." She said she saw people wearing shirts that said, gay men for the Intifada. Didn't even know her. Death to the Zionists and globalize Intifada, Kippadada, named after a very famous comedian.
1: Right,
3: yes, obviously.
0: The incident, which she recorded, briefly posted online before it was flagged by Instagram and taken down, it also set her on a new path that has pulled away from the Democratic Party, pushed her deeper into public advocacy. I wish I could pronounce her. Maybe she'll help me with the last name.
1: Is it Italian?
2: Hey, Dave, you're a Russian Jew. How do you pronounce that name?
3: I'm not going to attempt it.
0: Okay. For me, being advocate for gay rights has always been there, and so always feeling ostracized, always feeling like I had to fight for something. She came out at 14. See, so many of these gals who come out as gay these days, they're not gay. They're any way the wind blows. Because females can be bisexual, unlike men, who are, you're either gay or you're not. But females can certainly swing both ways.
2: Hunter Biden was on a podcast, and he said he is 48% gay.
0: Is that right?
2: Yeah.
0: 48%.
3: It's Kasianovsky.
0: Founded the Gay Straight Alliance in Brentwood when she was 14, spent years working on marriage equality. It's extra disgusting that now I'm feeling it from the same community I spent so many years fighting for and championing, and no matter which way you slice it, I'm still a gay woman. So the Dyke Day incident, she now wants to become a public service person in West Hollywood. She wants to be on the city council. So break it down, Ralph. She booked a spot, the only lesbian bar in West Hollywood.
2: At Sweetwater. It was just going to be a meet and greet
4: for
2: the people in West Hollywood. And the online flamethrowers were threatening the bar. And the bar owner, and I get it, says, I'm trying to have a safe space here. I don't need people like throwing rocks at my windows.
0: By the way, all illegal, have enough cops there in West Hollywood to take care of your business.
2: Right. So the owner said to her, I need to cancel this event.
0: I'm too much of a puss to put up with a backlash.
2: Right.
0: And I'm too much of a puss to do the right thing.
2: And she said, I get it, and I don't want to cause you problems. Fine, let's cancel the event. She was the bigger person.
0: You mean Tanya?
2: Yes.
0: Of course, Edward. She didn't make a big stink out of it. But then how did it become publicized? Because it was canceled, I guess.
2: Oh, because she went on Instagram and Facebook and talked about it. The New York Post picked it up.
0: Yeah.
2: And then all the podcasters picked it up. And it became a huge story. WeHo Online picked it up.
0: Yeah.
3: Keith Kanofsky.
0: I mean, this is literally 22 minutes from us here in the San Fernando
2: yes.
0: Valley in West Hollywood. Tanya Chanovsky. And I'm butchering your last name, but welcome to this is unprecedented. I don't believe she's done an interview yet.
2: And, not nationwide.
0: And she's doing it nationwide on Imagine Match Outlaw Radio. Tanya, how are you? Tanya?
4: No, Tanya.
3: Oh, there she is.
0: Wait. Tanya, you have a distinctive, if you don't mind me being so bold, male voice.
4: No, that was me. That was Gar.
0: Hold on a second. Hold on. So somebody help me with this. Why is Tanya... Her first exclusive nationwide interview, not here. And I love Gar. I mean, don't get me wrong. I love Gar.
3: She obviously hired him to represent her.
0: Why are we talking to Gar instead of Tanya? What happened? Anyone?
4: Well, I identify as a woman.
0: You have an answer to this, Ralph Odierna.
2: She sent a text just minutes ago saying she's so sorry she can't do the show. She needs to reschedule.
0: A phoner?
2: A phoner.
1: So she canceled a phoner with us.
0: A phoner.
1: So she's upstaging us. Well, not, how do you put that? Whatever, upstaging. Whatever she's doing, it's like, no. Listen, man, you were canceled from some venue.
0: Right.
1: And now you're canceling to be on our show?
0: Right. Interesting.
1: Come on, man. You know.
2: What? So, thank God we have Gar.
0: So we know how it feels?
2: Yes.
0: Is that it?
1: I don't like her already,
0: what,
1: Ralph.
0: What was the reason? What was the reason,
2: she
0: Ralph?
2: She said... I'm sorry, last minute cancellation. I would like to reschedule with you guys.
0: Bull crap.
2: Right.
3: Didn't Trish Hyman say the same thing?
4: Thank you.
0: Yeah, bull.
4: Thank you. Bull crap.
0: Bull crap.
4: Part of my language. Part of my language.
0: Oh,
4: fucking dyke. Right?
0: Okay, hold on. Hold on,
1: you feel like dyke day?
0: Hold on.
2: Now you want to know why there's only one lesbian bar in West Hollywood.
0: Yeah, hold on, Gar.
4: No, let me finish.
0: Hold on, don't Gar. Finish. Gar, wait just a moment. All right. I think I know what happened. I think that Tanya, who is preparing a run for West Hollywood City Council, who is MAGA, who is a Jew

0: but, you know, transgender is nuts.
1: Right.
0: It,
1: right.
2: Nuts. Gar, how do you feel nuts. About lesbians?
3: She's an angry lesbian.
0: well, you know, it's don't touch my truck and don't pet my dog. But it got very fashionable in the 80s. It you know, it was and it is. Gay men don't have the power. Gay women are something different.
1: Yeah, you're right.
0: And
1: you're right.
0: Go ahead.
1: No, you are so right. The gay women do have the power. Why do the gay guys? Because by and large, they just want to be left alone.
2: Yes, they don't care.
1: Oh, okay, well, Dave, I didn't know you were gay.
3: No, the gay
2: yes,
3: women still
2: yes,
3: have the tool belts.
1: I'm sorry, Gar, please, again?
0: No, that was Curtis. The gay women have the tool belts.
1: That's what I said.
0: They're the sons that their dad never had.
1: Uh-huh.
0: Right? Right? And, you know, they're very butch, and...
4: Well, no, hold on, Gar. You're totally...
1: No.
4: You say they're very butch. They're not all very butch.
1: No, they're not all very butch.
4: They're all lipstick.
0: Some are lipsticks.
1: I think most of the lipstick lesbians...
5: They're bisexual.
1: They can go either way.
4: Well, Matt, and you're correct what you said earlier about... Because I've been in a lot of different relationships with different women throughout my life. All of them. And I mean all of them, 100%.
1: Well, not
4: said,
1: all
4: bring a woman into
5: God,
4: a relationship.
5: You're with one,
4: hold on.
5: You're with one woman for 40 years.
4: Bring the, you don't know what I did. Anyway, so...
5: Oh, boy.
1: Hold on. I would go...
0: All right. We're not understanding both of you.
1: Hold on. Right. I would go 88%. Females.
4: No, they should bring a girl into
1: a
4: relationship.
1: Yeah, but not 100%. I'd say...
4: With me, it was.
1: I mean, I was with a gal, Lori Downey Jr., who...
4: wouldn't do that.
1: ...had no proclivity whatsoever.
4: That's too bad.
1: Or did she just say that?
4: Right. Well, no.
1: Or did she... Because she does find human beings attractive. Mm. All human beings. And females can look at another female and say, nice body or nice breasts. But, you know, as a guy, if we're saying nice package, we're gay. Right, Gar?
0: Oh, my God. You're so exactly right. You know, nice pec. Right? Nice pec.
1: Nice pec.
0: Your chest is so beautiful. Right? You know,
4: I heard Curtis back there, nice pec.
0: And then we're denied. But, you know, we sit, you know, this show, it's very important to make sure that transgenders, of course we love them. Of course.
1: Right.
0: We're going to support them.
1: And feel
0: like
1: bad.
0: You're not going to play in men's sports or women's sports. It's not going to happen.
1: Right.
0: It's not going
4: too
0: to
4: late
0: happen.
4: Too late it is happening.
1: And by the way, Gar Lester from Bakersfield is a man who lived here in Hollywood, big Hollywood muckety-muck, manager, agent to the stars. And he got the hell out of Hollywood because he couldn't take it anymore. And he's a gay dude who, it seems like Gar Lester would have fit right in Hollywood, being a gay guy in showbiz, right, Gar?
0: Well, okay. So it's all, you know, Hollywood is all gay. We all know that.
1: Yes.
0: You're right? Right. It's all gay. It's about, how do I say this? It's about being right from wrong.
5: You know,
0: is that okay for me to say that?
5: Yeah.
0: It's about being right from wrong.
5: Gar,
0: I don't, you know, if you don't stop at a stop sign, you get a ticket, right?
1: Right.
0: Yeah. I don't buy into that stuff. Maybe I'm gay, fine.
5: Gar,
0: you know, I love my husband for 32 years.
1: Right.
0: But, you know, it's right from wrong.
1: Gar,
0: I don't think, people believe in that.
1: Let me ask you, Gar, what was it important, this marriage between same sexes? Was that an important thing for you?
0: I met Curtis in 1994 when I came back from Hawaii, and I was just coming out. And, you know, we became best friends, and here we are 32 years together.
4: I don't want to understand.
0: Go ahead, I'm sorry.
4: No, go ahead.
2: Don't listen to him, Gar.
0: I just, we live a great life. We're good people. We have great neighbors. We're good friends. And, you know, nobody has to understand what we do in our bedroom. Right? Honestly.
3: And we're fabulous.
2: That says it all right there.
5: Hold on a second. Gar, I had a writing partner a bunch of years ago, William Thibodeau, and he said it was easier for him to tell his Republican friends that he was gay

0: than to him to say his gay friends that he was a Republican.
1: Oh, big time. Oh, big time.
2: 100%. Oh, my God. Oh, my God. We're in Bakersfield. Okay? Matt's been here, right? You've been here, Matt,
0: yep.
2: Right? And it's Republican. Bakersfield is still conservative.
1: Very much.
2: But we are good. We are good people. We're just good people.
0: Yeah.
1: So you,
3: we're in Bakersfield. We're in, hold on. We're in Bakersfield where the men are men, the sheep know it.
1: Okay. However,
0: and they make good stew.
1: Gar, you share a much in common with as you call her a dyke. I call her a lesbian. Tanya Chevanosky, this gal preparing a run for West Hollywood City Council. She was pissed off by her fellow lesbians who called her a Jew lover. She's a Jew, and many of those lesbians who told her these things were of Hebraic religion as well. And it's like, so that this self-loathing thing is ridiculous. However, she is a bona fide, I don't know if bona fide is the right thing to say about Tanya, but she is certainly
2: She's a confirmed
1: MAGA. She is a conservative and someone that I think you could sit down and have a drink with.
2: Well, you know, I have a real hard time. I have a real hard time with what's going on right now with the politics, the anti-Semitics, right? You know, bad about Jews. Can you tell me a gay person, let them go to Iran, right? They're going to be killed.
1: Yes. Yes.
2: Right?
1: Of course.
2: Yeah. And so how can they support that?
1: Because they're idiots, Sticks.
2: Well, I guess so.
1: Because it's more about the issue that Donald Trump bad and Donald Trump holding back the gay community. In what way, by the way?
0: No,
1: I'm talking to a gay guy here.
0: No, but you're talking to a Hollywood mucky muck as well.
1: Yeah.
0: So how does Hollywood...
2: He's done nothing.
0: No,
2: he has done nothing to the gay community.
1: Nothing that would smack of being nasty.
0: Gar, as a Hollywood mucky muck, someone that knows, you know, under the sheets what's going on in Hollywood, how do they turn a blind eye to all of this nonsense about anti-Semitism? They created the monster that is Hollywood. Mm-hmm.
2: You know what? I can't understand it. I've lost friends. I have been eliminated from casting directors that are very democratic, and I don't understand it. And, you know, tomorrow, I think people are going to understand him. I think so. I think tomorrow they're
1: going to understand him. You mean Donald Trump?
2: Yeah.
0: What is tomorrow?
1: In the future, I will believe he will go down as one of our greatest presidents in the history of America. I think he's already earned that mantle.
4: Yes.
1: As one of the greats of all time. But yet, there is such a hatred and a vitriol, and that's why we love this. I'm not going to throw her under the bus for canceling the show. I think she saw our... I'm starting to talk like Gar now. I think she saw. I think she saw. And
4: she saw or saw.
1: By the way, Gar is the straightest gay guy ever. But he doesn't speak that way. But I think Tanya... I think she saw our thumbnail from last week, and it was just one of those things where she's checking out our thumbnails, and I happened to mention in that thumbnail that this transsexual thing is a mental disorder. I think she saw that and thought that we were going to throw her under the bus, and she canceled. Because there's no reason to legitimately cancel at the last moment a phoner on a nationwide radio show.
2: Well, again, I so agree, and that's wrong with her. We're going to support, okay? And I, you know, Matt, I love you more than life. We're going to support the transsexuals, but there are rules, okay? There are rules, and you got to play by them.
1: Well, tell you what.
3: Matt, I'm sorry, this is Curtis again. I'm sorry, you know what? Hold the thumbnail out of your ass.
1: Whoa! Now what does that
0: mean? Curtis said, "Pull it out of your butt."
1: What does that mean?
2: What I'm saying to her. You got it.
1: Thumbnail.
2: That was to her.
1: Oh, that was to her.
2: She has to, but she has to understand. It's not okay. It's just not okay.
4: Well, I was going to say, Curtis is chatty Cathy today.
1: No, he is.
4: And I love it.
1: Your buddy is a little yakky.
0: Let me tell you what happens actually in Iran. If you are a child, like in the 13 to 16-year-old range, and you're a gay boy, they force you into transsexualism.
2: Please.
0: Because they're trying to eliminate gay boys in Iran and make them into women.
1: Right, and if they proceed with that operation, you're no longer a boy.
0: Right.
1: Right?
0: Yes.
1: Okay. Yeah.
2: Well, all right, so...
4: Or they just kill you.
2: We love your daughter. We love your daughter. She is a gorgeous girl.
1: Makes three
2: of
1: us?
2: Her teacher called and said she wants to be known as they and them. Right?
1: Right, right.
2: And she wants to play, you know, basketball with the boys.
1: Right.
2: She wants to be a boy. What would you do?
1: Well, it depends on her age. If she's a kid, then I say, well, no, ain't going to happen.
2: But, all right, when she's 18... She gets to do what she wants, right?
1: Well, because quote unquote, she's an adult, even though in the military you can't drink unless you're on an army or a military barracks.
2: Right.
1: But it, you know, which is sort of ridiculous. I think the voting age should be changed to 20 to 40. I think
0: male only.
2: No, yeah,
1: male
2: I think,
1: only.
2: I don't disagree. You know what? They're not. You know, people aren't. People aren't, what do I want to say, acknowledged, right? 18 is fine. 18 is fine.
1: What are you,
2: Michigan?
1: Hold on a second, Guard Lester there in Bakersfield. What are you quaffing today? I know that you are enjoying probably a little bourbon. What is your bourbon of choice, or is it a martini on this Saturday?
2: It's a martini. Who learned that from you? Lord.
4: Not just one martini.
1: Yeah, we served up some of the great martinis here on Magic Matt's Outlaw Radio back in the day.
0: So you think Gar's had a cocktail or two?
1: Oh, I do.
4: That's where I was
2: just
4: going.
2: Maybe one.
4: Yeah.
2: Maybe one.
4: One.
2: But,
4: by,
2: you know,
4: 85.
2: I'm not going to put up. I will not put up with somebody saying, you know, transgender, a 13-year-old, a 7-year-old, right?
0: Oh, that's child abuse.
2: Are they
1: it is.
2: Not?
1: Yeah. So what do we think, in a nutshell, so what do we think now about this Tanya Chavasvetsky preparing a run for West Hollywood City Council, that she canceled this show, even though after her event at the only lesbian bar in West Hollywood was canceled on her at the last moment? Do we support her run being that she's a conservative?
2: Is that the problem?
1: It's at the one lesbian bar.
0: Hold on. Gar just gave his age away.
1: Oh, the Palms.
0: Because at Gar's age, which is my age, the only lesbian bar was the Palms. Now it's Sweetwater.
1: Oh, now it's Sweetwater. Yeah, that doesn't exist anymore.
2: You know what? God, I'm going to say this, and don't yell at me. If she doesn't have the balls, to be on your show, screw her.
4: Agree with you. I agree
2: right.
4: with you.
2: Right. Yeah.
0: So, Gar, you remember the Palm back in the day?
2: Oh, God. We used to love that place.
1: By the way,
2: it was right around the corner from my office.
1: By the way, please be careful. It's plural. It's Palms. It's not the Palm, the steakhouse.
0: No, but it was called the Palm.
1: Well, it shouldn't have been.
2: It was next door to the French Quarter. No, it wasn't. It was next door to... The Hungry Hunter.
0: That's correct.
1: Well, perfect.
2: Yep. Yep. And, you know, we would go there, and again, angry lesbians. Oh, well.
1: So you're saying...
2: But if she doesn't have the balls to come on your show, screw her.
1: So you're saying that gay guys are not naturally angry. They just like to do their thing, but females have a lot of... But females, gay or straight, are angry, right? So, you know, it's pie on cake here, Gar.
2: Okay, I'll say it once again. They're the son their dads never had. Don't touch their dog.
1: Right.
2: Don't touch their truck.
1: Okay. Right? Don't touch your truck. I love Garden Lester filling in for Tanya Chavatsky, preparing a run for West Hollywood City Council. I'm not prepared to throw her under the bus.
0: No.
1: Even though she canceled. We'll be this after back on Magic Matt's Outlaw Radio.
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3: cloudy skies with light rain showers expected through the day. High temperatures near 60. Tonight, those rain showers will taper off. The skies stay cloudy with lows near 50. Sunday, mostly sunny with highs landing in the upper 60s. And Sunday night, clouds returned with overnight lows dropping down to the low 40s. With your storm track forecast, I'm meteorologist Dana Fulton.
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1: 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Did you enjoy our interview, our exclusive nationwide interview with Tanya Chavatsky, who's preparing for a run at for Hollywood City Council? Did you?
0: Yeah, she was great.
1: He was great. Yeah, Gar Lester filling in. Thank you, Gar, for being there. You know, if we can't get a lesbian, then we got to get a gay guy.
4: Well, of course, that's how you do it.
1: Well, it's equal opportunity offensive.
4: Right.
1: All right, welcome back, my friends. Welcome to Magic Matt's Outlaw Radio on YouTube, on Rumble, on X, and the finest radio stations. David Byrne, who, I wonder if he's really a freak or if he just plays one in the music videos or on stage.
22: I think he's really a freak.
1: I do, too, man. I think he's a nut. I mean, wearing those oversized blazers, that always pissed me off.
22: Yeah.
1: It's like, you're making enough money. Can't you buy one that fits?
4: He's true blue
1: nuts.
4: Yeah.
0: Okay, in 1988, I may have worn an oversized blazer.
1: What, in honor of David Byrne of the Talking Heads?
0: It was a time. You know, it was...
1: oh,
22: that's
1: no.
22: The thing. That's what I was going to say. It was a time, and there was a time...
0: I had the white Capizio shoes.
22: Can I talk? Can I talk?
0: No, you cannot.
22: There was a time and a place, but it continues. He's still the same. Like, go with the flow. Change.
1: We don't like monkeys. We don't like... What's that song? How does that
22: this
1: go?
22: This ain't no disco.
1: We don't like rosters.
4: We don't like monkeys. What's the best?
1: We don't.
0: This ain't no disco.
1: This ain't no... Like,
22: you like those guys, bro?
1: I can't stand it.
0: I had a good time.
1: Can't stand that song. I can't stand it. I've never liked that song.
4: No. Bye-bye.
0: I know you guys wouldn't
22: but
0: understand.
22: If you ever watched the movie Down and Out in Beverly Hills, that was the soundtrack, and it was good.
1: Well, yes.
22: At that time, it was good.
1: Well, when you use it in a movie, yes, it made sense. It's okay. But David Byrne... wrote a song composed entirely of Elon Musk quotes for upcoming hit piece. David Byrne, I guess it's a song using only quotes from Elon Musk for a scathing new documentary about SpaceX CEO. Byrne wrote and performed an original song for Musk, a 200... Oh, boy, this is way too long. Who's going to watch this 235-minute-long documentary about Elon Musk?
22: That's now, a lot of quotes.
1: From filmmaker Alex Gibney, according to a report by Variety, the musician teamed up with composer Daniel Pemberton to write the song titled Let Me Sell You a Dream, which is reportedly made up solely of quotes from Musk himself. The song will be heard playing throughout the film set to be released next month. Track will also be entered for Best Original Score at the 27 Oscars. I bet it'll win, right? Because it's a scathing review of the great Elon Musk. I was thrilled when David agreed to write with our composer and perform the final song in the film. I'm a huge fan of his. My wife and I were at the Pantages for the filming of Stop Making Sense, so I sensed that he would find a musical way into what the film is trying to say. Gibney went on to describe Byrne's new song as kick-ass, adding in writing the lyrics, David dug deep into the sayings of Musk himself to get extremely hardcore. I asked for good quotes from the Martian and found more of them online. Blah, blah, blah. Some have reportedly described the documentary as scathing, while Gibney himself insists the film is definitive and unvarnished. Alex Gibney is obviously going to make the most convincingly... the guy has been an Elon Musk hater forever.
0: Yeah.
1: Forever. But yet he says it's unvarnished. Well, no. No, you have a bone. You have a dog in this fight.
4: Right.
1: You can't stand the guy.
4: Right. Yes.
1: You can't stand the dude.
22: Exactly.
1: And so Musk wrote in a X post a couple days ago saying he's a douchebag to his core.
4: Hello.
1: And in his own words, incredibly biased against me. Yes, of course he is.
4: Ralph, take it back.
0: No, you can't.
1: Take it back. You like the Talking Heads. Just,
0: yes, I do like the Talking Heads.
1: Take it back.
0: I like the music. That doesn't mean I like everybody in them.
1: Oh, you like the music? What music is
0: that? Look, I like Springsteen. I don't think his politics or anything.
1: Here we go. We're going down a rabbit hole here.
0: Hey, by the way, on a side note, our good friend J.K. Rowling's, she pulled her $500 million yacht into Marina Del Rey on Thursday.
1: Is that right?
0: Yeah.
1: Now, how do you know this?
0: It was in the New York Post.
1: Were you there to greet her?
0: Would have been.
1: Yeah.
0: She's single.
1: And Matt, speaking of like,
0: single.
1: I know she's single. I got to tell you, Ralph, how would you have dressed to meet the great Miss Rowling?
4: I would have dressed just like this.
0: No, I would have went as Harry Potter, like with a Trump sign. I'm just saying.
1: Yeah, but Matt, you were talking about how some of these musicians are they really like a little crazy and off? Good example is not Duran Duran, but Jane's Addiction. Jane's Addiction.
22: Why am I hearing Talking Heads in my head? Why are we doing that?
1: Jay, we don't hear. No, Jane's Addiction, those two guys are the real freako weirdo. And I like Jane's Addiction.
0: No, but here's my larger point.
1: Porta Papyro.
0: You like a lot of different music.
1: I do.
0: And you have a good library of music.
1: Yeah.
0: Are there any bands or musicians you can't stand their politics, but you like their music?
1: A bunch of them.
22: How about most of them?
1: A bunch of them. And let me tell you something.
22: How about most of them?
1: Actors, too. I love Will Ferrell. I think Will Ferrell's funny as hell. I hate his politics.
0: Right.
1: But I think he is a funny dude.
0: Right.
1: So, yes, people in entertainment, I don't look at it that way. I really do.
22: You know who's going down a rabbit hole, though? Tom Hanks, man.
1: Oh. Yeah.
22: Tom Hanks is going nuts.
0: I think that's more about his wife than anything else.
22: Well, then what? Screw your career because of your wife?
0: Yes. I think
22: how
0: that's
22: how can he screw his career at this point? It's like,
1: Dave,
22: I don't know. Let's go with future projects, and let's go with alienating 50% of Americans who buy tickets to see your film.
1: Yeah.
22: Did I answer your question?
2: No, you didn't, because he's already made enough money that it doesn't
22: matter. Okay, let's
0: that's a different quote.
22: Of course. This is future projects, screwing your career, of course, future projects.
1: Right.
22: And the guy continues bashing Trump, and he's becoming another one of these
1: Robert De Niro.
22: Yeah, another De Niro, man.
1: Yeah.
22: The guy, instead of just shutting the F up, even a year ago, I used to think Tom Hanks was sort of a nice guy on the fence, sort of an old school Democrat.
0: An everyman.
22: But yet, it comes out that he has tremendous vitriol for the Orange Man.
1: Yes.
0: I think it's because he lives in Los Angeles. I think if Tom Hanks lived in Dallas, Texas, he wouldn't be that way.
22: It sounds like an excuse for the man's...
0: No, I think it's an excuse for everybody in Los Angeles.
1: Well, look at Jim Carrey. Jim Carrey's another
22: but he's Canadian. He was born
1: but
22: left.
1: He has dual citizenship, so...
22: Yeah, but he was born left.
1: Oh, he's a lefty son
22: like John,
1: of a bitch.
22: John Candy, Canadian,
0: right.
22: Never talk politics.
1: Yeah.
2: That's the best thing.
22: Never talk politics. I had lunch with a man. He was a beautiful guy. We never talk politics.
1: Trey Plays an Automobile is the greatest movie ever.
0: It's a great movie.
1: I know.
22: Unless you want to see a comedy.
0: No, but I just think this town, everybody loses their mind because they think they have to go that way to get work.
22: I don't think it's that, because Tom Hanks doesn't have to do that.
0: No,
22: for
0: he still has to raise money.
22: What?
0: He's not going to pay for his own film.
22: Yeah,
0: it's not going to happen.
22: But hold on a second.
1: He doesn't need money.
22: Tom Hanks doesn't have to kiss ass to these Hollywood lefties.
0: If he wants to raise $50 million to do a film, he does.
22: But I don't see that, man. The guy is box office magic.
1: Look at Kurt Russell and Goldie Hawn. They got the hell out of L.A. a long time ago. They've always done that, though. They moved to Monroe, Washington, for God's sakes. They moved all over the place.
22: By the way,
1: they got the hell
22: is that
1: out.
22: Right?
1: Yes.
22: Ugh.
1: Well, no, you know what's funny? Goldie loved it up there, right?
22: Oh.
1: She's like, they found this ranch house. Mark Walker, my buddy, was living there at the time.
22: Yeah.
1: So they move on top of this hill, and Goldie said, I thought I would like it. The first week, the cow crap smell.
22: Oh, yeah.
1: She goes, I can't do this.
22: Oh, is that right?
1: She goes, Kurt, it was too soon, whatever, bought this huge mansion. Oh. And she'd sell. And Kurt goes, okay, honey, were out, and then the cow crap smell was all... Well, you know Monroe.
6: Yeah, but why would she have a problem with cow crap smell when she worked with Bette Midler?
1: Oh, boy.
22: That's true.
1: Please.
22: Yeah, that's true.
6: Oh, Goldie, man. Yeah, I'll tell you, she touched my loin. She was the first one as a kid where I saw this gal on television, and I thought sex for the first time.
1: Oh, yeah. Man.
6: I thought she was the best.
1: Her googly eyes and her just...
6: Just her demeanor. It takes a smart broad to play a dumb blonde.
1: Oh.
6: It really does.
1: Yes.
0: My gal was Barbara Eden.
6: Oh, the oh, my God, yeah. How gorgeous.
0: Yeah.
6: Oh, how gorgeous. Oh. And at night, I think she's 90...
1: She's still alive?
0: Yeah.
6: 92 or something? Yeah. She is. She still looks like Barbara Eden, but had all this. So she's monkey like.
0: I rubbed every lamp in my dad's house, hoping that she would just show up.
1: That's great. That's great.
6: Years ago, when Friends of Abe, explain Friends
22: she's,
6: of Abe.
22: She's
0: Friends of Abe. Friends of Abe was a inside Hollywood group that was conservative.
6: Yes,
0: and it was called FOA. They would meet at Barney's Beanery.
22: At Pineapple Hill?
0: No.
6: No.
22: Oh.
6: Whoa. No.
22: I thought they did.
6: No.
0: No. They would meet at Barney's Beanery.
6: Right.
0: And they would come together.
6: You mean we would?
0: We would.
6: Yes.
0: Because I was a member, you were a member.
6: Yes.
0: And it was such a great group of guys that were afraid...
6: In West Hollywood, of all places, that's right. Barney's Beanery... And got together because we were of like mind.
0: Correct.
6: We were in showbiz.
0: It's where I met Mancow.
6: Remember when we were in showbiz?
0: Yes.
6: Back in those days when we were in showbiz, but we were on the right.
0: Right.
6: It was a great get-together, this FOA. And then it slowly...
0: What was it started by? Gary Sinise and John Voight and Kelsey Grammer?
6: No. The gal... Oh, and I love this gal from some... Raymond? The Raymond Show?
0: Patricia Heaton.
1: Oh, yeah. I met her at Albertson's one time in Alabama.
6: Is she not the greatest?
1: She's
6: gal?
1: Great.
6: And by the way,
0: but I didn't think she was a founder.
6: Hell yeah, okay. She was one of the three.
1: Yes.
6: That put this idea together, and then they came out with this thing. And of course, the New York Times likes to talk about it as being underground. Although we were out there, I mean, you know, it's not easy to. But by the way, we had to talk about canceling venues. Barney's Beanery in West Hollywood got so much crap. Eventually, they had to change it to the Barney's
0: in Westwood.
6: Yeah, in Westwood.
0: That's right.
1: Didn't you go to one of the events at Kelsey's house in Malibu?
6: That was a great party. That was a great party. Well, what happened was a day before the fake flu ensued, a new organization started to take up where FOA left off. And I can't remember the damn name, although I have a hat here somewhere. There were many, many meetings planned. Went to the first and only and first and last meeting of this organization that was to pick up where Friends of Abe left off.
22: Was it the staunch moderates?
6: And the first guest speaker at that event was a gal named Katie Porter, a Brit, a who tells it like it is. I love this gal so much. This is Katie Porter on a show in England, and whoever the chat host is begins this little segment by asking Katie some questions. Go ahead.
7: Be part of you as a mother of two daughters. I'm kind of thinking just for a moment about this. That this is the man who talked about grabbing women by the pussy. Is there any point, a part of you that feels this is not my guy? I don't want this guy to be talking like this about any woman at all. Do you have despair for the future in any ways?
8: Sweetie, I would rather be grabbed by the pussy than have a pussy for president. Woo! Go you.
7: And you're happy with that language?
8: I'm very happy with that language. Look, none of us are that polite behind closed doors. My girlfriends have ruder language. Real men have ruder language. The gentleman clapping is a real man, obviously.
23: Real
8: men. He would have ruder language.
7: Katie.
8: I'm not offended by the...
7: Katie, he's no longer in the locker room. He's in the Oval Office.
8: Sure, and that was a private conversation 8 years ago before he was running.
7: Right.
23: Exactly.
8: Whilst Clinton was in the Oval Office, of course, Monica Lewinsky was on her knees with Hillary stood right by her, so I don't know if you're going to say that's any better to me, because I don't think it is.
7: She's not president. I'm talking about the current president-elect.
8: Yes, but when Bill Clinton was president.
7: I'm not talking about the past, I'm talking about the future.
8: And 8 years ago, before Donald Trump even ran, he used the word pussy. I'm not offended. You are. You deal with your issues.
7: Are any of that no issues? I'm just curious. Is any part of you remotely concerned about the nature of...
8: No, you know, what we needed in America was someone that was going to have a strong lead, who was going to stand up for white people as well as black people in America, who was going to stand up for bringing jobs back, for allowing Americans to have their weapons, and for allowing the Supreme Court to be a conservative Supreme Court. No one here can really understand that, which is why the pollsters were wrong, why you guys were wrong, why state broadcasters were wrong, and every other commentator and every other pundit was wrong.
1: No, you're out of time, Katie. Isn't she great?
0: Oh, but it was Trump that put the divider in FOA.
1: Now, what do you mean? Because before that, it was the Tea Party.
0: That's right. And FOA had a big fracture when Trump became the nominee.
1: All right, we'll be this after back. I love Katie Porter, man.
0: Me too.
1: I love that gal. We'll be this after back on Magic Matt's Outlaw Radio.
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29: He came to town with a fistful of poker chips. 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
10: Folks whispered his name. They called him Magic. They called him Matt. Some people called him Trouble. Magic Matt and the Outlaw Radio Gang gather at the bar and talk.
6: Ow, wow. Hey, our train man in Virginia City, Nevada. He's doing a special, he does speaking engagements in Northern Nevada. Jim Clark. Love Jim Clark. Good American. Good conservative man. He's speaking on November 4th, all about the good, the bad, and the ugly.
1: Oh, cool.
6: Yeah.
0: Can we do a live remote?
6: I'm planning on being there. I may not come back this time. You watch. You watch what happens. That's November 4th. Jim Clark, the great train man.
0: Isn't it like Election Day?
6: Yeah, what a perfect day.
1: What day is it?
6: For a little good,
0: November 4th.
6: Good, the bad, and the
1: November
6: ugly.
1: 4th.
6: Oh. I know. It's midweek.
0: Yeah.
6: Oh, wait a second. Isn't that a Wednesday?
1: It's a Wednesday.
0: Oh, okay.
6: So it's the day after.
0: It's Election Day.
6: Day after.
1: It's a Wednesday.
6: Which, by the way, what do we have to look forward to here in California on Election Day?
0: Steve Hilton.
22: We get if we get that Riverside Sheriff, then maybe.
6: What do you think the odds are, man? That none. He'll right in California? Did you say none?
22: Yes,
6: I'm with you.
1: We haven't met Riverside.
6: What about Riverside?
1: They're very conservative out there.
22: Yeah, but Riverside does not even equate to half.
1: Oh, you're right.
6: California. Speaking of idiots, Jane Fonda rants about tech bros, oppressive women. She thinks that it's all about robots. They can't have babies, so they'll make robots and force us to be trade wives.
0: I just said the word trade wife.
6: And
0: in the A block.
6: You did
1: in the A block.
6: Radical left-wing nutbag Jane Fonda is still attacking proposed merger between Paramount and Warner Brothers. But this week she's also blasting tech bros for seeking longevity while trying to turn women into trade wives. The actress, commonly referred to as Hanoi Jane... did she ever apologize?
0: No, but she is the ultimate trade wife.
13: What we create is empathy. Make no mistake, empathy is not weak or woke. And by the way, woke just means you give a damn about other people.
6: Oh, is that what that means?
13: Even if they're of a different political persuasion.
6: Oh, really?
13: We need to call upon our empathy and not judge, but listen from our hearts. And welcome them into our tents.
6: Okay, enough of her.
13: Because we are
1: not one of those shaky voices.
0: She is the epitome of trade wife. She got $500 million from Ted Turner when she divorced him.
6: Does she speak to that? Anybody?
22: Well, of course not.
6: Would anybody who is interviewing her speak to that? No, because she will never go on a hardball friggin' talk show.
22: Right. She would walk out.
6: Yeah, this gal is. It's just a rant. And a nutbag, and after being asked about her support for Marvel superhero actor Mark Ruffalo, another nutbag, over his anti-Semitic comments concerning the Paramount merger, Fonda insisted the merger would be terrible for consumers, prices would go up. She further claimed, without evidence, thousands and thousands of people would lose their jobs.
0: Yes, they will when Paramount leaves California.
6: What's
22: going to happen.
6: And that's the reason.
0: Yeah.
6: I mean, that's the reason right there.
1: Paramount's taking off.
6: She then expressed hope that there is a very robust and growing movement to stop the mergers, and added that the accusations of Ruffalo is a Jew hater is just a tactic.
0: No! No! It's true!
6: He's a Jew hater! They want to live within the global elites. Longevity seems to be all the rage. What are your thoughts on that? A reporter asked her. They want to live forever while they're killing the rest of us, Fonda Rhett. Who's killing her?
1: Right.
6: Who's killing her?
0: Definitely not the North Vietnamese.
1: And man, like Dad used to tell us.
6: Yeah, it's true.
1: Like our father, Gary Shearer, the great Gary Shearer, miss your dad. Anyway, he used to tell us, you know what? This city or this, that, whatever, it's kind of closing down.
6: You're talking about L.A.?
1: Well, L.A. and like when Boeing,
22: Hollywood,
1: when
22: right?
1: Boeing was shutting down
6: there
1: in the Northwest.
6: Yeah.
1: When you leave, just turn the lights off.
0: Was your dad here when Boeing was shutting down?
22: Of course he was.
6: No, but Boeing's there.
0: That was in the
6: Boeing's
0: late 70s.
6: Still there, by the way.
0: No, but they 50% left.
6: Yeah, Boeing's still there.
1: Yeah.
6: So there is a report out that Wheel of Fortune announcer Jim Thornton was viewing pedophile support forum by accident on a plane. The first question I have is, there's an announcer on Wheel of Fortune? We'll be this after back on Magic Matt's Outlaw Radio.

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1: We asked parents who adopted teens to share their journey.
2: 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I'm old enough to be his grandfather. 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I think the most important thing we can do is let them know that they're safe, that they're valued and cared for and loved, and that they're important.
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4: Front in the war with Iran. I'm Daria Albinger. Fox News. Houthi rebels have been acting as proxies for Iran, and they took aim today at a U.S. ally, Saudi Arabia. The rebels confirming they staged an attack using ballistic missiles and drones. Here's Fox's Stephanie Bennett.
5: The Houthis did not specify what they targeted, but said they attacked sensitive sites, and there were no immediate reports of casualties. Now, flames and a large plume of black smoke near King Khalid International Airport in Saudi Arabia's capital of Riyadh. Tracking website Flight Radar 24 reported major issues, including long delays. And for the first time in months, emergency air raid alerts sounded overnight across the capital as residents reported hearing loud explosions.
4: The attempted attack follows days of conflict between Saudi Arabia and the Houthis. Democrats are focusing on affordability heading into the midterms. Fox's Chad Pergram on Capitol Hill.
6: Some Republicans are frank about the party's prospects this fall. Democrats are stumping on the cost of living. Republicans are touting last year's big, beautiful bill. But some Republicans say voters ask, what have you done for me lately? There's doubt about a cohesive message from either party. But another issue is emerging. GOP Ohio Senator John Husted tried to pass legislation controlling utility rates for those living close to data centers, redirecting the expenses to big tech. But Democrats blocked that. Husted is vulnerable this fall. Republicans believe that Democrats thwarting the bill actually helps them make the case about affordability. On Capitol Hill, Chad Pergram, Fox News.
4: The U.S. military says it struck a vessel in the Caribbean for allegedly trafficking drugs. Four people were killed in that strike. Well, you know that gas prices are rising, but diesel prices are going up even more quickly. The AAA says the national average for a gallon is now $6.46. 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
4: Music star Ed Sheeran calling what's happening in Gaza, quote, catastrophic and unjustifiable, while opening a solo concert tonight in Philadelphia. He says the shows are about unity and humanity. They're not about politics. This comes after Macklemore was dropped as Sheeran's opener after making pro-Palestinian and genocide comments on stage. Cuba's power grid has collapsed again. Here's Fox's John Scott.
19: Friday's nationwide blackout is at least the sixth time this year that island has lost power. Cuban officials say transmission lines failed in the western part of the country, triggering the collapse. A U.S. oil blockade has worsened the impact of existing fuel shortages and antiquated equipment. The U.S. Embassy in Havana is urging Americans there to plan accordingly.
4: Millions are without electricity. A major vaccination effort is underway in the Democratic Republic of Congo. Health officials are trying to protect their frontline workers against the fastest growing Ebola outbreak in history. The drive is using an emergency vaccine to slow the deadly virus. It's already claimed over 3,600 lives. The president is among the world leaders who will convene in New York for next week's UN General Assembly.
11: President Trump is expected to repeat his calls that Iran cannot have a nuclear weapon when he addresses the United Nations General Assembly in New York next week. Despite the war, the State Department has allowed a core Iranian delegation to attend the event. Iranian President Masoud Pezeshkian is reportedly one of the officials who has been granted a visa, but a senior administration official did not say whether there will be any meetings between the U.S. and Iran. The General Assembly comes against the backdrop of Chinese President Xi Jinping's state visit to D.C. China's relationship with Iran is under the spotlight. China is accused of propping up Iran's war machine by buying its oil, supplying the regime with weapons and even intelligence that's helping to target U.S. troops, allegedly.
4: That's Fox's Madeline Rivera, and I'm Daria Aldinger. This is Fox News.
13: Cloudy skies with light rain showers expected through the day. High temperatures near 60. Tonight, those rain showers will taper off as skies stay cloudy with lows near 50. Sunday, mostly sunny with highs landing in the upper 60s. And Sunday night, clouds returned with overnight lows dropping down to the low 40s. With your storm track forecast, I'm meteorologist Dana Fulton.
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0: the great Billy Gibbons here?
1: Yeah. Very cool.
2: You just passed out.
3: Oh, wow. Yeah.
2: Hey, that didn't sound too bad.
3: And to lighten them up loud.
1: Oh, man.
3: We're here with Matt.
4: Oh, yeah.
3: At the lighten up.
2: And he's not sad.
3: We got all his guys and girls in the house. Let me tell you, that's where it's at. And that's, ladies and gentlemen, Matt Allen. Pass me a gallon.

0: 1876, Virginia City, Nevada-style bar in the hills of the San Fernando Valley, spitting distance from Hollywood, Cali, where all them miscreants live, all them Hollywood types. I know we live close, but we're not those Hollywood types, at least most of us. Some are Beverly Hills types, like Ralph from the Bronx.
1: Exactly.
0: He lives in the big BH.
2: You know, it's sad. I can't vote for the West Hollywood stuff. I can't vote for the Los Angeles stuff. I just suck. Oh, wait. I live in Beverly Hills. That doesn't suck.
3: You suck.
0: And you're walking distance to that cigar joint.
2: Yes.
0: Good for you, man. Hope you. I hope you're living the life.
2: Somebody has to.
0: Yeah. This Wheel of Fortune announcer, Jim Thornton.
2: This is such a joke.
0: So you read about this?
2: It's, yeah.
0: Okay, so let's get into it. Jim Thornton was viewing pedophile support forum by, quote-unquote, accident on a plane. It was all an accident. That is reportedly Wheel of Fortune announcer Jim Thornton's explanation after he was suspended following a fellow airline passenger. Oh, my God, these Mrs. Kravitzes,
2: yes,
0: man. Oh, stay out of other people's business. Stay out of other people's business.
3: Karen. That's what I was going to say,
0: yeah,
3: about Karen.
0: Yeah, total Karens. Jim Thornton's explanation said it was just an accident after he was suspended, a fellow airline passenger photographing him, allegedly viewing a pedophile support forum. The suspension relates to an alleged incident on an American Airlines flight back in May. For its part, Sony Pictures Television did not provide a direct reason for the 61-year-old's suspension from the show, other than to confirm the allegations were being tested. Tested?
1: What does that mean?
0: Okay, so he was on the page.
1: Yeah.
0: Okay, let's go on.
2: And
0: then we'll
2: no accident.
0: Then we'll throw in our two cents. Right? Is that where I was going?
2: I would
0: with
2: like
0: this?
2: To do that.
0: Now it appears a fellow passenger on the May 14th American Airlines flight from Charlotte, North Carolina to Los Angeles photographed him looking at what appeared to be a support forum for pedophiles fresh from... I'm laughing because I didn't know such a thing existed. I really didn't. I had no idea. The passenger informed airline staff and showed... The passenger informed airline staff?
2: Yes.
0: Who's the... Who are these freaks? The conversation reportedly included a mention of looking at children at a Golden Corral restaurant. By the way, them's are some good eats. You ever had a steak in that joint?
2: Oh.
3: Is that, like the, Golden Steer?
0: Not even.
3: Golden Steer's good.
2: That's the best.
0: Golden Corral restaurant, alongside the dangers of interacting with the same chat room while on a plane. When the flight landed, law enforcement officials stepped up to question Thornton, then let him go. Could you imagine being blindsided by this? When you just want to leave the plane? In a subsequent letter obtained by Page Six, Thornton's attorney, Allison Hart, stated her client had visited the site entirely by accident. The TV star? He's an announcer on Wheel of Fortune.
1: TV star.
2: Yep. Gene Rayburn was a TV star.
0: Yeah, well, yes.
3: So is Ryan Seacrest.
0: Supposedly accidentally opened the link, which was sent to him by someone else, she wrote. My client has become active in suicide prevention advocacy since losing a close...
2: Wow.
0: Why are you laughing
3: That's
0: about
3: That's funny. He's active in suicide prevention after looking at pedophiles. It's
2: no,
3: funny,
2: you're not getting to the point yet, Dave.
0: I don't understand the humor.
2: Just, all right.
0: I really don't get the laugh.
2: Hey,
3: sure
2: Boo,
3: you don't.
2: Hey, Boo, stay in your lane.
3: I'm sure you don't.
1: No, but I understand.
0: You can be positive I don't. I don't understand.
3: No, but be positive. Today is my last day.
0: Okay. My client has been active in suicide prevention...
3: Be positive.
0: I am, Dave.
3: Good. I'm not talking to you. I'm talking to Ralph because he decided to laugh about it. I'm done with this shit. Keep talking, Matt. Go ahead.
0: Well, unless you have a show that can fill out
3: I don't have a show and I don't want a show, and today is my last day. I'm telling you that right now, officially.
0: For the third time officially, I heard you.
3: Good. I'm tired of you putting me down. I'm tired of you not...
0: How am I putting you down?
3: You put me down by your pauses.
0: What
3: everything I say is a deep breath. Everything I try to do is a deep breath. I try to add to the show. You don't like it. You don't care.
0: Because...
3: You don't give a fuck. So fuck you and fuck this show.
0: Because...
3: And I will walk out right now if you continue.
0: Because you won't listen to
3: I don't
0: this,
3: need to listen. I've been doing this long enough where I can add or detract or do what I want to do.
0: Right, but what advice have I given you that you won't...
3: I don't need your fucking advice.
0: Therein lies the problem.
3: I don't need your advice. You think you know everything and you don't know shit.
0: Okay.
3: This is a nobody show.
0: So the reason you're quitting is not because
3: I'm
0: of your...
3: I'm quitting because I'm tired of being degraded by you.
0: Not because of your inadequacy.
3: And your little fucking wop buddy Ralph, who you never fucking degrade, ever. For some fucking reason. The only guy in this room that's fucked you over...
0: When he says something stupid,
3: You never say anything
0: but
3: to him.
0: He rarely says anything stupid.
3: Okay, right.
0: Because he takes my advice.
3: Right. So your advice is the only thing that matters.
0: How about listen for what... See,
3: I don't want to listen anymore.
0: I know you don't.
3: Fact,
0: you
3: done.
0: Don't ever listen.
3: I'm done. You better come back here because I'm...
0: All
3: living.
0: Right. Bye-bye. Toodaloo.
1: Fuck you.
0: Toodaloo. Bye-bye. This will be the last time we see the idiot stick known as Tattoo Dave. That'll be it.
2: Well, that's evolved.
0: that's pretty good. You hit that on the head. But, you know, he's... Yeah. Hold up that bourbon bottle.
2: Hold it up.
0: Hold that up. More than... How much of that has been consumed by Dave?
2: I've had one drink.
0: I've had less than one drink. Show that again on camera.
3: Three quarters.
0: Yeah, okay. Yeah. And this is all over this sentence I'm about to give you again. My client has become active in suicide prevention advocacy since losing a close family member, and Tattoo Dave started laughing. But I'm the one who is the idiot. I'm the one who's out of line. Right? So a close family member to this dude

0: who is supposed to be close.
1: No, Dave, look, Dave's a great guy, but every once in a while he jumps in prior to when he should jump in.
0: Well, the entire show he said stupid crap today. I mean, the entire show. And falsities. And FOA, including Pineapple Hill.
1: Right.
0: No, don't say it if you don't know it. And we've cleared that up in the past on this show, that there was never, in fact, it may have been last week, that we cleared that up, that there has never been an FOA meeting
1: correct.
0: At Pineapple Hill in Sherman Oaks.
1: That's correct.
0: But yet he doesn't listen. And I'm here to help. And I've always, and I want you to know, folks, including Betty and Steffi. No, that's not their names. But I want you to know that I have been here to help. And what I wanted to tell him, if he could have shut his yapper for a second, was something I learned years ago.
2: Betty and Barney, by the way.
0: Betty and Barney. Before you say something on any show, whether it's TV, whether it's radio, think again, say the third or fourth thing that comes to your mind instead of the first thing. Otherwise, you're that quote-unquote funny guy at the party that people think you're a laugh a second, and they think that you should have your own show, when indeed, you're just the funny guy to the drunk people at the party. Are you following this, Ralph? Am I making sense with this?
1: I 100% get it. And by the way, he says you never, ever say anything bad about me.
0: And not true. And
1: not true. I was suspended for a couple of years.
0: Yes. And when you on this show, and you have, it's rare. When you don't think, and boom, I'll nail you on it.
1: Yeah, and I back off.
0: And by the way, I can take it as well.
1: Right.
0: I screw up, come after me.
1: Right.
0: Come after me. I'm there to come after.
2: Just don't tase me.
0: Come after me, bro.
1: Right.
2: Don't tase me, bro.
0: Anyway, this dude who is the, wow, what a show. This dude who is the announcer on Wheel of Fortune, someone who I never thought they had. I guess you need someone to announce the name. I haven't watched
1: it. Is he the George Gray of that show?
0: You're talking about George Gray from Price.
2: Don't bring up that. A-hole.
0: Boy, did that guy find himself the kickiest gig ever. I got to tell you, George,
1: but you had something to do with that.
0: I don't know. It could have been Ryan Stiles who got him
2: could
0: in
2: have
0: there.
2: Been. Could have been. Oh boy. By the way,
0: how does George Gray know Ryan Stiles?
1: From you.
0: Okay. And this is why I'm
2: George. A big opportunity.
0: By the way, smart guy in my opinion.
1: And who else is going to pay him $2 million a year?
0: He took the cake gig. Drew Carey, you know, when he took that Price is Right gig, we were sitting at the Bigfoot Lodge in
1: Los Feliz.
0: And we're sitting there, and it's karaoke night, and he and I are...
2: Celebrity karaoke.
0: I've known Drew for years. A beautiful man. A great guy. A conservative dude. And just a good man. And I said, So this Price is Right gig, this is just sort of temporary, right? He said, no, this is the rest of my life.
2: This is retirement.
0: And I'm thinking, really? He said, Matt, I could give you the schedule of how many days I work a year.
2: Yep.
0: And what the deal is.
2: A lot of time off.
0: I'm telling you, this is the best gig on earth.
2: Oh, sorry. But yes. A lot of time off.
0: Boy, this last 20 minutes, I got so much bleeping to do for terrestrial.
2: I didn't mean to do that. I got a little shook up.
0: Anyway,
1: So this announcer on Jeopardy, whatever his thing
0: is. Wheel of Fortune.
1: Same thing.
2: Now, see, Ralph, I...
1: He hit a link.
2: Well, no, but Ralph, you don't know that. And here's why I go... I'm not sure if I'm on his side or the passenger side, because...
0: Oh, I'm not on the passenger side in one... Well, because it's none of that effing passenger's business.
2: Yeah, but if I walk by somebody, say a post office, in a donut shop or whatever... And I see somebody scrolling on child porn, that's going to upset me. It is.
1: It was a support group type thing.
2: No, right. I understand
0: Different.
2: That, Ralph, right. But you weren't
0: if,
2: there.
0: If it's naked kids, yes, that's sick. I may say something. If it's naked children, yes.
2: But you guys weren't there, you don't really know what happened.
0: But, yeah.
2: I don't know, man.
1: We're agreeing with you.
2: I'm on the

0: Pence.
1: Marty, we're agreeing with you.
0: No, you're not.
1: I just did.
2: Law enforcement immediately confirmed no crime had occurred, immediately told my client he was free to go. In short, my client did nothing wrong.
1: Right.
2: I think presumed innocent, man. I really do.
1: Marty, have you ever hit a link on the internet and it's like, oh, and then you get off of it?
0: No. Because I intentionally go to Pornhub, and, you know, I go to my stuff, man. And
1: I have hit links, and I'm like,
0: know
1: oh,
0: I'm
1: geez. Going,
0: no, because I don't
2: type in weird stuff. What just happened here?
0: I don't type in weird, you know, because I know something weird.
1: No, that was the thing. What he put in there was one letter off of where he wanted to go.
0: Oh, you were there with
1: yeah,
0: him.
1: No, I read the story.
0: Oh, you read the story. All right.
2: I don't know. This whole Mrs. Kravitz thing, this whole Karen
0: idea. Oh, I hate that,
2: idea,
0: too.
1: Right.
2: You know, and P.S., this whole auditor thing, have you followed this?
0: I hate that.
2: All these police auditors?
1: Yes.
2: Demonetized now by YouTube? Demonetized. All one swell fell swoop demonetized over the last... Absolutely not.
0: They should
2: absolutely.
0: Be.
2: Why? By calling
0: because
2: out
0: they
2: the
0: friggin'
2: facts.
0: They have nothing better to do in their life but
2: no,
0: go
2: no,
0: to the
2: no,
0: post
2: wait,
0: office.
2: No, wait, once again, you're the barometer of what good things that our public, our citizens should be doing.
0: Really?
2: You're the one?
0: So they
2: yes,
0: go bug.
2: Really.
0: They go bug people. They go to parking lots and they, why are you filming me? Why are you taping me? Why are you doing this? It's like. Because
2: it's illegal.
0: Because I'm an a-hole, and I want to just get the best reaction from you.
2: Hey, Mart, it's
0: and then legal. Then he's physically calling people out.
2: Mart, it's legal.
0: Hey, fat boy, hey, this and that, blah, blah,
2: no,
0: blah.
2: No, they don't do that.
0: Oh, I can show you.
2: No,
0: right
2: they
0: now.
2: Don't do that. And if they do that, they deserve what they get.
1: Marty,
0: they're a bunch of a-holes. You cannot convince me otherwise.
2: I'm not trying to.
0: I don't like...
2: We just differ on this.
1: There was a...
0: You don't like any of the auditors.
1: No, there was a site that I used to follow... It was called Protesters in Danger, and it was all of these dudes that would drive through protesters, run them over. They were not going to allow them to stop them. They got demonetized.
2: Well, they should.
1: Oh, I love that site.
2: Yeah, but hold on.
0: Well, you like OnlyFans,
2: Hold on. I got this wrong. They're not the ones perpetrating the act.
1: No, they were the they would film these protesters like stopping traffic on a freeway, and these cars that said, screw you, I'm driving through. I love that stuff.
2: Because it's human nature to enjoy that.
1: Right.
2: However, I find it a bit ghoulish.
1: Well, maybe.
2: But once again, simply because I find something ghoulish doesn't mean that it should be banned.
1: Right.
2: Or you should be demonetized because of exhibiting and exercising your rights as a human. And I love the police officers, by and large, 99.9% of
1: yes.
2: them. There are some bad ones who don't know the laws and will ask you to present an ID when it is not legal to ask for such a thing. And I get it. They should know the law as a police officer.
0: And see, my point is, a lot of these guys, there's one in particular that I've watched a few times. I always put thumbs down, and I comment. I said, man, you need to get a life, dude.
2: And once again, this get a life?
0: What do you mean,
2: get a life?
0: Well, no, he goes, I'm practicing my First Amendment
2: yes,
0: right.
2: Yes, and they
0: oh,
2: are.
0: Oh, you are? Good.
2: Yes,
0: stay home and practice it.
2: No.
0: Do it somewhere.
2: So my brother Mart is the czar, and he should be able to tell you.
0: No, I guess they're the czars, and they're the assholes.
2: They're not telling anyone what to do.
0: But
2: you want to tell them what to do.
0: Really? And they wake up and they go,
2: they're not telling you.
0: I'm going to go heckle. They're heckling people. That's what they're doing.
2: There is some
0: hecklers. They're hecklers. That's what they do.
1: I like hecklers.
2: Yeah, I got no problem.
0: Well, I know you do, Ralph.
2: As long
0: as you do for a living.
2: As long as it is a right. As long as it is our
1: as long as you're not hurting anybody.
2: 100% correct. You can be annoying. It's not illegal to be an
0: a-hole. But why do it? Why do it?
2: It's none of your business.
0: It actually is my business.
2: No,
0: get out of my face with your stupid phone. And then, you know, it's like,
2: no, it's
0: really?
2: None of your business.
1: So,
0: I would ignore it. I would just walk through my business and go.
2: Good.
1: Should I not be allowed to say you've never had a top 10 record?
2: Top 10? Listen, I'd go for a top 100 in my life. I could deal with that.
1: I love you, Mark.
0: Is that all you had, Ralph?
2: Well, obviously.
0: Come on, I guess. I guess. That's all he had. It was like, Jesus. Okay.
2: That's why he uttered those words.
0: I love you too, buddy. But, wow. Anyway, Matt, you know we disagree on these guys, but
2: yeah.
0: That's fine.
2: But you're saying get a life, and I disagree. It's like that is their life, and they're being monetized. Some of these guys have a million or 2 million subscribers and are making a lot of money. So
0: OnlyFans.
2: I'd say that's a bit. So what? I don't have any problem with them.
0: Ralph doesn't.
2: I don't either.
1: Well, by the way, I think they are the epitome of entrepreneurs.
2: Big time.
1: They took out the porn industry and said, I am now in charge of my life.
0: Bet your ass.
2: I do love that. You bet. And it may be icky to some, but once again, just like these auditors are icky to some,
1: right.
2: It's all your viewpoint, your perspective, and as long as you are flexing your constitutional muscle without hurting anyone, I say go for it.
1: Right.
2: Now, but YouTube, see, they demonetize, as I understand this, they did this with just a real gray area language. So obviously someone got to them. And some of these auditors are saying that it's coming from Trump. And you know we are Trump supporters, but Trump is also pro-cop, and he's not going to really look into what this is. He will listen to whoever comes to him and says, well, you know what they're doing to our cops these days? They're doing this, and they're, well, you know what? We got to stop this. So he puts a call into, who is it, at YouTube and
1: Sergey,
2: Google?
1: Yeah.
2: You know, yeah.
1: Sergey Brin.
2: Right, right. And he has a little conversation, so then they may say, oh, okay, you know, we want to stay in Trump's good graces. Listen, I don't agree with everything Trump does.
1: No.
2: But if Trump did the research on this and understood that this was constitutional, he'd probably say, lay off. You know, let them do their thing. If the cops are right, it'll come out.
0: Let them do their thing,
2: and
0: they look like retards.
2: Correct.
0: So, doing it.
2: Whatever they look like.
0: And by the way,
2: it's
0: not just cops. They go to post office. They hang out in the parking lot. They go to any public building where you can actually walk in as a citizen.
2: Where it's public.
0: And public.
2: Listen, here's what I like about these folks, these auditors. More than anything, busting the government workers who don't work.
1: Oh, I love that.
0: None of their business. Once again, that's none of their business.
1: Well, actually, no. I pay their salary.
2: I pay their salary as well.
0: Okay.
2: So
0: it
2: is their, yes, it is their business.
0: Well, are you going out there?
2: And it is my business as well. Because we are overstaffed in all these huge buildings with hundreds of employees that do effing nothing. Am I wrong or right
1: here?
2: And they undercover this. They discover that all these folks have the time to mess with these auditors and not take care of business. And you never see a phone call come in.
1: Right. It's like the law that California Gavin Newsom just signed his law. I can't think of the podcaster or...
2: No, you're talking about the dude from Utah.
1: Right.
2: The kid.
1: You can't go up to a government office and find out that there's fraud.
2: Right. What? This is the world we're living in? All right, we'll be this after back on Magic Matt's Outlaw Radio.
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27: Cloudy skies with light rain showers expected through the day. High temperatures near 60. Tonight, those rain showers will taper off as skies stay cloudy with lows near 50. Sunday, mostly sunny with highs landing in the upper 60s. And Sunday night, clouds returned with overnight lows dropping down to the low 40s. With your storm track forecast, I'm meteorologist Dana Fulton.
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0: right, my friends, my friendlies, welcome back. 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So this Andrew Garfield renews the campaign for multi-billion-dollar Spider-Man film franchise to make its hero gay. What do you think about that, Ralph? That it's so important to make Spider-Man gay.
1: Why?
0: Exactly why. What, show his special rectal powers?
1: I have no idea.
0: I mean, what is it? The amazing Spider-Man actor, Andrew Garfield, once again pushing for a gay Spider-Man, asking, why can't he be into boys? Well, because the masses aren't.
1: By the way, our big Jew, C.G. Boyer, says he's trying to call in, but he's getting a busy signal.
0: Oh, is that right?
1: Yep.
0: Okay. I welcome his call.
1: And that's another why.
0: By the way, that'll be the first. At the time, he said the suggestion was kind of joking, but kind of not joking. I was like, what if Spider-Man is a dude and likes dudes, he added. Why can't we discover that Peter is exploring his sexuality? Well, with a name like Peter, it's hardly even groundbreaking, so why can't he be gay? Well, why does he have to be gay? All right, speaking of gay, let's...
1: Hold on. Why? He doesn't speak on the show.
0: Okay. Mark C.G. Boyer, my friends.
2: That's me. I've been watching on and off. Once that there's some good news out of all of this.
0: Well, no. There could be more good news than you have any idea. But, okay, give me your good news.
2: My mic will stay on through the show.
0: You mean with Tattoo Dave not being here?
2: Yes.
1: Hey, CG, can you see us?
2: Yes, I can, even through the double vision.
0: Oh, my God, this is so ridiculous now.
1: You see this? See this, Mark?
0: Okay, now, see, that's so...
1: That was nasty.
0: That is so infantile. Why would you give him that finger, my brother Mark?
3: All right, I'll give him this finger.
2: Well, Marty doesn't recognize that there's a delay, so I am not seeing his fingers.
0: That's true. So Mark C.G. Boyer is not with us today because he had a little eye surgery, which will allow him to... Well, to drive, I think.
3: No.
0: I think that it worked because this guy would always be in the farthest lane to the barrier.
3: He's still going
0: to
3: do that.
0: And scare the hell out of me because he'd get too close. If I could give you the number of times I've been this close to death with him.
1: I offered to pick him up today, by the way. I offered to pick him up.
0: Yeah, well,
2: he did.
0: By the way, he can drive. I mean, this happened Monday. The surgery. And I think all's well, but he probably, and I don't want to give you an excuse, but is it because you don't want to be around the smoke right now?
2: 100%.
0: That's what I thought. So I get that.
2: Yeah. And I would never ask you guys to stop smoking. That's just rude.
0: No,
1: we wouldn't.
0: No, but he, you know, I will tell you, you know, we poke fun at Mark C.G. Boyer and so on, but when it comes to that, yeah, he would never say, you know, if you guys would just stop smoking, no, he would never do that, because we do smoke and drink and interrupt, you know,
2: yeah.
0: It would be like...
1: And he does none of that.
0: Well, that's because he literally, and I only use the word literally when it's literally, he literally falls asleep during the show.
1: But if you were British, you would say literally.
3: Hey, Mark, I gotta be a little transparent with you right now, and I'm going to tell you, I'm going to tell you exactly what came down. Is Billy got over here. Mark not going to be here? Well, he told me to be at his house tomorrow to work on his place, but he didn't tell me he was going to be here. I would have picked some stuff up. I said, Billy, I have a rack of ribs that I bought from Vons for $7 because they were $2.99 a pound, cheap as hell. I said,
2: Marty, I found that fascinating because Billy yelled at me for telling him ahead of time I wasn't going to be there and to pick food up.
1: That is fascinating.
0: Matt. It's not really fascinating, but I guess what he's saying is Mark C.G. Boyer simply can't win.
2: Right.
1: Unless he's cheating at poker.
2: Life.
0: Yeah.
2: All right, I'm going to let you finish the show. I'm doing okay, and I will see you guys Wednesday.
0: Well, God willing.
2: Yeah.
1: Do I have to drive you here Wednesday?
2: He can, no, because you're not playing cards with us.
0: I'm telling you, his eyesight is fine now. It's the smoke.
2: Oh, yeah.
0: Yeah, it's no.
3: Man, there's nothing that's going to change how he drives. You can have the 20/20 vision. He's a bad driver.
1: Is he really?
3: Yes,
2: oh, that's,
3: he's a whole.
2: Well, that's given.
0: Yes, he's a bad driver.
1: Is he like Asian?
0: Yes.
2: But at least I'll be able to see when I get into an accident.
0: Yeah, okay. Very nice. There's Mark C.G. Boyer, my friends. Okay.
3: Why did that happen?
0: I enjoyed this so much, I'm going to play it again. The double standard and the fact that Donald Trump has had enough and... Well, he's in the business of renaming lakes these days.
5: Donald Trump actually did it. Shocking, appalling, stunning. Lake Ontario is now Lake America. Do you remember how the rest of the media reacted when, out of the blue, one day Barack Obama decided to rename Mount McKinley?
6: President Obama will make history today in Alaska, where he will rename the country's tallest peak. He has a sign out front thanking the president already for the name change.
5: Oh, what a wonderful time that was when Barack was president and he just renamed Mount McKinley Denali. A double standard that exists in this country because the left only get upset when the right changes the name of something, even though they do it all the time. Columbus Day is now Indigenous Peoples Day. Fort Hood became Fort Cavazos. Fort Benning became Fort Moore. Fort Bragg became Fort Liberty. The Washington Redskins are now the Washington Commanders. The Cleveland Indians are now the Cleveland Guardians. Mother is now a birthing person. Sex change surgery is now gender-affirming care. Homeless people are now the unhoused. This stuff does matter. Because once again, Donald Trump just highlighted a massive double standard in this country.
0: Because of that, he's a bad guy, right?
1: Totally bad guy.
0: Yeah, he's a
1: But he's got a big Sharpie and he can write it over any map.
0: Yeah. Old Maggie Gyllenhaal, you know that gal?
1: You know I do, and I love the movie The Secretary. That was awesome.
3: The Gyllenhaal?
1: Yeah. Did you see the movie The Secretary?
0: Gyllenhaal.
3: Gyllenhaal.
1: Did you see the movie The Secretary?
3: I did not.
1: You need to watch it.
3: She's
0: complaining about lack of female directors at a film fest after directing one of this year's biggest bombs. but she's pissed off that there aren't enough female filmmakers, but her film bombed like a big dog. So Maggie Gyllenhaal complained about a lack of female directors at the Venice Film Festival after directing one of the year's biggest bombs. I guess it's finally become clear that men make better movies than women do, she said.
1: Wow, she's right.
0: Yeah.
3: She's absolutely right.
0: Yeah.
3: Right.
0: Oh. Nicely done, Magster.
3: I mean, come on, man.
0: I love that.
3: Think about who makes the best movies. It goes back to the Westerns.
1: How about Albert Hitchcock?
3: Oh, yeah, Sergio Leone, and, I mean, it goes way
1: Frank
3: back.
1: Frank Capra? How about Clint Eastwood?
0: Well, how about Clint Eastwood, yeah.
1: How about Marty Scorsese?
0: Italian guy.
1: Yeah.
3: How about the guy that wrote...
1: Diego.
3: The Shining. What's his name?
1: Kubrick.
3: Kubrick, man, come on.
0: Oh, please. Full Metal Jacket. Much?
3: Yeah.
0: That's a great film.
3: Oh.
0: I never thought that it would come to this day when I agree with Kathy Hochul, the governor of New York, about anything.
1: I'm about to quit.
0: I know. Get ready. Fasten your seatbelts. Kevin Bacon filmed an ad for Kathy Hochul to boast about ending obscure dancing regulation. Dig this.
1: Sounds like a movie.
0: Kathy Hochul invited fame Footloose star Kevin Bacon to the Big Apple to highlight her repeal of state rules that required bar owners to disclose whether dancing would be allowed on the premises when filing for license applications. I've always thought, and by the way, we have the same stinking law here in California and many, many states. I've always thought it's a money grab. It's an extra license you need to obtain in order to allow dancing. Are you with me on this?
1: It's
0: huh?
1: It's gross.
0: It's insane. You have a bar. If folks want to dance in your bar, so be it. I believe it's called a cabaret license.
1: Probably.
0: And it's been around for years and years. Another money grab. And so Kathy Hochul is trying to get rid of this. And it's the first and only thing I agree with this idiot stick who governs New York.
1: There was a law in New York City that for a certain cabaret license, you can only have three musicians on stage.
0: Right, right. There, all these indiscriminate, ridiculously made-up laws.
1: So I used to hang out at this blues bar called Dan Lynch's. And they'd have three musicians on stage, but they'd have, like, two other musicians sitting at a table somewhere else.
0: Is that right?
1: Yes.
0: But playing?
3: They have wireless stuff. And I've seen this in bars where there's no dance floor.
1: Right.
3: Quote, unquote, no dance floor. But there's an area where they can actually...
0: Right.
3: Want to get up
0: they can
3: and...
0: dance.
3: Maybe dance. Let them dance.
0: For what?
3: I've been, they're like, no, there's no dancing.
0: Do you know? And places have been fined?
1: Yeah.
0: Yeah. Government has intruded, yeah. Walked in, and they said, well, do you have a cabaret license?
1: Yeah,
0: no.
1: You'd walk into Dan Lynch's, there's a guy like on a saxophone sitting at table three, and a guy with a guitar at table four.
3: Yeah. Give all wireless equipment, right. Which they don't care.
0: Hochul was thrilled to have on hand the actor whose 1984 film followed the struggles of but now that is no more. So Hochul did one thing correctly.
1: Which, how does that affect anybody in New York?
0: It does.
3: Or anywhere.
0: Yeah. But it's a new policy, allows bar owners to leave the questions blank on applications for operator license. And if they do, the agencies are instructed not to allow that to affect the approval of applications. Well, good. Although, are they going to intervene anyway?
1: I have no idea.
0: Repairs underway after Dolly Parton's Hollywood Walk of Fame star vandalized. Who would do that?
1: Did you ever think Dolly was attractive? And the only reason I'm asking you that question...
0: Okay.
1: I watched 9 to 5 last night.
0: Yeah.
1: She was hot.
0: Okay.
3: Are you kidding me, Ralph?
1: Yeah.
3: Smoking hot.
0: Last night, Ralph, interesting you would bring this up. So I'm up till, you know, I want to sleep, but I can't sleep. So I'm up till like 3:34 in the second morning. And all of a sudden, this Dolly Parton movie comes on with, oh, who's the Einstein, that incredibly intelligent guy who also plays cards?
1: John Travolta?
0: No, pockmarked face, thin guy, one of us, big, loudmouth conservative.
1: Robert Davi?
0: No, but that's a good choice because that would describe...
3: Tommy Lee Jones?
0: And, no, he's a lefty.
3: Oh, because yeah, he's pockmarked face.
0: Yeah.
1: Well, I wouldn't want
0: no, I'm talking about the dude that was smoking the cigarette outside the tiki bar in Beverly Hills.
3: Hmm.
0: James Woods. Oh, so, so all of a sudden this movie comes on, and it's James Woods, and Dolly Parton appears to be on the verge of jumping off a bridge, and I'm looking, and at first blush, the first thing I thought of was, who is that hot chick right there? And then I'm watching, and it's like, that's Dolly Parton, who was hot as hell.
1: Yeah.
0: Because I never thought of her that way.
1: Neither did I.
0: Right?
1: Right.
0: But
3: I always did.
1: Really?
0: She was hot.
1: Yeah.
3: Well, so I always did because I like that small waistline, really nice ass.
1: But
3: everybody's looking at her boobs. But she had a really good body. And her face, cute as hell.
1: I didn't realize that until I watched 9 to 5 last night, which is 1980.
0: Is that a movie worth watching?
3: Yeah.
1: It is.
0: Is it?
3: Yes.
1: Okay. Yeah. Dabney Coleman is brilliant.
3: And by the way, that song, the song she wrote for that
1: right.
3: is a brilliant song. It's a great song.
0: And she was taken to court by a couple dudes who were suing her, saying she ripped off the song.
3: I know.
0: She brought out her guitar in court, won the lawsuit.
3: Yep.
0: Unanimously.
3: Yeah. Yep.
0: You know, I'll tell you.
3: I think she left her guitar there.
0: Yes, she did. There's something to be said for being a really awesome broad.
1: And she is.
0: And she was.
1: She was.
0: But still is, you know, in our right. minds. That's a gal that never should have died.
3: Nope.
1: No. But I never, it's funny, as an adult, I said, she was never big boobs.
0: Same here.
1: Right.
3: Maybe you know what, Ralph? Maybe it's the... You know, the big hair and that
1: right.
3: southern twang. But man, for some reason, I got it. I know there's a lot of, you know, makeup and all that stuff. And I get what you're saying, but I took all that off. And
1: yeah.
3: I'm going, man, in the
1: bedroom. No, watch 9 to 5.
3: In the bedroom, she'd be, nah. I think she would have been. God, sorry, Dolly.
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0: Well, look who's back at it. Singer Christopher Cross. Great. He's been so silent for so many years, except performing his tour on stage with Toto. By the way, perfect match there on stage, Toto and Chris Cross.
3: It's a good matchup.
0: Chris Cross tells Canadian crowd he's very sorry and embarrassed the U.S. has an a-hole for a president.
3: Well, Matt, you remember we kind of went after Christopher Cross, like a couple years ago.
0: Well, I went after him because here's a man who should have been a male model, but he decided instead to be a musician.
3: Well,
0: because
3: Michael, my son, he goes, "Why do you and Matt hate Christopher Cross so bad?" I said, "Because he wrote one of the crappiest songs on the planet."
0: I never hated Christopher Cross. I liked Ride Like the Wind.
1: By the way, didn't he win like every award ever?
0: Yep, in the 80s.
1: Right.
0: Yeah, at the Grammys.
3: You know what? He's a goofy goof.
1: Dude, he won like best artist, best song, best album.
3: I don't care what he won. Sort of Celine Dion. She's a goof.
1: That was not nice.
10: Christopher Cross apologized to Canadians calling President Donald Trump, but he said the word. He said the a-hole word, but he said it during his concert at the RBC Amphitheater. I want to tell you how much we love your country and appreciate your country very much. Cross told the Canadian concert goers on the stage, and I'm just very sorry and embarrassed that we have an a-hole, but he said the word, for president. But don't give up on us, Cross continued. We have an election coming, and we're going to do our best to fix it.
1: Oh. By the way, if it wasn't for Yacht Rock, you'd have no money.
10: You got that right. And then we'll be buying
3: elevator.
10: Then we'll be buying all your S, and he says the S word again, and you'll be buying all our S again. We can be victims of corporate greed together, the Ride Like the Wind singer quipped.
3: Ride like a douche.
10: And by the way, would that song have been a huge hit if not for Michael McDonald?
3: Well, of course.
10: No, got a long way to go. I mean, that man stepped into every hit, right? For Kenny Loggins, for the Doobie Brothers, for who am I missing? A bunch. A Robbie Dupree.
3: Michael McDonald.
10: There's a name you're not going to hear every day.
3: Michael McDonald. He's the coach of the Seahawks.
10: That's his name. What a long way to go. It's such a long way to go. Rosie O'Donnell compares U.S. to fascist Germany, claiming we're the R word. Children, which means we're taking liberties with them sexually in ICE detention facilities.
3: Oh, God, shut up, Rosie.
10: Oh,
3: you big fat pig, and I'll say it.
10: Can that be even close to true? Rosie O'Donnell compared the United States to fascist Germany, and this whole R word of children? Countries have fallen stronger and bigger than ours to fascism, O'Dummy declared in her tirade before adding that in World War II, we lost a lot of Americans over there doing what was right, ending this genocide, this Holocaust, and we all vowed never again. Remember? Never would we allow the comedian continued.
3: The comedian? She's a nasty bitch.
10: Why did the German people allow that? Why did they? Nobody thought it was that bad, and they started making gas chambers. O'Dummy then accused the U.S. government of making concentration camps, adding, we're rounding up people without a warrant, we're R-ing word children in ICE detention, they're all getting pregnant.
1: Even the boys?
10: Where did she come up with this crap?
3: I'm going to make you squeal like a pig. Whee!
1: And then, Marty can still melt.
10: And then they're separated, males and females,
1: still melt.
10: Who have access to those girls, she asked. What happens to their babies? What do they do with them? I think she believes every nasty, nutty thing she hears.
1: Marty can still melt.
10: What?
3: No.
10: Of course steel can melt.
3: No, it can't.
10: But not according to Rosie O'Donnell.
1: No. It's the first time in human history.
3: I've only been doing it for 35 years.
1: First time in human history, steel melted.
10: My thanks to my brother Mark.
3: Marty.
10: Ralph from the Bronx.
1: You bet.
10: Mark C.G. Boyer was on the show today. And for a few seconds, my buddy Billy Dilly out there slaving over hot coals. And I got to tell you, Mom and Dad, love you both. Love you. Alexandra, my daughter, a million times around the world, around the earth. Milt Larson, thank you for teaching me years ago that regardless of the nastiness and infantile sort of actions...

0: I didn't ask to be thrown in the streets with nowhere to go. I didn't think I'd survive. But I did ask for help, and Covenant House was there for me.
1: 1 in 10 young adults will experience a form of homelessness this year. For these kids who didn't ask...
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3: A narco-terrorist strike. I'm Deborah Valentine, Fox News. The U.S. military says it struck a vessel in the Caribbean for allegedly trafficking drugs. At least 4 people were reportedly killed in that strike. There were protesters outside Lincoln Financial Center in Philadelphia where Ed Sheeran was performing his first show since dropping rapper Macklemore from the bill. Demonstrators were calling for support of Palestinians. When Sheeran hit the stage, he showed support for Gaza, saying what's happening is catastrophic and unjustifiable. Meanwhile, fans at the stadium were outside ahead of the show, not caring about the controversy over Macklemore.
4: We're here to listen to music. I kind of like his view on just sticking to the music. I mean, that's what everyone comes together for. That's what we're all here to hear, is just his music.
5: Obviously, we thought about it, but it wasn't anything that was going to deter us from coming. I'm here for the music and not anything else.
3: Sheeran has been saying the decision to pull Macklemore from the show's lineup was not his. He blamed his tour promoter as well as stadium owner Robert Kraft. Macklemore had said on stage this month, "Free Palestine." Another gathering of leaders is underway in New York City ahead of the UN General Assembly next week. Security's been stepped up. Here's Fox's Aria Allbinger.
6: This weekend, the mayor of New York City is hosting progressive leaders from more than 24 nations. Zohran Mamdani delivered the opening remarks Saturday at the Urban 20 Summit, which is being held at an undisclosed location. A statement delivered by Mamdani's media team says the 3-day event, which is largely closed to the press, will focus on issues like climate change, housing prices, and immigration. Mamdani welcomed the 25 mayors and other leaders representing 34 cities to the Big Apple, telling them they share common goals like making their cities more affordable. The mayor of Los Angeles, Karen Bass, is co-hosting the summit. In New York, I'm Daria Allbinger, Fox News.
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3: Israel's military says it killed a Hamas commander who entered Israel during the October 7th massacre.
10: The IDF claims Mohammed Suleiman Bayouk was killed in an airstrike in the southern Gaza Strip on Thursday. The military claims he was recently involved in planting bombs against Israeli troops and trying to rebuild Hamas's capabilities.
3: Fox's John Scott reporting. Houthi rebels in Yemen claim they attacked Saudi Arabia's capital with cruise and ballistic missiles. Fox's Stephanie Bennett.
11: The Houthis did not specify what they targeted, but said they attacked sensitive sites, and there were no immediate reports of casualties. Now, flames and a large plume of black smoke near King Khalid International Airport in Saudi Arabia's capital of Riyadh. Tracking website Flight Radar 24 reported major issues, including long delays. And for the first time in months, emergency air raid alerts sounded overnight across the capital as residents reported hearing loud explosions.
3: There have been days of conflict between Saudi Arabia and the Houthis, who are Iranian proxies. President Trump announcing a new deal with Greenland to expand the U.S. military's footprint.
12: This deal will give the U.S. expanded security and military rights in Greenland. One official at the State Department explained a little bit further, saying that this agreement is going to bar adversaries from making investments in Greenland that could threaten the United States, and it would also ban any non-NATO base in Greenland, essentially guaranteeing that China and Russia cannot have a base in Greenland or send troops there. President Trump posted online, quote, "We will immediately begin the process of developing a large military presence in the appropriate part of Greenland. We will work with the people of Greenland in its development and construction. This solution is a great one for the United States of America, Denmark, Greenland, and all of our allies."
3: Fox's Alex Hogan reporting from the White House. This comes days before the president is set to travel to New York to meet with world leaders at the UN General Assembly. I'm Deborah Valentine. This is Fox News.
13: Cloudy skies with light rain showers expected through the day. High temperatures near 60. Tonight, those rain showers will taper off as skies stay cloudy with lows near 50. Sunday, mostly sunny with highs landing in the upper 60s. And Sunday night, clouds returned with overnight lows dropping down to the low 40s. With your storm track forecast, I'm meteorologist Dana Fulton.
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14: 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Is there more transparency? Did this accomplish anything? 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
2: All right, I'm told that the northeast part of the sky is where I want to be for the meteor shower that we're going to monitor with live streaming video. I'm looking right now at the north to slightly east of north sky, and we'll move it around to the northeast when we do the experiment. In the next half hour, this next half hour, I will bring it back in studio again so you can see what's going on. What you're seeing right now is a shot in absolute darkness of my radio tower. It's a third generation night vision scope hooked up to a TV camera and then sent to you on streaming video. It's remarkable. My guest is an ex-spy, John Nolan. He would use the term military intelligence officer. I think probably out here we'd say spy. We'll get back to him shortly.
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12: The best thing about it is it's really exciting. We got complete vindication because basically what happened was is the government admitted that we don't know what these spots, these objects, these bright lights are, but basically you can help the government because the thing we're finding out is government's not that bright and they need our help. So that's where Coast to Coast AM comes in and George Norrie comes in. Because you're going to have people on here that will give the government investigators an idea where to look, how to look, and what to look for. So it really does a lot of validation of the history of this show. And this is a huge step forward to getting to the truth. Because for the first time, we have the U.S. government admitting that there's something to this. Really admitting there's something to this. And that's a big step for all of us.
1: 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Tonight featuring Coast to Coast AM from August 10th, 1999.

0: All right. Once again, here is John Nolan. John, welcome back.
1: Good morning.
0: Good morning. John, is in the agency, do they use the word spy?
1: Typically not.
0: I didn't think so.
1: You'll use things like case officer to describe those of us who go out and convince other people to take $50 a month and the undying gratitude of the American people to betray their countries. So that would be a case officer. An agent or a source would be the type of a person that you would recruit from that other country to help achieve our national aims. So there are professional intelligence officers on one hand who really don't enjoy being called spies. And the people who are the people whom you recruit.
0: They're the spies, really.
1: And they are the real spies, yes, indeed. We're people who help them do what it is that they need to do by way of giving them training and those kinds of things, which, of course, is partly why we sat down and wrote the book Confidential, was to allow other people to gain access to those same kinds of skills that we would.
0: All right, you have taken training. Your military experience, obviously.
1: Obviously.
0: And converted it to the civilian sector. Yes. I mean, just the title of your book alone really says it all, Confidential. Uncover your competitors' top business secrets legally and quickly and protect your own. All right, there's a lot of business people out there listening this morning, and I'm sure they would like to know. Obviously, they can buy your book. They can go to my website and hop across to Amazon.com and buy the book. And by the way, thank you for the autographed copy.
1: Oh, you're welcome.
0: They can also, no doubt, go to their local bookstore. Is it presently available nationwide?
1: Yes. As a matter of fact, I've been in several Borders and Barnes & Nobles here up and down the East Coast during this most recent tour. And they've had them in quite a few of the places.
0: Pretty weird, isn't it? I've written a few books, too, and you go into a store and you kind of look around, you look around, ooh, there's your book, and you sort of just sort of go, oh.
1: Well, the best part of it was being in New York a couple of weeks ago and walking down Fifth Avenue and walking past the Barnes & Noble.
0: And there it was.
1: Huh? And there were about 18 of them all stacked up in a window display. And I said, uh-huh. Well, they must be serious about this book.
0: They must be.
1: You know, you tend to be your own harshest and worst critic.
0: Oh, I know.
1: You don't expect to see things like that. And when you do, it's kind of crazy. And for people such as myself, my family gives me all kinds of grief for having spent low many years avoiding even family cameras. And now I talk on the Art Bell Show.
0: Yes, yes, and there you are. Well,
1: it's kind of the yin and the yang. I mean, you know, on CNBC financial stuff at noon on one day and the next, and later on that same day talking to Art Bell.
0: Well, all right, let us then begin to look at the business community a little bit and how you take what you have done and apply it to the civilian sector. How do you do that? Give me a typical, just sort of like an example of somebody who might be in business who could utilize your techniques and what they would be.
1: Okay. Say, for example, you're a manufacturer and you've got a competitor who has better products than you do.
0: Right.
1: Gets them out on time at a better price point, and you see that their rejection rates or their return rates are much lower than yours.

0: continue to market. There's no such thing as a coincidence. Typically, it's because he's better and generally better informed, generally better informed about you. And so what it means is that he is probably capitalizing on a process that allows him to, A, identify what it is that he needs, B, send those requirements to the people who can go out and get the information, C, have them report it back and analyze it, and then put it into an actionable form. That is something that you can take action upon. Because there's no sense in going out and saying, tell me everything about company X.
1: Right.
0: That doesn't really give you any advantage. Tell me when company X is coming out with a new product, at what price point, in what quantities, and through which distribution system or channel. Then that's going to give you an opportunity to perhaps build your own product, similar product, in order to either counter or perhaps even achieve the first market advantage that your competitor may otherwise enjoy.
1: How would you argue to the business person out there, you know, I mean, the old American ethic of, I don't know, we're entrepreneurs, and I guess some would make an argument that what you're discussing right now is not ethical.
0: Well, let's say that John D. Rockefeller was a fairly successful entrepreneur. One of the things that he felt was a necessary ingredient was that knowing everything about your own, the next to knowing everything about your own business, the next best thing is knowing all about the other guy's business. And he was fairly successful doing that.
1: Oh, yeah.
0: If you've got stockholders, say, for example, you're IBM. And IBM, of course, had a body blow shock when their whole world got turned around by two guys hanging out in Steve Jobs' mother's garage in Cupertino, California, huh?
1: Yep.
0: I mean, they weren't paying attention to their knitting, and all of a sudden there was such a thing as a personal computer. Now, IBM has one of the better business intelligence organizations in the world.
1: Do they?
0: And they're not looking just at their big competitors, because they know them fairly well, but they're also looking at all of the smaller companies.
1: Everything that's coming up from below.
0: Sure, because that's where their real threats are. I mean, they're watching the other guys all the time, of course, but they're also looking for new technologies that are going to change the face of their business, and arguably, Apple changed the face of American business with the introduction of the personal computer. Not that they have primacy now, but they certainly had a major impact. And could IBM have done some other things? If IBM had paid a little bit more attention to Bill Gates, we wouldn't know who Bill Gates was. As an example.
1: When you get down, though, to the nitty-gritty of how this is actually done, then you're really talking about all the same things that you're talking about with regard to the old Soviet Union or whatever current level of military intelligence gathering we're doing. In other words,
0: certainly, you're finding people who know what's going on and then finding the ways in which you can cause them to tell you what it is that you need to have them give you. If a company would say, go out and get me everything and about this particular issue, and I don't care how you get it, then the chances are that you're going to step over certainly some ethical boundaries as well as some legal boundaries. Huh. We operate, as I said earlier, we're not interested in going to jail for any company.
1: Right.
0: Certainly not. But we know where the legal guidelines take us. We know where we're not going to do something illegal. We're not going to go out and bribe somebody. We're not going to go out and pay somebody for the secrets to the kingdom. But we are going to very assiduously, piece by piece by piece, gather up that information that may very well represent that secret that somebody else may not wish to have out in the marketplace. And we would do that by identifying all of those places where information exists, all those information nodes. For example, in the old days, we might go out and try and recruit somebody who we might tempt with a lot of money.

0: Right.
1: And he or she sits near a safe that is that contains all of the secret information, and so we give them a Minox, and when nobody else is looking, they take out the file and they photograph everything, and then they leave that that cassette of film in a dead drop somewhere, and somebody comes along, services it, takes it back, reads what's on the film, and then we've got the secrets. Okay, that's not something that we would do. However, if it's a matter of knowing that there are five vendors who all visit a company's manufacturing facility and get tours, then we'll darn sure go find some of the representatives from those vendor companies, and we'll start talking to them about what it is that they've learned. We'll for sure talk to people who used to work at that company. We'll for sure talk to people who work there now, if we need to, and employ a variety of techniques. Indeed, the whole first third of the book, Confidential, speaks to the nature of elicitation as opposed to interviewing or interrogating people in order to get them to give you information without necessarily making them suspicious or uncooperative or what have you. And in a little while, if some people in your audience would like to get a piece of paper and a pencil, we'll give a list of maybe a dozen of those kinds of things that are taken straight out of the book that speak to the kinds of techniques that we would use. And, of course, it's useful for people to be aware of those things so that if they encounter them the next time that an IRS agent is auditing them, it might be useful for them to be aware of those kinds of things.
0: Well, what about intelligence gathering? For example, let's see, how can I put this? Using audio bugs.
1: Oh, yes.
0: Using various technological ways to gather intelligence about what's being done, what your competitor is doing, and so forth. What's legal and what's not?
1: Well, that's clearly illegal. Putting a listening device in somebody's office, broadcasting from one place to another for the purpose of intercepting proprietary and sensitive conversations is clearly illegal. That doesn't mean that people don't do it. As a matter of fact, a fellow whom we use for many of our protection projects, that is when a company hires us to find out what their competition is doing, very often they also ask us to make sure that their competitors can't do it to them. And sometimes we call upon this particular group of folks headed by Kevin Murray up in New Jersey who bring $250,000 worth of equipment into a facility to see whether or not somebody's bugging their facility. And not too long ago, Kevin and his guys were twisting knobs at a place in the middle of the United States, and they suddenly heard a broadcast of somebody talking on a channel that they shouldn't have been talking on, and so the more they researched it, there inside that facility, it was a large manufacturing facility. They learned that they were hosting a delegation from a certain Asian country.
0: Oh.
1: And this broadcast was in the language of that certain Asian country. And it turned out that what they were doing was they were forbidden to bring in cameras and other devices such as that. So they knew that, and as they were going through, what it turned out was that two of the people on this tour group were broadcasting from their body mics the things that they were reading on desks, the layout of the plant, and et cetera.
0: Holy smokes.
1: All that kind of stuff to the bus that was out in the parking lot, which was the listening station for the microphones.
0: Whew.
1: And so, and that is not an unusual event.
0: Now, once you have found something like that, how do you address it? How do you?
1: Well, you got a couple of ways you can address it. You can rip it out, which is not the smart thing to do.
0: Or
1: knowing that it's there, you leave it there, and then you make certain that they hear what it is that you want them to hear.
0: That's the smarter approach.
1: That's the smarter approach. In the world of warfare, they call that deception. in business. People are squeamish about using that word, and so we refer to it as perception management. That is creating perceptions in someone's mind that might be inaccurate, and managing them sufficiently to ensure that they take actions that are consistent with our clients' best interests instead of their own.
0: So, with regard to your action in the civilian sector, mm-hmm. if you were to find something like this,
1: mm-hmm.
0: you would not perhaps hesitate to advise a client of his options with regard to disseminating disinformation.
1: Absolutely not.
0: Nothing illegal about that.
1: Nothing. I mean, it's certainly not illegal, immoral, or fattening to protect yourself.
0: Uh-huh.
1: I mean, it may be illegal, immoral, and fattening to go out and use things that that are like bugs, for example. But to protect yourself from those things, certainly not.
0: So then, do you think it would be more advantageous generally to have your client begin feeding disinformation, more advantageous than to, say, call the police and have him busted and pay a big fine or something like that?
1: Well, the problem with busting them and fines and all that other stuff is that, number one, that's not real sexy stuff for most of your local gendarmerie, huh?
0: Sure.
1: Secondly, typically people who are going to put something in are not going to leave their fingerprints on it. So, for example, they may have gone down to their local Spies R Us and bought something.
0: It's going to be hard to prove, in other words.
1: But it's typically very hard to prove who put it in, unless they happen to come in and get caught one night servicing it because a battery went dead, if it happens to be one of those real cheap things that uses batteries that,
0: yes.
1: that go dead. But it's almost inevitably, well, it's not inevitable. It's nearly impossible unless you do something to poison the information stream and then track the behaviors of others to see what they're doing with the information that you put into the stream. That's the only time that you're going to find that somebody is actually engaged in an activity. You know, there was a firm up in Boston that was manufacturing things that helped huge mailing go out, kind of like an addressograph, multigraph, but not that exact process. And they had a Japanese competitor, and the Japanese competitor hired away the sales manager from the company. Duplo was the name of the company. And ultimately, what he was doing was penetrating their dial-in marketing system identify who the company's clients were, and what he would do is then erase the incoming message.
0: Okay, John, hold it right there. We've got a break. We'll be right back.
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14: Cloudy skies with light rain showers expected through the day. High temperatures near 60. Tonight, those rain showers will taper off as skies stay cloudy with lows near 50. Sunday, mostly sunny with highs landing in the upper 60s. And Sunday night, clouds returned with overnight lows dropping down to the low 40s. With your storm track forecast, I'm meteorologist Dana Fulton.

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1: My guest is a spook. An ex-spook. An ex-military intelligence operative. John Nolan. His book is confidential. Uncover your competitors' top business secrets legally and quickly. And protect your own. And we'll get back to him shortly. Listen, we live in strange times. The Chinese curse is upon us. Interesting times and all that. Well, they sure are interesting. Y2K is looming. By the way, I have booked, you will want to know, Gary North for the 19th. A lot of you have been asking for that, and here it comes. Gary North on the 19th. That's next week. Anyway, whether Y2K turns out to be something or nothing, the weather certainly is something right now. The weather, there is something radically, radically wrong with the weather. Here in the American Southwest, I can assure you, I mean, we're in August right now. We should be at 115 degrees every day near Death Valley. The people in Arizona should much like this area, be in that temperature range. We have been in the 80s and 90s at best. We've seen it going down to 61 degrees at night. The East Coast is in severe drought. The Northwest plagued by lightning storms like they've never seen. The weather has changed.
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0: Once again, John Nolan, and you were talking about a company, I think, in Boston, was it?
1: Yeah, exactly. Art, we were talking about how a company might want to find the ways in which its adversaries are doing it dirt, and in this particular case, it was a foreign competitor that hired away its director of marketing, and he took with them the access codes to their dial-in customer service marketing lines.
0: Oh, brother.
1: And so they would find out who called in and said, hey, send one of your people over to buy an X or to sell me an X. And then he'd write that down and then send one of his guys over.
0: Ahead of time.
1: Ahead of the other people. Well, actually, he'd just go ahead and delete the message, and they never knew that it came in. And then they finally figured out what was happening, and so they went to some of their preferred customers and said, hey, would you call us and just leave this prearranged telephone number, and it will only be used for this purpose? And so they gave five or six of their customers a couple of telephone numbers that these people could leave on the message that didn't exist in any other way and for any other purpose. You know, so they'd say, hi there, this is Al Bell, or this is Art Bell calling, and I'd like for you to come out and sell me something. Call me back at 555-1212.
0: Right.
1: And of course, 555-1212 was the only number assigned to Art Bell, and had nothing to do with his company. And so when that phone number rang by Dirtballs Incorporated, they knew that that Dirtballs Incorporated was reading their mail.
0: You bet.
1: And they did that. They probably got about 30 or 40 of those that they used in the evidence. And that's I believe, still under under litigation in the Northeast as a trade secrets violation. And that's not an uncommon practice. It's an illegal practice. And, of course, that's what we're trying to avoid, is encourage people to use the legal and the ethical ways of getting the information, which is already there. I mean, we're such a porous society. We talked about our porous borders earlier.
0: Yes.
1: People talk far too much, far more than what they need to talk about.
0: They sure do.
1: And what we're trying to do is encourage people to do things legally and not get themselves or their companies in trouble.
0: And just as effectively, I presume.
1: And just as effectively. You know, it's really interesting. We've got a professional society of which we're members. There's about 8,000 members of an organization called the Society of Competitive Intelligence Professionals. Headquarters is located in Arlington, Virginia. Alexandria, Virginia.
0: Alexandria.
1: You can find out more about that off of our website, which is Intel Pros, intellpros.com, just in case you like to take a look at some of the library articles there on
0: the
1: things we've been discussing. But the Skip Code of Ethics is also listed there. And one of the things is that we always have to identify ourselves before conducting an interview by our real name and by our company name.
0: Uh-huh.
1: And we always do that. And, you know, we keep track of the people that we call. We always want to be able to call them back if we need to. And we build a little file on each of the sources that we use, whether we meet them at a trade show or whether we meet them over the phone.
0: Well, it's always, you must walk a very fine line.
1: Sure we do. And it's because we know where the line is. We do essentially what they teach you in flight school. You know, they tell you that there's a rule. The first rule is not to fly your aircraft into the trees. And so the way that you violate that rule is by flying pretty close to the trees, and then all of a sudden there's one that's big enough that comes up and bites you in the in the butt.
0: Yeah, you bet.
1: And so when we know where the line is, we stay far away from it enough. But, you know, we don't have to go over that line.
0: Whereas the average businessman who would decide to take this route without your assistance would probably crash right into the tree.
1: They might very well do that. And that's one of the reasons that we wrote the book for small and medium-sized companies as well. Because the large guys have got the bodacious bucks that they can put into a business intelligence organization, whereas our approach to it is helping small and medium-sized companies, as well as larger ones, understand how much information is already inside the company.
0: Without going into details, I have a sponsor as a friend of mine, Bob Crane, C. Crane Company.
1: Sure.
0: And he has invented a number of proprietary products, things that he invented or that I helped him invent one way or the other.
1: Right.
0: They were invented. And they have been ravaged. I mean, stolen and ideas ripped off and on and on and on and on. And it's something he's faced. He's a what I would call somewhere between probably now a medium-sized company. When I first met him, he was, you know, in his kitchen putting things together to sell. He's now at least a medium-sized company, and he's really, really got problems of the sort you're talking about.
1: Sure.
0: And it's a source of incredible aggravation for him. And you really don't know how to, when somebody, for example, steals something from you, you also then have to know what to do to try to rectify that, to go after them and get them to stop doing what they're doing. Does your book address that?
1: Oh, yes, absolutely. That's the third part of the book. The first, of course, is the elicitation that we talked about earlier. Second is collecting information from both internal sources and external sources in an organized and coherent and rigorous way. And the third part is on protecting yourself from people who do these kinds of things and worse. The people who not only do them legally and ethically, but also the ones who do them illegally. For example, if you were to want to really protect yourself, the first thing you got to do is understand what it is that you want to protect. I mean, you can't just say, I want to protect everything in the company, because then you put gates and guards and guns and dogs around everything,
0: sure,
1: and you never
0: sure.
1: get your product out the
0: that's,
1: market.
0: That's, you can't do business that
1: and
0: way.
1: You can't do business that way. So, at some point, you've got to say, this is the crown jewel of the week. This is the set of crown jewels of the month or the year. These are the things that we need to protect.
0: Right.
1: Then you have to understand who the other guys are, who are looking at you. Who are your competitors? Who are your direct competitors? Who are your emerging competitors? And et cetera. Once you've got an idea of who they are, then you can begin to isolate on the kinds of things that they will do to get the information about you. Some companies only go on the basis of what they read in the media. So those would be librarian function intelligence organizations, okay? Then there are others that have got full-service intelligence organizations where they go after people as well as they might do overhead photography of your facility, you name it, okay?
0: Well, I've talked to Bob. He's shopped all the time.
1: I'm sure he is.
0: When he says shopped, that means somebody comes in
1: and wants to visit, wants to buy part of his technology, wants to team with him, wants to partner with
0: him.
1: You
0: betcha.
1: You got all those things.
0: Yep.
1: And if he's not getting a non-disclosure agreement and a confidentiality agreement with very stringent penalties for violation of them, as soon as that guy walks in the door, then he doesn't have a good corporate counsel advising him.
0: Uh-huh.
1: That's part number one.
0: And so he should have.
1: And so he should have.
0: Okay.
1: The second thing he should do is understand what it is that the guys are going to do when they come in. Are they going to be trying to recruit away his leading technical experts? Or are they going to try and develop relationships with them so that while a guy continues to work for Crane, then he winds up telling Crane's competitor what it is. And he gets them on the phone, he gets them in a soccer game, he gets them at a trade show, he gets them in a professional meeting, something like that. And he begins to develop a relationship with him.
0: A good example would be, and I don't want to get too specific, but
1: sure.
0: A technical product which Bob's technicians improved on vastly. Well, the manufacturer of that product didn't want to have to buy that or lease that from Bob.
1: Right.
0: And so
1: he stole it.
0: Yeah.
1: Yeah. And it happens all the time. And it happens all the time because most of the people who have pieces of the information aren't aware of how much, when they're aggregated, those individual pieces add up to.
0: Well,
1: does that make sense to you?
0: Yes, it does. Within the company itself, let's say you've got 50, 60 employees in a
1: sure.
0: company. What kind of steps does the CEO of that company take to ensure that information is not walking out the door through the telephone, through conversations with vendors and all the rest of it? How do you do that?
1: Well, there's one way. That is even described in the book Confidential, where we actually laid out in the book a whole project where we helped a company identify what was most critical for them to protect and all the things that we did to attack the company on behalf of the company replicating the behaviors that is acting like all of the bad guys in their competitive universe. And we attacked them through waste archaeology. That's a nice way of saying dumpster diving.
0: Yep. Right?
1: Not a nice thing to do in the South in the summertime, I'll tell you.
0: So in other words, you act as kind of like a computer hacker is employed to try and test the security of...
1: Exactly.
0: Uh-huh.
1: We might call people at their homes, call them with a ruse that might suggest that we are representing a company that wants to hire somebody with their talents. And the very first thing they start doing is selling themselves.
0: Boy.
1: Talking about the projects that they're working on today.
0: Sure.
1: Because, I mean, that's their only commodity, isn't it?
0: People talk too damn much.
1: And exactly. And when people, you know, we train. I mean, we've got the Center for Operational Business Intelligence down in Florida where we've processed about 250 people through there in a one-week course. And we offer elicitation courses around the country teaching people how to get people to tell them things without asking them questions and making them suspicious or uncooperative or what have you. Mm-hmm. And when we do that, people open up. People tell us things. As a matter of fact, one of the things at the school, one of the evening exercises is to go out and get people's bank account numbers, their PIN numbers, the amount of money they've got in the bank or on their credit card or what have you. Not for the purpose of misusing it, but just as a confidence builder for our students. To show how easily Americans will give up what most people think is pretty sensitive personal information. But we can get them to do that with very little training. And the flip side of it is training your people to know when these techniques are being used against them, either in person or on the phone or via email, as an example.
0: Innovative businesses really are almost at war. I mean, that's a strong word to use, but there's not a big difference, is there?
1: If you're looking at it the way that Sun Tzu does it, the 5th century BC Chinese military strategist whose writings are in many CEOs' offices, when we go and talk to the senior leadership of American companies, they've got Sun Tzu in the Art of War, Sun Tzu in the Art of Business, a variety of books that set the stage. And if, of course, you're dealing with the Japanese, most of their military orientation is transplanted directly into their economic battlefield.
0: Well, let me tell you a little something. I lived in Japan for 10 years, actually, Okinawa, for a decade. So I learned a lot about the Japanese people. And one thing I learned, I actually worked for a Japanese company. My boss was Japanese. And they are deceptively polite and cordial, and will just go out of their way to put forward the very best face they can. But if it suits their purpose, they will steal you blind in business, and won't think twice about it.
1: True enough. You know, there's an interesting movie that came out about 3 years ago in Japan. Probably after you came back, and the opening sequences of it show this fellow in an airport getting ready to check all of his luggage, a Japanese fellow, and he's in Rome.
0: Uh-huh.
1: The setting is in the early 1950s, and he goes on to become the hero of this whole movie, but the opening scene is of him with three suitcases, one with his clothes in it, and the other two with sprockets and carburetors belts and seat arrangements, and handlebar things, and etc., braking instruments, brake pads, you name it. And it was Mr. Honda, who had been touring all over Italy, looking at Moto Guzzi and a variety of other Vespa, motorcycle manufacturers.
0: Oh, brother.
1: Getting the best of their technology to take back to Japan. And when they said, sorry, you can only take two suitcases, then he took a bunch of the other stuff that was in the third suitcase, out and dangled it on his body. I mean, he had chains hanging from his belt and all kinds of things. Looked almost like a comical figure until you realized that he was then going to throw away that third suitcase with his clothes in it so that he could carry back all of these things in order to start building Honda motorcycles.
0: And unfortunately...
1: And characterized him as a hero.
0: Yeah, unfortunately, our customs people... customs people around the world really are not prepared nor trained properly to understand what it is they're seeing, are they?
1: Absolutely not. See, people don't look. How many times has U.S. Customs ever tossed your bags when you've been on your way out of the United States? Never.
0: Never.
1: Never. No full body cavity searches on the way out.
0: Never, never, never.
1: On the way back in, it's a different story. Right? In
0: yes,
1: some cases.
0: Yes, but
1: according to the profile.
0: But I must tell you, when I travel, I travel with a great deal of electronics. I mean, I have suitcases that are just nothing but stem to stern electronics.
1: Mm-hmm.
0: And going to all kinds of wild places in the world, they'll open up a suitcase, but I must tell you that most times it runs through that little scanner, and the person sits there and looks at it and passes the suitcase right through, and there's no way in hell they could have known what was in that suitcase. It was nothing but a tangle of electronics that would have taken an hour if they'd opened it to figure it out.
1: Mm-hmm.
0: And it just boop, right
1: but
0: by.
1: But they're not rocket scientists sitting there at $4.25 an hour anyway. They'd never be able to identify what it is anyway.
0: You're absolutely right, but I have been just simply astounded at what they have let through. It's scary, because if they'll let that through, then any sort of circuitry, electronics, simply disguised to look like a radio is going to go right through.
1: You know, the funniest thing that I ever saw with regard to going through those gates was my going through the gates at Honolulu, going further west into the Pacific.
0: Yes.
1: Where I had not recharged and this was in the early part of the 1980s.
0: Wait a minute, John. Okay. We're again
1: are we out of time?
0: Top of the hour, so hold that story. It's a good cliffhanger, and then I've got some breaking news for you. We'll turn back to the international situation. India and Pakistan, not good news there, folks. We'll be back. I'm Art Bell. This is Coast to Coast AM.
2: 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That was Art Bell hosting Coast to Coast AM on this Somewhere in Time.

0: Enough already.
1: We can do more.
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9: A new alert. I'm Roxanne Evans, Fox News. President Trump arriving back at the White House earlier than scheduled. He was supposed to return from his weekend trip to Camp David on Sunday. No word yet from the White House on why President Trump's visit was cut short. And the State Department issuing a new security alert Saturday, advising Americans currently in the Middle East to exercise heightened vigilance and prepare for potential travel disruptions. President Trump's early return comes as Saudi Arabia confirms Yemen's Houthi rebels tried to attack its capital with a ballistic missile. Fox's Stephanie Bennett has the latest.
10: The Houthis did not specify what they targeted, but said they attacked sensitive sites and there were no immediate reports of casualties. Now, video shows flames and a large plume of black smoke near King Khalid International Airport in Saudi Arabia's capital of Riyadh. Tracking website Flight Radar 24 reported major issues, including long delays. And for the first time in months, emergency air raid alerts sounded overnight across the capital as residents reported hearing loud explosions. It comes after days of escalating conflict between the kingdom and the Iran-backed Houthi rebels in neighboring Yemen.
9: Well, the Houthis pose a growing threat to global energy supplies following territorial gains along the Red Sea coast. Music star Ed Sheeran calling what's happening in Gaza catastrophic and unjustifiable. While opening a solo concert in Philadelphia Saturday, Sheeran says his shows are about unity and humanity, not politics. And this all comes after Macklemore was dropped as Sheeran's opener after making pro-Palestinian and genocide comments on stage. The U.S. military says it struck a vessel in the Caribbean for allegedly trafficking drugs. Four people on board were killed in that strike. 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
9: Cuba's power grids collapsed again. 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
19: Friday's nationwide blackout is at least the sixth time this year that island has lost power. Cuban officials say transmission lines failed in the western part of the country, triggering the collapse. A U.S. oil blockade has worsened the impact of existing fuel shortages and antiquated equipment. The U.S. Embassy in Havana is urging Americans there to plan accordingly.
9: Millions are without electricity. A major vaccination effort is underway in the Democratic Republic of Congo. Health officials trying to protect frontline workers against the fastest growing Ebola outbreak in history. The drive is using an emergency vaccine to slow the deadly virus. It has already claimed over 3,600 lives. The president is among the world leaders who will convene in New York City next week for the UN General Assembly.
20: President Trump is expected to repeat his calls that Iran cannot have a nuclear weapon when he addresses the United Nations General Assembly in New York next week. Despite the war, the State Department has allowed a core Iranian delegation to attend the event. Iranian President Masoud Pezeshkian is reportedly one of the officials who has been granted a visa, but a senior administration official did not say whether there will be any meetings between the U.S. and Iran. The General Assembly comes against the backdrop of Chinese President Xi Jinping's state visit to D.C. China's relationship with Iran is under the spotlight. China is accused of propping up Iran's war machine by buying its oil, supplying the regime with weapons and even intelligence that's helping to target U.S. troops, allegedly.
9: Fox's Madeline Rivera. A Royal Caribbean cruise ship bound for New Jersey delayed after two passengers, including a seven-year-old child, were medically evacuated in critical condition. The Oasis of the Seas was held in the Bahamas on Friday while the sick passengers were rushed to a hospital. I'm Roxanne Evans. This is Fox News.
21: Cloudy skies with light rain showers expected through the day. High temperatures near 60. Tonight, those rain showers will taper off. The skies stay cloudy with lows near 50. Sunday, mostly sunny with highs landing in the upper 60s. And Sunday night, clouds returned with overnight lows dropping down to the low 40s. With your storm track forecast, I'm meteorologist Dana Fulton.
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1: This is a very interesting program. John Nolan is here. He is a 20-year military intelligence operative, and he's turned his attention to the private sector with his book, Confidential, Uncover Your Competitors' Top Business Secrets Legally and Quickly and Protect Your Own. 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And we'll get back to John in a moment. I've got a couple of very, very interesting faxes here.
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10: It's time to congratulate you for your efforts to get a UFO UAP disclosure. 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
11: That's what you have to do if you're an activist. And so in 30 years, the show has moved the needle. It would have maybe taken a little longer if it hadn't been for Coast to Coast. In history, we'll look back and go, this radio show put this issue on over and over again, and ultimately, we got disclosure, and you're here to see it, and so am I.
0: Now, we take you back to the past on Art Bell Somewhere in Time.

0: All right, here we go once again with John Nolan. John, this is this comes from the Indianapolis Symphony Orchestra. Kind of an interesting fact. Somebody involved at the top. It says, Art, please ask John about a few movies and how close to reality they might have been. Conspiracy Theory, True Lies, and Enemy of the State.
1: You know, I get asked that question quite a bit, most particularly with Enemy of the State.
0: Mm-hmm.
1: Enemy of the State, of course, being the 25th reunion, I guess, of Gene Hackman with that basic story
0: right.
1: from the movie The Conversation. So it's not a new treatment, but rather an older treatment of a basic theme, where there's a rogue within the intelligence community who does terrible things to small furry animals, if you will.
0: Yeah.
1: But then again, on the flip side of it, Will Smith does play a lawyer, and so it might not be that it's bad things. That the intelligence rogue was doing. There are some aspects to certain roguish behaviors, and those roguish behaviors have been perpetrated by people in many different countries. I mean, there are French intelligence operatives and Germans and British as well as Americans and others who have done things that have been off the reservation, if you will. But by and large, those kinds of things are the creations of Hollywood as opposed to the way in which most intelligence operations are managed and run and controlled so as to ensure that nobody gets so caught up and so fixated in their own quest for power that they don't play by the rules. And the rules actually are rather stringent.
0: Mm-hmm.
1: If I were to say anything at all about that, I would say that we probably play by more stringent rules than most other countries, and indeed my colleagues from other intelligence services have often characterized it in pretty unflattering terms, almost as if we play the intelligence game as Pollyannas.
0: Uh-huh.
1: Oleg Gordievsky, who was one of those guys who was placed at risk by Aldrich Ames, who defected in London before they put the habeas corpus on him for being somebody who had been cooperating with our government, a former KGB officer, said about 7 or 8 years, as long as you Americans continue to make intelligence a moral issue, you won't understand. And that pretty much captures the way that other countries view intelligence operations as opposed to the United States.
0: Well, wasn't there an incident in which, back during the kidnappings in Iran and so forth and so on, where some Russians were kidnapped, and I seem to recall the Russian intelligence services sent a whole bunch of body parts back to the family members to the kidnappers. And
1: indeed. Yeah. And that was always a very profound lesson, to get 7 of your brother's fingers.
0: Mm-hmm.
1: To somebody who was doing that. Yeah, the Russians were not going to play the games. The Israelis don't play the game very much. I mean, they play by their own rules. And, you know, we might say, please let our people go, please let our people go. We're going to file a diplomatic protest. we're going to send you a diplomatic note. Well, you know, that really doesn't bother a whole lot of people. What bothers them is if somebody takes directed actions against them, such as exactly the case that you just described,
0: yes.
1: Where the Iranians, the new Iranians, stopped doing dastardly things to the Russians because they knew that the price they'd have to pay was just not a satisfactory price.
0: Yeah, limbs coming back.
1: Yep.
0: All right, then he goes on here, a little more mundane and down the alley of your book here. How easy is it

0: year to take every bit of trash out of the proposal conference room and the executive suite and put them into orange trash bags so that when he took them out and laid them next to the dumpster out back,
1: they'd know what to take.
0: They would know which trash bags to take. And so the security manager thought that that was kind of neat. One of our fellows happened to be in there at the time and said, well, wait a second, why is it that you came in and reported this? And the guy said, well, I was pissed. And he said, what were you so angry about? And he said, well, that they would think that I would do that for $10,000. And they said, well, why is that? And he said, well, so-and-so is already paying me $15 a year, and then realized that he was about to step on his nose. He no longer works there, but the simple fact of the matter is that he was offended that somebody was offering him less money than he was already getting paid to do exactly the same thing.
1: I've got you. So the answer is it's very easy.
0: Yeah, and most people, I mean, if you want to know the most dangerous trash can in the company, it's the one immediately adjacent to the photocopy machine. And the principle operating there is that if the secretary goes down and makes 10 copies, and 9 of them come out fine, and 1 of them comes out somewhat skewed, and she knows that her boss isn't going to want to pass those around the table because it doesn't look as pretty as the rest of them. She'll throw those into the trash can because they don't look pretty, not because the information on them isn't of any value.
1: I understand.
0: And sometimes they'll make the trash guy's job a little bit easier by tearing it in half, as if to say, this is more important, pay attention to this.
1: All right. West of the Rockies. Hello there, you're on the air with John Nolan.
2: Good evening, gentlemen.
1: Good evening.
2: Let's just leave it at west of the Rockies.
1: Yeah.
2: Let's go by you, Seth. I've got a question and a comment. How does one deal with the Israelis? Question.
1: Well, that's a very broad question, sir.
0: Yes, in what regard? Are you talking about industrial espionage directed against the United States or terrorism, counterterrorism? Medical issues.
2: I had the privilege, if you want to call it that, of attending a company function. Not my company, another company. And when everybody was properly oiled at the table, the escort of one of the ladies started very subtly pumping people as to what they did.
0: Spotting and assessing is what we would call it.
2: And I immediately took offense to it.
0: Uh-huh.
2: So I took a napkin, started sketching, and getting all the data basically I could on it. And then I went to my interface within the company and said, you got a problem. This is what he looks like. This is the name he's going by. He claims to be Israeli.
1: So
2: that was my approach.
1: Okay, I understand, but I don't understand exactly the nature of the question. I guess that John's answer would be to do what you did. You did the right thing.
0: Yes, most people don't pay attention to that, Yosef, as you have. Most people are not as situationally or generally aware of the ways in which people try and gather information.
1: That's the whole point of the book,
0: you're
1: right?
0: Aware.
1: That's the whole point of your book.
0: Yes. Obviously, you're aware of the nature of identifying somebody who is in a position and assessing that person's vulnerabilities or willingness to provide information for one reason or another. You know, it may be Jonathan Pollard, who is, of course, now in the United States in jail for a very long time, and hopefully he'll remain there no matter what pressures are being brought to bear on Mr. Clinton to have him released. But there are many people who will be under an assessment microscope virtually every day to find out what it is that would cause them to violate company secrecy or national secrecy agreements about what it is that they have access to each day. And that's just the simple process of the intelligence world, where you spot someone, you identify them, you assess what their motivation is, and then you feed that motivation to allow them the opportunity to make you a happier and smarter

0: Tampa.
1: There you are. First time caller line, you're on the air with John Nolan. Hi.
2: Hello.
1: Hello.
2: Yeah, Art.
1: Yes, sir. Where are you?
2: I'm Jim. I'm up in Northwest Georgia.
1: Okay.
2: I'm a security director for a large nationally known carpet manufacturer.
1: Okay.
2: Over the last, I'd say, 5 years, here in this area, we've had a number of incidences that has involved the theft of proprietary information. In fact, there's a couple lawsuits pending over that among competition, but it also goes outside the United States. We have some problems with a couple of our foreign competitors. I guess I got two questions here. First, based upon what I've heard tonight, and I was fortunate enough to have bought John's book in advance, somewhat serendipitous, and then dumbed into this whole thing, I believe, or at least it's my understanding, that these things that we call in my industry, you know, classical security protocols, things like physical security, bigger locks, higher fences, things like information security, even personnel security, really don't combat this. And so if I want to examine my facilities, and we've got a number in this area, we have about 10 facilities that I'm responsible for, how can I examine my own facilities to determine where my vulnerabilities exist in relationship to what I think my threat might be?
1: Uh-huh.
2: And then the second side of that is that myself, as well as my colleagues in this particular industry, we come out of the law enforcement community. And so, you know, our concept of dealing with these kinds of problems are the cuff and stuff. You know, we deal with everyday issues like theft of property, but information seems to be something that it's real hard to get our hands around. How can I go about getting trained or get more information or training in this area? There are companies out there that offer that type of training.
3: Well, Jim, thank you very much for your call. Two good questions. Second one is a bit easier. One of the things that our firm does is we provide in-house training to companies, and you can find us at www.intelpros, that's intellpros.com. That's one level. Second is the Center for Operational Business Intelligence. You can find that on the web at the-center.org, or you can call for some additional information at 612-780-1718.
2: And that's open to the general public.
3: That's open to the general public, and as a matter of fact, we get lots of people from your background, the law enforcement background, that want to do more, and what they want to do is learn more about the counterintelligence side, because it's kind of the difference of the way that they do things in government. You know, if you've got bank robbers, their modus operandi, their way of doing things, is understood by the folks who work on bank robbery details. And they understand, the typical police officer has a law enforcement orientation that seeks to understand and thereby capture somebody who has already committed an act. The counterintelligence methodology, however, is much more proactive. It means understanding where somebody comes from, how they might do something, and neutralize them before they actually do it. Uh-huh. And it requires kind of a mind shift. So you don't have cops in New York City looking for spies, and you don't have counterintelligence people looking for rapists and murderers. So that's one side of the equation, and that may provide you some resources.
2: Right.
3: The second is that, and it's even more fundamental, but it partly relates to this issue of the distinction between the gates and guards and guns and dogs that are the typical, as you call them, security protocols. And
2: well, that's what my management feels will stop this problem, but our history doesn't show that. We've gotten bigger fences and bigger locks. We lock our information in safes, but they've used, and some from your earlier discussion, some apparently to me have been illegal means to get information, and I'm not sure how I can stop this, and I've got to do something to solve the problem.
3: One of the ways that I might suggest to do that is to have somebody, us would be a great example, but there are a couple of firms that can help you understand and make your employees aware of the exact way in which competitive intelligence people gather information, and the way industrial espionage people do it, and the way that economic espionage people do it, and then by way of making them aware of it, institutionalize some processes, like Yosef was calling earlier. He went in and made a report. Most people don't know what to report. They don't recognize what to report. And I'll pretty much guarantee you that if you institutionalize something and where you make the employees understand that it's part of their responsibility and maybe even tie it to some of their performance or some of their awareness of A, they keep their job because the company stays in business, or B, their stock options are better. Those kinds of tie-ins generally make people a little bit more cooperative. And third, provide them a mechanism for reporting whatever it is, so that then you can get a handle on who is calling into your company, from where are they calling, what kind of questions are they asking. And those things are very, very important in understanding what the nature of your threat environment, as we might call it, represents. Who are the bad guys? What are they doing? How are they doing it? What are they probably getting? And then you can even attack yourself. You sound like somebody who's got a fairly large staff. What I would encourage you to do is replicate the behaviors. Act like the bad guys. Attacking yourself and finding out where the real holes are, and then you can determine what countermeasures are appropriate to...
1: Kind of an extension of the recording you always get. This call may be monitored for sure, quality assurance.
3: Exactly.
1: Something like
2: very good.
1: Very all right,
2: good.
1: Listen, partner, I've got to run.
2: Ours, love your show.
1: Thank you very much, and take care. What they mean is that they're going to be listening in to be sure that their representative is doing the right kind of stuff. Just an extension of that. I'm Art Bell from the High Desert. This is Coast to Coast AM.
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2: May 15, 9 a.m. Two women quietly waiting at the doctor's office. Woman 1 says, "Cold day, huh?" Woman 2, "What's that?" Woman 1, "Kinda cold today." Woman 2, "Yeah, wasn't expecting that." Woman 1, "What is it, 47 degrees? Woman 2, "No, more like 45. Woman 1, yeah, makes sense. At least it's not raining. Woman 2, "That would be sad." Woman 1, "So sad." Woman 2, "Ah, the weather." Woman 1, "Crazy." 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
16: Cloudy skies with light rain showers expected through the day. High temperatures near 60. Tonight, those rain showers will taper off as skies stay cloudy with lows near 50. Sunday, mostly sunny with highs landing in the upper 60s. And Sunday night, clouds returned with overnight lows dropping down to the low 40s. With your storm track forecast, I'm meteorologist Dana Fulton.
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0: Well, all right, here we go. Once again, John Nolan is my guest, and if you have a question for him, we would certainly love to hear from you. John, I've got a couple of faxes here that I would like to explore with you, if I might. One asks about encryption of data. Somebody here is talking about encrypting data. I'm using, he says, a 4096-bit key software and advise my clients to do it as well. The originating programmers were going to put the source code on the net. I advise them against it, mentioning that if the software proves stronger than ISSAK, whatever that is, there would be people coming through the door, and they would not be police. pass on best wishes to John. I think I met him about 19 years ago, signed Clark.
1: Oh, Clark Kent, probably.
0: Yeah. this certainly is an issue. I mean, in the computer age, encryption, I guess anything encrypted can be unencrypted, but what kind of safeguards can somebody...
1: Well, the first thing that you can appreciate is that most people are not going to be read. I mean, it's so incredible, the number of emails, for example, that are going out, being received. There's no way that somebody's just going to willy-nilly go through every encryption protocol, nor try and just rip off your email in the first place. There are a whole bunch of things that you shouldn't say, just like you shouldn't say things in conversation. And, of course, the informality of the web causes people to do more and more.
0: Yes.
1: Than perhaps they might do in a company letter-headed letter if it were to go out, right?
0: Right.
1: So the informality of the web makes people write more than perhaps they otherwise would. And, of course, that's a whole other dimension to gathering information from people.
0: Wow.
1: That's just the straightforward part. When it comes to encryption, if you've got an attachment that you need to send to someone, the first question is, do you actually need to send it to them electronically?
0: Right.
1: If you don't, then stick it in, download it onto a diskette or burn it onto a CD and ship it to them by FedEx. Most of the world doesn't revolve around world peace. I mean, things don't have to necessarily be shipped within nanoseconds. I mean, they can go FedEx and be there the next business morning and, you know, handle it that way. The next level up is if you actually do have stuff that has to go out that frequently and that rapidly, then buy an encryption program such as PGP, which stands for Pretty Good Privacy. You can get the commercial version of it.
0: And it is pretty good.
1: It was intriguing to me. I deal with a bunch of people in Eastern Europe, and one day I had something that we needed to encrypt going back and forth between us, and I said, unfortunately, you don't have PGP. And they said, well, as a matter of fact, we've got PGP. And I said, well, you probably got the old version anyway. And they said, because the new one just came out last week.
0: Mm-hmm.
1: And they said, well, actually, we downloaded it from the University of Oslo bulletin board day before yesterday. And, of course, it's something that was not supposed to leave the United States. So
0: people in Eastern Europe were
1: able to download it from a Finnish thing that got it from somewhere else.
0: Of course.
1: And at the same time, they have in Eastern Europe some pretty good encryption protocols as well. I just don't know how reliable they are and who else knows how to read those. You know, of course, the folks at No Such Agency, which are the initials NSA, have had some difficulty with, and so has the FBI, which people at NSA say stands for famous but incompetent. They all have registered their disdain for encrypted communications.
0: I'm aware.
1: Because it does not allow them access to intelligence information or criminal information.
0: Actually, they want keys.
1: They want the keys,
0: mm-hmm.
1: If indeed they can't keep people from being able to use them. All they really want are the keys so that then they can open something up when they need to.
0: With regard to no such agency,
1: yes,
0: there is great lore that they have Krays and whatever comes after a Kray that monitors telephone conversations, domestic and foreign, looking for keywords.
1: Yes.
0: Would you put that in the category of lore, or lo and behold, it's probably true?
1: Probably the latter.
0: That's why I always advise people during conversations on the phone to drop keywords like kilo, kilo, in a conversation every now and then. Probably drive somebody back there absolutely nuts, because I'm sure it kicks it out and says, listen to this, will you?
1: Well, you know, it's interesting. I've been told, without the veil of secrecy attached to it, that are you familiar with the, and I need to ask you first the question, are you familiar with the facility at Lourdes in Cuba?
0: I've heard of it.
1: It was the station that the the Soviets put in to listen to American military and diplomatic voice traffic.
0: Right.
1: And it had about 1,200 people working at this facility before the wall came down. And the former Soviet Union became less and less economically viable.
0: Mm-hmm.
1: Since that time, you would expect that one of those outlying way stations would have fallen into disrepute and disrepair.
0: Certainly.
1: And disuse. My understanding is that now they've got almost 2,000 people working there, that the equipment that they're using is designed to intercept business and technological traffic as opposed to governmental traffic, and that it's possible to now buy the results of those intercepts internationally. Now,
0: great.
1: I've just been told that. I have no firm assurance of that, but it is sufficient enough for me to understand that I'm not going to discuss things over the phone that I ought not to.
0: In other words, you should always assume.
1: You should always assume that somebody is listening.
0: Mm-hmm.
1: Because indeed they could. I mean, Newt Gingrich would have been a lot better off a couple of years ago if he had simply assumed that somebody else was listening.
0: Yes, indeed. Cell phones are... people don't understand their little broadcast stations, and now, of course, the scanners are keeping up quite well, even with trunked systems, which should be rather secure. They have scanners that will follow a trunk signal all over the place.
1: Right, exactly.
0: Just amazing what can be done, actually. First-time caller line, you are on the air with John Nolan. Hi.
2: Hi.
0: Hello.
2: I just want to say I'm lucky to get through tonight, and I wanted to know if you, John, have had any experience with the LSD and mind control subject?
0: LSD and mind control and that whole thing that our government did do, we know, at one time.
1: Well, actually, my only experience with that was helping cremate Timothy Leary just a couple of weeks ago.
0: You really?
1: No, I'm sorry. I was being facetious.
0: Ah.
1: In actuality, that does go back to what they thought was a fairly legitimate program back in the 1950s, but then again they thought that nuclear testing was a fairly legitimate activity as well that wasn't going to be injurious to anyone, and indeed it turned out to be. With regard to mind control, my own understanding and my very limited experience was more of an offensive nature than of a defensive nature. That is, us trying to learn what it was that the Russians, and particularly the Bulgarians, who were the ones who had the most well-developed programs, were doing internationally. I do not know that they were as successful as some writers have purported them to have been, and the use of mind-altering drugs and the other approaches to mind control, I think, are probably a little bit more fantastic than they are reality-based. There were some promises, if you call that promising, than were actually achieved. But, again, that's only the tip of the iceberg for you. And beyond that, I don't think that it would be appropriate to
0: comment
1: more or to conjecture unwisely.
0: Okay, We'll leave it right there, and everybody can read between all that. Wildcard Line, you're on the air with John Nolan. Hi.
3: Hi, Art. On a quick side note, when's the last time that you've had any conversations with David Adair and what he's
0: I talked
3: doing?
0: To David Adair about a week ago.
3: Oh, excellent. I was just in a conversation with him. John, if you could give out your web address and the phone number again, I'd appreciate that.
1: Oh, surely. It's IntelPros, www.IntelPros, which is short for Intelligence Professionals, IntelPros.com.
3: Okay, and your phone, you gave out a 612?
1: Yes, 780-1718.
3: Yes, sir. And as far as PGP is concerned, from the information I have, I think up till PGP 4.6, then the I think the National Securities Act kicked in on the anti-terrorism legislation.
1: Yes.
3: I think some universal keys were given out to law enforcement on anything above 4.6. Do you have any knowledge of that?
0: I also heard that, yes.
1: Yes, I've heard that, but frankly, I don't know all of the particulars.
3: So just use the old PGP 4.6, everybody. Makes some people very unhappy, but it works real well. And Project Echelon is the monitoring of 1.5 million simultaneous phone calls by some supercomputers. Bob Barr mentioned it in his Barr Amendment on June 17th.
1: Yes.
3: It was actually mentioned in the congressional record. And I had some firsthand experience. Forbes magazine in late May did an article entitled Patent Terrorists, dealing with some rather large Asian companies. I won't go into the specifics of what the article talked about, but I had some firsthand dealings with some of those companies and some of the tactics that they use that tie into the 3,000 Chinese front companies that the Cox Commission had detailed out as working not only with the two spies that they got, the Dr. Peter Lee up in Lawrence Livermore and Win Ho Lee,
1: right,
3: in Los Alamos, but there was 3,000 other front companies mentioned. I can't find a list of those 3,000 companies, but I think I've got a few of them that revolved around some usurped technology that I had and some of the methodology that the Asians used, and I think I've ran across a couple of other people that were the unfortunate recipients of their attention also.
1: Yeah.
3: Was putting pressure on their families of the Chinese Americans here, both university students and students participating in study projects for their PhDs. They simply put pressure on the family in China, in particular some of the 1.2 million kids that had participated in Tiananmen Square, which they subsequently came in and pulled their Communist Party cards. They went into the underground economy, which makes them essentially felons in China. You can't work in China without being a member of the Communist Party, so that makes them subject to arrest. They documented them. Anything that they need done, you may have a very honest Asian working for you, but when he gets a tap on the shoulder by Special Forces PLA or something equivalent, they just say, look, you will do what you're told, or your sister, your cousin, or whatever other family member that they have a handle on in China is going to suffer beyond belief. These people do what they're told.
1: Yes, absolutely.
3: And
1: so if I might invite you there to our website that I just gave you the address for. There's a section on there that's called Library, and there are a couple of articles there on Chinese intelligence services practices here in the United States, and one of them specifically addresses those issues that you're concerned about, particularly the front companies. There are a couple of references to it in the article, and particularly all of those in the 22nd province of China, which we call California, and you might find that and the links to additional information on that in that article to be of use to you.
3: I could write an in-depth spy novel regarding what we're right now involved in a patent infringement suit, which probably is going to be protracted forever because these companies that grab your technology. They're such large companies worth billions with some of the most high-powered, and I would also add usurped law firms that are involved with them. Some of the largest, I mean, anybody would recognize the names of the largest in the country.
0: Therefore, please don't give them.
3: I won't. It's just that some of them are within Kenneth Starr's background as well, coincidentally possible.
0: Close enough.
3: You get involved with these people, they'll run you into the ground. We're not the only ones that are involved in some of this. There's some large corporations that are running afraid of these people because of the PLA connections and some of the other tactics that they use. It's quite incredible.
1: Oh, it absolutely is. As a matter of fact, there are some people who think that the Economic Espionage Act of 1996 is the answer to every maiden's prayer. But in fact, it's probably more problematic than many other pieces of legislation, if for no other reason than when they sought to criminalize it, they also extended all of those criminal protections that judges tend to give, and that includes discovery. When Bristol Myers got involved in the attempted theft by some Chinese nationalists or nationalist Chinese from Taiwan of their cervical cancer drug Taxol, the judge allowed them to allow the defense under discovery to gain access to the information that they were supposed to have attempted to steal and a lot more. And because it was in the hands of the Justice Department by then, Bristol Myers no longer had control of the case, and the case went forward with the perpetrators being able to gain access to more under discovery than they were alleged to have tried to steal in the first place. So that becomes kind of problematic, as I'm sure you can well imagine.
0: Indeed.
1: And rapidly. So it's really up to you to protect yourself, not to ask the federal government to come in on any given day.
0: And there's where your book would come in very handy.
1: I would hope. It was the reason it was written.
0: All right. How long has your book been out, John?
1: What's today? It's been out since the 1st of August.
0: So it's all of 12 days, make that 11 days old.
1: Yes, indeed.
0: Oh, my. Well, all right. So you can get it in bookstores. You can go to Amazon.com and get it, folks. John, we have come to the end of the program.
1: I thank you very much for your time, Art.
0: Well, thank you. And let's do it again sometime. It's been an absolute pleasure.
1: My pleasure indeed. I look forward to it.
0: And when you can tell another 10%, we'll do another show. See you later, John.
1: Thank you, Art. Good night.
0: Good night. All right, everybody. I'm sorry, we're out of time. That's all there is. And so, tomorrow night, Sylvia Brown is going to be here. I know many of you have been waiting a long time for that. We're going to be talking, obviously, about the eclipse, which is going to be occurring just as I go off the air tomorrow night. And should strange things begin to occur, I would extend my hours tomorrow night just because. I don't expect that to have to happen, but you never know. So she's a good guest for tomorrow night. She's nationally known. Then on Thursday night, Friday morning, Ed Dames will be here. And I should remind you that I have now booked Gary North for the 19th. So that is what is immediately ahead, aside from the unknown, and that's always ahead. From the high desert, I'm Art Bell. Good night, all.

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5: Returning to Washington, I'm Deborah Valentine, Fox News. President Trump arriving back at the White House earlier than scheduled. He was supposed to return from his weekend trip to Camp David on Sunday. No word yet from the White House on why President Trump's visit was cut short. The State Department issuing a new security alert Saturday advising Americans currently in the Middle East to exercise heightened vigilance and prepare for potential travel disruptions. The president's early arrival comes as Saudi Arabia confirms it intercepted a ballistic missile fired by Yemen's Houthi rebels targeting the capital city of Raida. The thwarted morning strike marks a major escalation in the regional conflict. The Iran-backed Houthis also targeted critical oil facilities, sparking immediate concerns across global shipping corridors. There were protesters outside Lincoln Financial Center in Philadelphia, where Ed Sheeran was performing his first show since dropping rapper Macklemore from the bill. Demonstrators were calling for support of Palestinians. When Sheeran hit the stage, he showed support for Gaza, saying what's happening is catastrophic and unjustifiable. Meanwhile, fans at the stadium were outside ahead of the show, not caring about the controversy over Macklemore.
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7: I kind of like his view on just sticking to the music. I mean, that's what everyone comes together for. That's what we're all here to hear, is just his music.
8: Obviously, we thought about it, but it wasn't anything that was going to deter us from coming. I'm here for the music and not anything else.
5: Sheeran has been saying the decision to pull Macklemore from the show's lineup was not his. He blamed his tour promoter as well as stadium owner Robert Kraft. The U.S. military says it struck a vessel in the Caribbean for allegedly trafficking drugs. At least four people were reportedly killed in that strike. In college football, LSU coach Lane Kiffin loses to his former team as 8th-ranked Ole Miss beats number 7 Tigers 32-24. 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
5: With less than 2 months to go until the midterm elections, Democrats are honing in on affordability in their effort to attract voters and secure majorities in both the House and the Senate.
6: Some Republicans are frank about the party's prospects this fall. Democrats are stumping on the cost of living. Republicans are touting last year's big, beautiful bill. But some Republicans say voters ask, "What have you done for me lately?" There's doubt about a cohesive message from either party. But another issue is emerging. GOP Ohio Senator John Husted tried to pass legislation controlling utility rates for those living close to data centers, redirecting the expenses to big tech. But Democrats blocked that. Husted is vulnerable this fall. Republicans believe that Democrats thwarting the bill actually helps them make the case about affordability. On Capitol Hill, Chad Pergram, Fox News.
5: President Donald Trump has announced that all 50 states will participate in a Medicaid program that's designed to lower the cost of certain prescription drugs. Fox's Madeline Rivera has the latest.
12: With affordability front and center in the midterms, President Trump says his administration is extending most favored nation drug pricing to every Medicaid program in the country. And he says all 50 states want to join in. The president has made prescription drug pricing a core part of his agenda. He's taken aim at drug manufacturers who he says mark up prices for Americans to fund their profits and subsidize low drug costs in other countries. Earlier this year, the administration released the Generous model, which lowers Medicaid prescription drug costs by matching international price standards. The White House estimates the initiative could unlock $65 billion in Medicaid drug savings over the next decade.
5: The White House says that the administration has reached agreements with 26 of the world's largest drug manufacturers. I'm Deborah Valentine. This is Fox News.
13: Cloudy skies with light rain showers expected through the day. High temperatures near 60. Tonight, those rain showers will taper off as skies stay cloudy with lows near 50. Sunday, mostly sunny with highs landing in the upper 60s. And Sunday night, clouds returned with overnight lows dropping down to the low 40s. With your storm track forecast, I'm meteorologist Dana Fulton.
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0: Welcome to Coast AM. I'm your host, Rich Barra, and tonight, somewhere in a darkened house, a dog is staring at something that isn't there, at least nothing you can see. Its ears rise, its body goes still, its eyes follow something across the room, and then it growls. For thousands of years, human beings have wondered whether animals can sense things that we cannot. I think the definitive answer is yeah, totally. They can sense danger, death, the approach of someone they love, and perhaps something from the other side. We like to believe we understand the world around us. We trust our eyes, our ears, our senses, but what if the world doesn't end at the limits of human perception? What if something can stand beside you without you even knowing it's there? But your dog knows. Tonight we enter that world. Haunted houses. Spirits that refuse to leave. Voices from empty rooms. Animals that may still return long after they're gone. And people who say that they can communicate with them. Then later tonight, we're going to leave the haunted house and head into another darkness. The deep ocean. A place on our own planet where sunlight disappears, pressure becomes crushing, waves can rise out of nowhere, ships vanish, aircrafts disappear, vast stretches of the world beneath us remain completely, totally unknown. The Bermuda Triangle, rogue waves, that Malaysian Flight 370, mega tsunamis, all those mysteries still waiting in the deep. Two worlds tonight, one just beyond what we can see, the other just beneath us. The lights are down low. The night is wide open from an underground studio deep in the heart of Arizona. I'm Rich Barra. We sail into the mystic together. Amber Morgan is our first guest, and I want to spend some time with her to get to know her, get to know what she does, get to know what she sees, feels, and smells that some of the rest of us can't. She's been doing it for about 30 years now. We're going to get to that right when we come back on Coast to Coast AM.
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0: Welcome back to Coast AM. I'm your host, Rich Barra, and for more than three decades now, Angel Morgan has worked as a clairvoyant, a medium, an animal communicator, and paranormal investigator. She serves clients across North America, Europe, and beyond. She's known for her compassionate, honest, and heart-centered approach to connecting with both animals and the spirit world. What a lovely time of year to talk about things that are seen and unseen and maybe just felt. Won't you welcome Angel Morgan to the show? Hey, Angel, nice to meet you.
3: Hi, nice to meet you too, Rich. I'm so excited to be here.
0: Yeah, there's so many things I need to ask you, but let's, since we're just getting to know each other,

0: Let's start
1: sure.
0: at the beginning with you. Now I know that you're accomplished, and I know that you can tap into just about anything that there is to tap into. But tell me how this got started for you. Bring me in like I've never like I've never had an odd sense or felt somebody behind me before. When did you first start knowing that you were different than the other Muggles?
1: Well. Well, to be perfectly honest with you, I was a non-believer. When I was a little girl, I had one experience that I understood and knew that I had consciously. I was in that in-between place, and I was waking up, and I saw my great aunt, and she was standing beside this tree. It was like the tree of life. That's what I know it as now.
0: Mm.
1: And she was wearing this black, almost Victorian gown. And I'm Maltese, so we're very traditional people. And I remember the feeling. I remember it was like a hot day and cicadas, and it was very calming. And I remember coming out of that and opening my eyes, and my mother came up the stairs and she was sobbing. And this woman, she had raised my mom. And she turned around and she said, "Your great Auntie Mary died." And I said, "Yeah, I know." And she goes, "Well, how do you know?" And I said, "Well, because I just saw her." And she said, "No." She said, "You didn't see anything, you didn't hear anything, and you don't talk about this." Said, "All right, here's a little 6-7-year-old kid."
0: I was wondering how old you were, 6 or 7?
1: Yeah, I was probably about 6 or 7. And I remember the impact that had on me.
0: Well, it sounds like it made you a non-believer is what it did.
1: And you go, "Yes, it did. It did." But the thing is, as much as I was a non-believer, I grew up with experiences. Like, I felt things and I knew things, but I always dismissed it. I always rationalized it in some way. I remember in high school walking with a friend of mine, and I was just like, "Wow, I have all these feelings today, and I feel like they're not mine." Right. And I remember turning to him and going, it's just the day, whatever, and walking away, which is what most of us do. Right. And it wasn't until years and years later that I started getting outside. I started becoming more athletic, outdoorsy. I started riding mountain bikes. Mm. I started connecting with nature. I started having these really weird dreams. And it was like, "Oh, okay, this is unique." And I ended up, well, it's a long story, but to
0: that's
1: make
0: okay.
1: a
0: we
1: long
0: time.
1: Story short,
0: I
1: oh, we do.
0: Early.
1: Okay, well,
0: I got
1: in that
0: time
1: case,
0: for you. Yeah, that's yeah.
1: well, in that case, I remember I was in my home, and for whatever reason, I had this feeling that my uncle, my dad's brother, was passing, and I knew he was not well. But I remember taking a blanket and sitting on the couch, and I put the blanket over me. And I closed my eyes, and I remember seeing him in a bed. And then my grandfather was on one side of him, who had passed away. And my dad was on the other side of him. And his other brother, Tommy, was standing at the foot of the bed. And then I remember seeing myself, and I told everyone, I said, "Just tell him to go. It's okay. Just tell him to go." And it's almost like we were working as a team, as a tribe. And I remember coming out of that. It was almost like I saw his spirit rise. I saw everything, and I thought, okay, this is very cinematic. And I came out of that, and I remember taking note of the time. And the time was 11:46. And then I called my father, and I said, "Hey." And he goes, "Oh, I'm glad you called." And I said, "Why?" And he goes, "Uncle Frankie passed." And I'm like, "Wait, what?" And he goes, "Yeah." And he goes, "Exactly what time did he pass?" And he goes, "I believe it was like around 11:45, something like that." And I'm like, "Oh my God." So to me, that was undeniable, but my brain was still like, "Okay, no, this can't be happening," because that's what we do.
0: Well, I wonder how you can be a non-believer after that.
1: Right, right. So this is where my brain kind of started to come into conflict with itself. And after that, I started having even heavier experiences. Like, I was sitting in my home yet again, and these were in quiet moments, right? And I remember there was this almost like a figure in the house, and I didn't understand what was going on, but I could feel this presence. And then all of a sudden, it was like I could

0: Like we have, you know, the 28 temples of Tarshin, which is like a fertility, a grounds for fertility worship. And there was paganism. And I was reading about how archaeologists were saying that Malta could possibly be a place where all goddess worshiping cultures emanated from. It was amazing what I was reading. And then all of a sudden, I read this article on how there was a people before the people. So there was, the island was populated. And then there, for no reason whatsoever, or reasons we don't know, there was a mass exodus for about 2,000 years. And then people started coming back to the island. And I'm like, wow, this is amazing. And so I started to get interested in the magical history. I started to get interested in, you know, how Catholicism came and how paganism was integrating in that or not integrating in that. And I thought, wow, this is really interesting. And my need to know more started to grow. And through magical circumstances, I found this little store in Newmarket, Ontario, and I started frequenting this store. And I started asking questions, and it was really, really cool. You know,
1: what
0: that
1: kind
0: of
1: store?
0: Thing. I was very young. It was a metaphysical store. It was a witch store run by witches. Yeah.
1: You didn't happen to listen to the show last night, did you?
0: No. Why?
1: Because the first part of the show, we had a witch on. Her name's Wendy. And a listener called who was having some problems in her house. And mm-hmm. she was saying that you need to go get railroad spikes. I'm like, beyond a railroad, where do you get those?
0: Oh, my God.
1: You should go buy a witch store. And I'm like, oh, my God, I've never seen a witch store. And so while we were on the air, I Googled witch stores near me. And there was like four of them.
0: I've never seen one. Yeah, they're far more popular now than they've ever been. And yes,
1: I mean,
0: you can
1: something
0: get
1: must be calling in. Last two nights, it's come up in my world. It must be something I need to go check out. I pay attention to the signs.
0: You know what? Rail ties, if it comes up for you, put one in your car, put four on the different corners of your house, just bang them. It's protection. It keeps out the gooly goo goos, right? And it's funny because, I mean, you work with this stuff indirectly with having guests on. So, you know, if we're reading and that kind of stuff, sometimes things might travel home. So these are kind of little things that we do for our homes and for ourselves to protect ourselves. Now, there are some of us who are backwards. So myself, I don't use iron because it actually amplifies my abilities, whereas iron usually dampens the abilities of a seer. I've just always been backwards. It's just who I am.
1: Do you have to figure that out the hard way?
0: Yes, very much so.
1: These life lessons you got to figure out the hard way. Okay,
0: yeah, so right. Well, after 30 years, you know you have some experience. So, but yeah, so I found this place in Newmarket and. She asked me one question. She goes, okay. She goes, if you have salt and it's in your, and you know, you've dropped it or whatever, or there's like, you know, but what would you do? Or even if you've done a magical working, what would you do with it? And I said, you know, I said, it's everyday stuff. I probably throw it over my shoulder, right? Superstition. I said, but if it's a magical working, which I've never really done before, I said, you know, I'd probably take it to the water and I put it in the water. And she goes, oh, you're a witch. And I'm like, excuse me, what? And she goes, you're a witch. And I'm like, okay. That's the first time anybody had said that. And there was a reader there that day. And I thought, you know what? This is fun. I'm going to go and I'm going to get a reading. So the first day I was there. And her name was Angela Swift. And we sat down. And at that point, I was an actor. I was in the last cuts of Shaw Festival, Stratford Festival. I'm a classically trained actor. And those are our bigger theaters here. And she looked at me and I said, okay, what am I going to do with my life? And she turns around and she goes, you know what? She goes, you're going to do this. And I'm like, what? And she goes, you're going to do this. I'm like, huh, okay. Well, that was a waste of $45. Awesome, because that time that's what it cost. Well, she's on crack. So I left. Within a few weeks of that, I ended up, through magical circumstances, booking a flight to Guatemala. So when I was in Guatemala, I was at this retreat and it was really, you know, it was a beautiful retreat. It was really wonderful. But what I didn't know, oddly enough, was that it was a silent retreat. When I signed up, I was so excited.
1: When you signed up for a retreat in Guatemala?
0: Well, when I signed up, I thought there was this thing on it that said, well, you know, you get to go and meet a shaman and do ceremony. So that's all I

0: was focused on, right? I was focused on this beautiful villa that was going to be in Guatemala, you know, it was going to be on the side of a volcano, and I kind of missed the fine print. And if anybody knows me, silence is not quite my thing. So needless to say, the woman who ran this place and I, we kind of butt heads a little bit. And I was so arrogant at the time, and I've never actually told this story before on the air, but since we're being honest, I remember this one night, they were doing these prayers, and I remember it was like over this sound system, and I remember saying to myself, oh my God, I want to sleep. So I went to her, and I was so, so vapid, and I said to her, I said, can't we just ask them to turn it off? Like, can't we just tell them to stop? And she goes, but they're praying. And I'm like, but they're praying. Why can't they go to a church or something? Like, that's how unconscious I was. And so a few days after that incident, she sat me down and she said, listen, she goes, I want to take you into the mountains. And I said, why? And she goes, I want you to meet a medicine man. I said, okay, fine. So I let her take me up into the mountains, and we went on these like little chicken buses, you know, those ones you go up into the mountains and they're, you know, they go around the mountain and like the tail goes off the mountain. You're like, okay, I'm going to die now. And so she took me up into the mountains, and I thought, well, I'm going to meet a medicine man, right? And this is going to be great. And they're going to live in this big house, and people are going to give them all this stuff, and it's going to be really, and we ended up in this little shanty town. And right away I was like, wow, wait, what? Okay, what's going on here? And I thought, okay, I've been kidnapped. I'm going to die. Like, these are the thoughts that are going through my head. And I'm sitting there, and she goes, okay, you need to just wait here. And there's this big door, and she goes over to the door, and literally this guy, she knocks on the door, and this guy kind of opens the door. You see him, and then he closes it again. And I'm like, what is going on here? So she goes, you stay here. So she walks in. Now, I'm sitting there, and this little black dog comes around, and this dog puts its paws on my lap, and this is the first time I ever really consciously heard anything, and I heard, it's okay, I'm with you. All right?
1: From
0: the dog. Yeah, from the dog. So I heard this in my head, and the dog goes away. So I got up, and I kind of looked around the corner. That's a shanty town, so my logical brain's going, okay, well, it could have gone anywhere, right? Just disappeared. Now, we have to go back a little bit, because when I was in the villa one day, I was looking at this book, and I was looking at all these amazing pictures of Pana Achel, which was their market. And I decided that I was going to go into Pana Achel. This was before the mountain. So I went into Pana Achel, and all the pictures that were in this book, I was led to each one. In fact, there was a church there, and in this church, there was a floor that apparently during the revolution, there were bodies in the floor, and this is where they put the bodies. And after the revolution, there was this huge earthquake, and it opened, and all the bodies were found. Well, I was led to this church. So I didn't know where I was or what I was doing. I just kind of went for a walk in the market, and I was led to the different pictures. And everybody was so happy at this church, and I thought, well, how could you be happy knowing the history of this place? And I remember talking to somebody, and they said to me, This is the only church we have in our town. That's our past. We live in the present. Mm. And it all of a sudden occurred to me that I had been seeing all day all of these people who were impoverished, children without shoes and running around and this kind of stuff, but they were all happy. And I realized, wow, they were so in the present. And everything in that book that I was led to was a learning that day. But the one thing I didn't see was there was a picture of Saint Simon, who was the saint of Pana Achel in Guatemala. And at Easter, and I was there just after Easter, there were effigies of him that they would have, and he would have a cigar in one hand and a beer in another.
1: Sounds like he's having a good time.
0: Yeah, he was. Oh, trust me, they have a great time in Guatemala with their ceremonies. And so they had to keep it lit, and they had to keep the beer topped up, right? The foam had to be topped up, and that's how they did their offering. So this is the only thing I didn't encounter. And I thought, okay, that's really odd. So now flash forward, I'm sitting there in front of this metal door thinking I'm going to die. So she opens the door and I walk in. Sitting there on an altar is not only an effigy of Saint Simon, it's the actual picture from the book.
1: Whoa.
0: And I was like, oh my God, what is happening here? Like my heart was pounding. It was racing. I knew in that moment, I knew something was happening, but I didn't know what it was. And I remember seeing all of these people and they were ailing. They were there to see this medicine man. And she kind of hurried me across this room, and I went into this room, and there was this stone, almost like an altar, a round altar. It really looked like something out of Indiana Jones. It truly, truly did. And I remember looking up, and there was a hole in the ceiling, and the sun was coming down, and this was around midday. So he said, you know, there was an interpreter there. She was interpreting. And I guess now that I'm hearing that music, we'll come back.
1: Oh, you're good. Yeah. Well, I told you we had time. We did take a little bit of time, but that's okay.
0: Yeah.
1: But that's a good place to stop right for a minute, and then we will come back and find out when your powers got turned on. It sounds like Guatemala had a lot to do with it. Right back with Angel Morgan, and later in the show, your calls with Angel Morgan. She's going to stare a hole right through your soul when we come back on Coast to Coast AM.

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9: Cloudy skies with light rain showers expected through the day. High temperatures near 60. Tonight, those rain showers will taper off as skies stay cloudy with lows near 50. Sunday, mostly sunny with highs landing in the upper 60s. And Sunday night, clouds returned with overnight lows dropping down to the low 40s. With your storm track forecast, I'm meteorologist Dana Fulton.

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1: Our guest tonight is Angel Morgan, who has worked as a clairvoyant, a medium, an animal communicator, and paranormal investigator. And Angel, I have written about 75 questions for you, and I've asked one so far.
2: before we go on,
1: tell me about you. Yes, ma'am.
2: No, I have to tell you, I love your energy. Oh. You are so open. It's so beautiful. Like it's fun. Like, you know, like you're very motivating. I feel very encouraged and invigorated.
1: Well,
2: I'm a day person, and from where I am, it's 1 o'clock in the morning, 2 o'clock in the morning, and you just kind of woke me up, your energy. So thank you for that.
1: Well, I you know, when I first started filling in for George, the bosses called me and they're like, hey, we know you do a morning show in your normal life, but remember, people are trying to go to sleep, and this is how they started the conversation. You did a fine job, but can you take that Rich Vera energy down by just 5%? No, 10, 20, take it down by 40%. Because that's
2: don't you dare.
1: No,
2: don't
1: I'm
2: you dare.
1: Be I got to be me.
2: That's right. That's
1: okay,
2: right.
1: So let's recap a little bit, because I know people have probably tuned in a little bit in the middle of our story. So let me see if I can do a quick reset for people, and you tell me if I go astray. Anywhere, Angel. So Angel first realized that she had a little bit of messaging from the other side when she was a child, but her parents shut it down, and she became a non-believer in any of this stuff. She went on a retreat to Guatemala, where she thought it would be, you know, fun in the sun by the pool and all kinds of, you know, neat kind of like shaman-y things. But she was taken to a medicine man in the middle of a shanty town. And where we left off before commercial, right before the switch really clicked back on, a small dog put his paws upon her and said, "It's cool. I'm here with you." The metal door of the medicine man opens, and that's where we are. How was that?
2: Yes. And so I'm standing at the altar, and he gave me these candles, and he lit all the candles, and it's midday. So, like, I'm hot, and I'm just like, you know, if I'm going to have hallucinations, this is why. And I remember him saying to me, "You're going to speak to animals, and you're going to make a difference in the world." And the first thought in my head is, okay, this guy's on crack. That literally was the first thought in my head. And he did all these beautiful things, you know, with flowers and, you know, Florida water and all of these things, and things that I couldn't truly appreciate at the time. I look back now and I'm like, wow, I'm so grateful for that. I remember going back to the villa, and I had to process what had happened. So I was sitting there in my little cabana, and this hummingbird came really close to me. And that had never, like, I'd never had an experience like that before. And I could feel it. I could feel everything, and I didn't want to move because I didn't want this to end. And it was such a beautiful moment. And it's so funny because the hummingbird since then has always been a part of my life and just kind of in the background to remind me that the magic is there. And I remember them telling me as well that if you connect the land, if you connect to nature, you'll begin to see in Guatemala animals in the trees. You'll begin to see things and spirits. And I'm like, okay, you know, whatever. And I'm sitting there, and the hummingbird leaves. And I'm starting to kind of feel very relaxed, very calm. And all of a sudden, I watch this leaf, these leaves turn into a deer. And they're moving across the mountain. I'm like, am I seeing what I'm seeing? And then all of a sudden, I see this face come out of the mountain. And it just stares. And then goes back into the mountain, all made of leaves. And I'm thinking, what's happening?
1: Maybe you were the one on crack.
2: That's it. Yes. Nobody's ever said that before. Good one. But that night, I remember going to the window, and the prayers had started again. And all of a sudden, something clicked, and I could feel the prayers, and I could hear it, and I just didn't want it to end. And I remember I started crying, and I was just like, I get it. Like, I really get it. I can connect. I can feel. Like, it just all, everything started to open up. And when I got home, I went back to the Hedrich, back to my real life. And
1: what was your job at the time?
2: At the Hedrich?
1: Yes. Yes.
2: Oh, at the time. Oh, sorry. At the time. Oh, yeah. No. At the time, I was a mom. I had a little boy, and literally, I had retired from acting because I had had my child, and I was really a bored housewife, is what I was. And so, like I said, I was frequenting the store, and so I went back to real life, and I went into the store, and the owner, she came to me and gave me a stone, and she goes, "I need to give you this. I don't know why," and the stone was literally in the shape of the face I had seen in the mountain.
1: Okay.
2: And I still have that stone today.
1: Well, you should.
2: Yeah, it was amazing. So a friend of mine said to me, okay, you know what, come to a healing space with me about a week later, and I did. And everybody was kind of politely signing these binders. I said, okay, fine, I'm going to sign these binders, whatever. About 2 weeks after that, I get an email, and the email says, you know what, don't forget you have an animal communications course. I'm like, excuse me? So I call her, and I tell her, are you coming?
1: You stumble
2: and I'm like,
1: into a lot of this.
2: Yeah. My entire life is about stumbling into stuff. And so she said, are you coming? I said, no, of course not. She goes, yes, you are. So she said, so I went to disprove it. To me, there had to be a limit somewhere. So I went. And, of course, the teacher, being who she was, she pinned me. And she's just like, okay, I know this kind of person. By the end of the weekend, not only had she proven to me that this was real, but I was signed up for the advanced courses. I had to know more. I was hungry. This was now my life.
1: You're not a bored housewife anymore then after that, right?
2: No, that's right. Oh, no. After that, that's when the magic started. And then I went back to the Hedrich. They had lost one of their readers about 2 months later. And I said, I'm going to throw my hat into the pool. I'm new. I've barely been doing this, but I'm going to throw my hat into the pool. And I did a reading for the owner, and she wasn't impressed, not at all, because I had told her there were birds everywhere, and she goes, nope, I don't remember. We walked out. I was very despondent, and her sister was there. And she said, yeah, she said something about birds. And she goes, oh, yeah, don't you remember? Our aunt had that place, and it was like an aviary. We used to go. She goes, oh, my God. She goes, I completely forgot. She goes, you're hired.
1: Oh, wow. That's fun. Okay, so let's do this. Let's take a quick break because we're up against a hard break here. And then when we come back, let's start getting into, now that we know that you've got the gift, let's kind of go over some of your experiences. And then later on when we take calls, maybe you could tell me and the listeners what sort of calls you're looking for, what kind of people, what kind of questions are best answered by you with the short time that we have with each call. So we'll be right back with Angel Morgan on Coast to Coast AM.
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0: Welcome back to Coast AM. I'm your host tonight. My name's Rich Barra, and our guest, Angel Morgan. Her website, RaisingEnergy.com, linked up at Coast to Coast AM, and she does all kinds of stuff. She talks to pets. She talks to your people. She can clear ghosts. But I'm wondering about this thing that I kind of teased at the top of the show, and I think a lot of us have experienced when you're looking down the hallway and you see your dog and your dog's not looking at you. It's looking at something totally different. It stops in its tracks and then it starts growling at something. What are they seeing that we aren't seeing?
1: It could be so many things. Most times it's rather benign. You know, they're looking at a spirit, maybe a family member, a mother, a father, a grandfather. If they're growling, it might be because they're not used to seeing it. Maybe it's the first time, or maybe it's an energy that is heavier that you need to pay attention to. I always say, pay attention to the animals, because the animals are going to tell you what's going on. If I have an animal that's growling, that's when my alarms go off.
0: So they do have a sense of picking up something that you can't.
1: Yeah, absolutely. You know, they remember things that we don't. We're mammals as well. You know, we're animals as well. And the reality is that they remember how to connect and communicate in ways that we also can. It's just that it's not been nurtured out of them or conditioned out of them. So because they're so instinctual, because they're so connected through feel, they can see in different ways. And we're starting to remember how to do that again. This is why animal communications is coming back into the foreground, right? So it's an amazing thing to watch an animal in a home kind of try and tell you what's going on.
0: Don't you think most of us are connected enough with our dogs anyway that it's almost like we know what they're thinking? It's kind of weird. So my wife and I, we have two dogs. We kind of refer to them as Pinky and the Brain, because the short one's super smart and the bigger one is just sweet, but it doesn't seem like, if I made you talk to my dog Django, you'd be like, yeah,
1: okay,
0: he's just sleepy.
1: No, he's not. Okay, so Django, I will tell you this
0: Django.
1: Right now. I'm sorry, Django. Oh, I love that film, not movie. Okay, so you need to understand that animals like that, and I hear this a lot, you know, they're kind of, you know, sleepy, or they don't really respond, or they don't understand, or what have you. It's not that. There are four levels of communication: mental, physical, emotional, and spiritual. When I hear that from owners, I know those animals are emotional, mental. So that means that you need to keep your statements very, very short, because they feel everything. Use an action word with that dog, right? So let's go run, because there's a feeling attached to that, okay? So they may not understand everything, but they'll understand the feel of run, and that's how they communicate. And with those animals, because they also are very visual most of the time, have imaginary conversations with them, knowing they're not imaginary.
0: All the time.
1: So those animals.
0: I do that.
1: Yeah.
0: I do that.
1: Yeah. Because those animals are not the physical communication. Physical communication, they understand every verbal word we say. So those animals are more connected. And also they're saying Django is a healer. So Django is the one that when you guys are very emotional or you're going through stuff, he's the one who comes right up to you and kind of goes, okay, you know what? I'm here for you. I'm here.
0: That's truth. And I always tell the story about whenever there's a kid sick, he's right there. Mm-hmm. He's right there in the room. In fact, he looks like he's got the same thing they have. You know?
1: Yes. So those are the emotional, awesome, mental animals. Yeah, he's beautiful. So no, he's not sleepy. He just, he communicates on a level, that's very different than we're accustomed to, right? So wild animals are more emotional and through feel. So he would communicate more like a wild animal would. So try that the next time you want him to do something. Here's a trick for you. Let's say, and this is for everybody out there, let's say you have an animal who's doing something you don't want them to do. Okay, this is for everybody. Create a little TikTok or a reel, like 2 seconds long, of see them doing what you don't want them to do and put an X in it. And then see them what you do want them to do with a great big check mark in it. If you do that for about probably 4 or 5 days, their habit will start to shift.
0: Interesting.
1: Okay, and I know, because I've done it with my own animals.
0: You don't think some little guys, like some little doggies, are just kind of stubborn? They're going to do their thing.
1: Yes. Yes, absolutely, I do.
0: I have
1: I've run into those too. Yeah. Very, very opinionated.
0: It's my stepdog, not my own dog. My stepdog is my wife's dog. I call him my stepdog, Nigel.
1: Yeah, that dog, Nigel, very opinionated. Very, okay, I have my ideas of things, and this is the way it's going to go. And if you don't do it, oh, I'm going to try and get you to do it.
0: Yeah, that's that guy.
1: Yeah.
0: That's that guy. Yeah. He's a joy, though. He's one of the, and super loyal. That guy's super loyal.
1: Yeah. They both are. They're beautiful. No matter what their personalities are like, our animals are the most beautiful creature. And they're our family. You know, like we could, I have a dog I have a dog and I will tell you she's as crazy as I am. And sometimes you're like, oh my God, what are you? Why? And I'm like, okay, you know what? But I love you because you're a teddy bear and you look like a teddy bear. I can't even be angry with you. It can't, like, you know, so we all have them. They're beautiful creatures.
0: Do you think that our dogs, maybe cats too? I'm asking about dogs just because I feel like that's the most popular pet, you know. But do you feel like they take on a little bit of our personality too? You know, that they've got a little bit of that, like our kids
1: absolutely.
0: Do?
1: Absolutely. Yeah, absolutely. Domesticated animals take on so much of who we are because they want to fit in. They want to please us. You know, it even goes so far as you were talking about ailments. I know a dog a very, very long time ago. This was even before I was on this path of animal communicator because I work with humans too. And so this dog's owner had passed a throat cancer. And about 2 years later, this dog had gone to the daughter. And 2 years later, the dog actually passed of throat cancer. Right? So the animals take on our personalities, they take on our fears, they take on our emotions, they can take on, which is why I always say to people, and I'm not saying that this is going to happen to everybody, okay, because those two were very, very, very close as well. But what I do say is, you know, energetic maintenance is not just for ourselves. And people think, okay, you know, I'm going to smudge myself, I'm going to take care of myself, I'm going to do this. No, you know what? You need to do that for your animals as well. And it's as easy as going to YouTube and finding a house clearing video, and they're like 8 hours long, play it for 15, 20 minutes in your house. That actually cleanses your house.
0: A house clearing video?
1: Yeah, you can find house clearing videos, and it's just music, right? Or crystal bowl music, or whatever you want.
0: Like, would that be like a sound bath for your house?
1: Yes.
0: Okay.
1: Yes.
0: I've never thought about that.
1: I know, and that's most people don't. This is why I love doing my work, because I have very unique ways and tips and techniques for people, and I love sharing them.
0: So if you got a dog, I've got so many questions about dogs now. So if you have a dog that's kind of, a little anxious, or you know they miss you when you're gone, you stick on your YouTube and you put on a house clearing audio for the dog. The dogs can hear that and they're calmed by it while you're gone.
1: So the house clearing video is just to kind of maintain a really healthy energy in the house. If you're gone, one of the things I would always recommend on the physical level, because I like physical and spiritual, FaceTime your animal. Like, you know, if you're on a trip or whatever, make sure you FaceTime your animal because they do want to see you. They do want to hear you. They do want to sense you, right? But on the spiritual side, I say connect to them. So I'm traveling right now, even as we speak, and I have two snakes as well. And what I will do, especially with the one of them, Benny, he's a ball python, and I will lie down and I will close my eyes and I will ask to connect to Benny, and I'll just kind of feel him and make sure he's okay and have an internal conversation with him, necessarily verbal. Yeah, just to let him know that, you know what, I'm okay. And
0: you said his name's Benny? Benny?
1: Yes. Yes.
0: So do you
1: Lucian Bennett, his name is actually like, Lucian.
0: When you're laying down, is it like, who's a good dog, Betty? Who's a good dog? Are you saying something? Are you doing something different than that?
1: It just depends on the situation because I'll do that with my golden doodle. So I will tap into the doodle and I will see her. And depending on how she looks, like if she's really sad, I'm like, oh, it's okay, Spirit. I'll be home. Don't worry. It's okay. You're fine. You're good. You know, that kind of thing. So yeah, I still have my mommy voice with them for sure.
0: As callers call up here in the next hour, we have 2 minutes here before we get a break, and we're going to put on some callers. What sort of things are you good at answering? Not, I mean, obviously the pet stuff, but what about beyond pet stuff? If somebody feels like their family's cursed, can we talk about that? Can we?
1: Absolutely.
0: Okay.
1: Yeah. So anything that comes up, I think we can handle. Let's just go and see. I always believe that whatever is necessary will come to us.
0: That's what I was thinking. I was thinking the same thing. Let's just open it wide up and see where the universe takes us, yeah? Mm-hmm. All right.
1: Let's do it.
0: All right. Right back when we come back on Coast to Coast AM.

0: heard the call to serve. So I answered. I earned a title and discovered my purpose. 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
3: A new alert. I'm Roxanne Evans, Fox News. Well, President Trump arriving back at the White House earlier than scheduled. He was supposed to return from his weekend trip to Camp David on Sunday. No word yet from the White House on why President Trump's visit was cut short. And the State Department issuing a new security alert Saturday, advising Americans currently in the Middle East to exercise heightened vigilance and also prepare for potential travel disruptions. President Trump's early return home, though, comes as Saudi Arabia confirms Yemen's Houthi rebels tried to attack its capital with a ballistic missile. Fox's Stephanie Bennett with more.
4: The Houthis did not specify what they targeted, but said they attacked sensitive sites and there were no immediate reports of casualties. Now, video shows flames and a large plume of black smoke near King Khalid International Airport in Saudi Arabia's capital of Riyadh. Tracking website Flight Radar 24 reported major issues, including long delays. And for the first time in months, emergency air raid alerts sounded overnight across the capital as residents reported hearing loud explosions. It comes after days of escalating conflicts between the kingdom and the Iran-backed Houthi rebels in neighboring Yemen.
3: Well, the Houthis pose a growing threat to global energy supplies following territorial gains along the Red Sea coast. Music star Ed Sheeran calling what's happening in Gaza catastrophic and unjustifiable. While opening his solo concert in Philadelphia Saturday, Sheeran says his shows are about humanity and unity, not politics. This comes after Macklemore was dropped as Sheeran's opener after making pro-Palestinian and genocide comments on stage. The U.S. military says it has struck a vessel in the Caribbean for allegedly trafficking drugs. Four people were killed in that strike. 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
3: President Trump is scheduled to join world leaders at the United Nations General Assembly in New York City this coming week. Fox's C.B. Cotton has details on security measures being put in place across the Big Apple.
12: It'll be a busy week for President Trump and a busy week for those tasked with protecting him and the rest of the more than 130 world leaders who are expected here for the United Nations General Assembly. This security operation is months in the making, and the effort culminates here. It's a multi-agency coordination center. We got an inside look. The center's overhead lights change from green to yellow to red, depending on the current threat level. The Secret Service and 20 partner agencies, including the NYPD and the Department of War, will use these lights to get a clear idea of what's going on in the city. The head of the Secret Service's New York field office says each year's safety plan has to evolve with the times.
3: Well, this all comes the same week President Trump is set to host a state dinner for Chinese President Xi Jinping and amid rising tensions between the two nations over artificial intelligence. Several top tech industry leaders, including Apple exec chairman Tim Cook and OpenAI CEO Sam Altman, are expected to attend. Cuba's power grids collapsed again. More from Fox's John Scott.
13: Friday's nationwide blackout is at least the sixth time this year that island has lost power. Cuban officials say transmission lines failed in the western part of the country, triggering the collapse. A U.S. oil blockade has worsened the impact of existing fuel shortages and antiquated equipment. The U.S. Embassy in Havana is urging Americans there to plan accordingly.
3: Well, millions are without electricity. In college football news, LSU coach Lane Kiffin loses to former team as eighth-ranked Ole Miss beats number 7 Tigers 32-24. I'm Roxanne Evans, and this is Fox News.
14: Cloudy skies with light rain showers expected through the day. High temperatures near 60. Tonight, those rain showers will taper off as skies stay cloudy with lows near 50. Sunday, mostly sunny with highs landing in the upper 60s. And Sunday night, clouds returned with overnight lows dropping down to the low 40s. With your storm track forecast, I'm meteorologist Dana Fulton.
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1: Angel Morgan is our guest for the first part of the show, clairvoyant, medium, animal communicator, paranormal investigator. Before we get to calls, when we had Wendy the Witch on last night, she was talking about things that you just shouldn't do around Halloween. One of the things she said is, you just shouldn't be messing with Ouija boards if you don't know what you're doing. What is your take on that?
2: Okay, I love Ouija boards, and for me, I feel like they're a tool like any other tool, and I feel like if you know how to use them, by all means use them. I feel that Halloween, the veil is thin, so we have to be a little more careful with what we do, but I've never had an issue working with my boards, and I have several of them. I actually collect them. I have a haunted items room in my home.
1: Hold on. That deserves a pause. You have a haunted items room? What is the most haunted, haunted item that you have in your haunted items room?
2: That's a good, you know, I just acquired, and please don't judge me for this. It's a great piece, and it was from Scotland in the 1600s, and it's a really great story. It's actually I can't believe I'm saying this. It's a torture device. It's like, it looks like a fire poker, but it's not.
1: That could be a torture device, a fire poker.
2: Yeah, it can. But it's interesting because the reason I got it was because when I went to touch it, because it even looks really cool. It just looks really cool. And I went to touch it, and all of a sudden, the images I got and the visions I got were so intense that it was like, okay, this belongs somewhere, number one, safe, with somebody who can take care of it, because that's always my first thing is safety. But wow, I want this as part of my collection. But I got it home, and of course, I test things. So I remember being in bed one morning, and I connected to the piece, and I have two dogs, and one of them, she sat up, that was Spirit, the crazy one, and she started growling when I was connecting. Like, I could feel it, I could see images, but she sat up. Okay, and she started out. Now, the other one, normally, she would respond to that. She stayed asleep and started having nightmares. And I'm like, wait, what is going on here? So I kept kind of going, and then it got a little too intense. I'm like, no, I need to stop this. I bound it, and I went, okay, I'm going to detach, and I'm going to put that energetically back in the space. They both went back to sleep quietly.
1: What?
2: So for me, animals are evidential, right? They help us, even on location. When I'm in a paranormal investigation, the spirit animals, the ghosts, even the animals who are alive on the investigation, like the ones that are pets or whatever, they're the first ones I go to.
1: I was thinking that would be for you if you're doing a paranormal investigation, more than tools, bringing tools and equipment and skinner boxes.
2: Oh, yeah.
1: And,
2: a
1: trusty pet would probably do the job.
2: Yes and no. You know, it depends on the pet, because there is a real controversy over that. Because animals are so sensitive, taking them into locations sometimes isn't a healthy thing to do. But you do have those very particular animals who are very made for that kind of work. And so I would encourage it depending. It's like a therapy dog, right? Certain animals are very made for that kind of work. I wouldn't just say, okay, you have a dog, take him into a location. No, I would never do that. No. But there are certain animals. And sometimes you go onto a location. We were talking about, you know, animals growling. I was on a location once, and they brought us in because the animals were being aggressive. And right away, and I went, they have something in that house. This one's worth looking at. And so we went, and I remember talking to the dog, and they said, there's a thing in the corner. And I remember seeing, as soon as I walked in, before I even connected to the dog, there was something, it felt dark. And it turned out that there was a child who had passed there years and years and years and years before these owners, and this child was really scared. right? And so it was a little bit aggressive. It didn't know what to do with itself. So we ended up doing a release. And after that, everything calmed in the house. You want to know anything about a family? Ask the animal. You want to know anything about a situation? Ask the animal. I've been on historical locations, and we've been able to get more pieces of information about the location because nobody's thought to talk to the rats or the pigeons. Or the, like, if you, like, in Canada, we have...
1: Nobody's thought to talk to the pigeons.
2: No, right? Nobody.
1: You understand that sounds a little...
2: I know, trust
1: although,
2: me.
1: You gave me
2: I
1: an idea.
2: I wear my crazy like a badge, okay? So
1: if,
2: I'm good.
1: If I'm going on a paranormal investigation, I'm going to bring a talking parrot because I don't want to have to figure out what the animal's saying. I want it in plain... Like, I want the parrot to tell me, don't go in that room, it's bad. Okay,
2: yeah,
1: our calls are stacked up for you, and I want to get to those.
2: Good.
1: So let's do this. Let's take a quick break and come back with Angel Morgan on Coast to Coast AM.
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1: 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I'm your host, Rich Vera, our guest, Angel Morgan. And we're talking all things clairvoyant, I guess is the best way to say it. She can bring a lot of things through, and I want to go to the wild card line first. Let's talk to Billy in Glendale, California. Billy, welcome to Coast AM. You're on with Angel. What's going on?
6: Good evening, Rich brother. Good evening, Angel sister. I got a question regarding mediumship. Can mediumship be worked with to communicate with people who were only born in alternate timelines but never born in this timeline?
1: Whoa, that's cool.
2: Wow, that is an awesome question. Oh, my God. And for our first question, too, absolutely. I started out with, you know, there has to be a limit somewhere. Now I truly believe that the only limitation we have are the ones we place on ourselves. I do believe in alternate universes. I do believe in the multiverse. I do believe that we can connect interdimensionally, whether that's with an animal. I believe in reincarnation. So I do believe that we have, you know, we're not linear. So therefore, you know, I can live 10,000 years in the future and 10,000 years behind, and I can connect to those. So, yeah, I don't believe that there is a limit in spirit. I don't believe there's a limit in energy. Absolutely, I do.
1: So have you connected with somebody from a different dimension?
2: Yeah.
1: I guess ghosts are in a different dimension, right?
2: They are, exactly. So ghosts are in different dimensions, but, you know, if you are connecting with, say, an ancient spirit, one who's hundreds and thousands of years old. That can be from your timeline, but it could be from another timeline as well. So when we talk about interdimensional as well, we're talking about different timelines. We're talking about different places. So interstellar would be considered interdimensional. So yeah, I've kind of crossed the veil. One of the things when I started out, I called myself was a realm walker.

0: Louisiana. I love Louisiana.
1: Well, I'm inviting you to come back to Louisiana. We got a haunted hotel called the Bentley here in Alexandria. That's about 200 miles north of New Orleans.
2: So you also have the House of the Rising Sun there, right? Muriel's. That's right there in New Orleans.
0: I've been there. I have a story about Muriel's. Someday I will tell it to you. I have a really great ghost story.
1: But that's in New Orleans now. I'm talking about, Rich, is up here in Alexandria, Louisiana.
2: Yes,
1: but anyway,
2: my
1: question for you, and Rich hit it out of the park with that paranormal fair. That would be something to bear with you, too.
2: I'm kind of into that. I need to find one.
1: Yeah, there you go. I want to tell you two quick stories and then ask you a question. My dad had a dog that was a German Shepherd. And he was born like in the 1928, so he would have been 98 years old this year. And so the dog was trained to go out and bring the milk cows in. When my dad overslept, the dog climbed the fence, went and got the milk cows, brought them up, and my dad woke up saying, "Oh, Lord." And so the dog looked at him, "I got the milk cows up here. Open the gate so we can get the milk cows in."
2: What a great dog.
0: That's story. Cool.
1: My auntie had a cat. When you talk about cats, I just don't like cats. It's too creepy for me. But they see things. And this cat would look in this corner and snarl, you know. So I guess there was a ghost in that corner or something.
2: Nah, I would have moved right then and there. That would have been done for me.
1: Now, my question for you is this. With AI technology and stuff, do you use it in your paranormal research or animal communications or anything? Because they say you can do a lot with AI now. And God bless America.
2: God bless America in there?
0: You did hear that. Yeah, exactly, right?
2: Thank you,
0: I'm Canadian, Lace. I'll still say that. Yeah, God bless America. God bless Canada. God bless. So AI is a very interesting thing in the spiritual world right now. And where animal communications is concerned, I've never really worked with AI in animal communications, but I have, where spell work is concerned and ceremony is concerned, I have kind of plugged in, okay, you know what, I need to do this kind of ceremony, what would you recommend? I did that once, and it actually came up with a ceremony that I actually wrote for myself years ago. So it's a very interesting thing how AI can pick up on you. And I actually asked AI once, I said, "How come you seem to really understand me and what I do?" And they said, "Well, you've had conversations with me, so I go back on our conversations and I kind of put it all together in its own AI way." That's how it said it. And I don't use AI a lot because, you know, that's not something that I disapprove of or approve of. I think it's a tool like any other tool. And when it comes to spiritual stuff, I know a lot of people who do tarot readings. Every morning they go to AI. They go, "Okay, show me what my day is going to be like." Or they'll do their card reading and then they'll plug it in and go, "Okay, can you tell me what this means?" And summarize it, right? So there are many ways to use it. But for animal communications, I think the only time I've ever used it is just to look at the symbology of something. So if I see, like, you know, 10 crows, you know, a murder of crows, I might go to AI and just go, "Okay, can you give me the symbology of that?" Or just the internet. I might just go on the internet. And there are tons of books. Like Ted Andrews, although he's passed, wrote the book Animal Speak. So, you know, books are still very viable, and I will use those. So
2: yeah, we should read those.
0: Research.
2: Hey, what animals do you feel like communicate the most concisely in your experience?
0: It depends on the animal. It depends on the situation. I think all animals, depending on the situation, will communicate in their own way. I don't think it's about how does the animal communicate with me. It's about how well am I listening, perfectly honest.
2: Fair enough.
0: Yeah.
2: Let's go to the first-time caller line. Let's talk to Erica in Los Angeles. Erica, welcome to Coast AM. Nice to meet you.
3: Hi, Rich. Hi, Angel. I'm so excited to talk to you. We've always been a pet household, and my sister and I living at home. Our mom has passed away. We've had a really rough year. We lost our girl Eva in September.
0: Did you? Sorry, I have to stop you for a second. Wait a second.
3: Sure.
0: A second. Did you at one point have four

0: animals in the house?
1: Yes, that's what I was getting to exactly. Four Shih Tzus.
0: Okay. Yeah, okay, so I'm seeing all four of them. Okay.
1: Mm-hmm.
0: They're all here, but did one of them or two of them cross?
1: Two of them.
0: Okay.
1: And
0: both
1: we have a third that's ill and has cancer, so we're really, it's been rough.
0: Okay. So these two that have crossed, they're together. Yeah, no kidding. I'm so sorry that you're going through these challenges, by the way. These two that have already crossed, the ones that we're tapping into, they're together and they're just letting you know that they're taking care of this other dog who has cancer. And that's a female dog, did you say? I think you said it,
1: yes.
0: Right?
1: Well,
0: yeah, that's a female dog.
1: Our 16-year-old girl passed away and then our 19-year-old passed away in June, Wally,
0: yeah.
1: And our 14-year-old is the one who has cancer and we have her 14-year-old sister.
0: Yeah, that's the one that I really want to talk about for the moment, because the one who had cancer, you're doing everything for. And I feel like this animal is showing me, this dog is showing me that I'm okay. She's really, really tired, really tired. The best you can do for her is just really take her cues. If she doesn't want to be touched, don't touch her. Just kind of hang out with her. Be present. Okay, be present. But the other one, that's the one that's going through a lot more right now. She's lost two sisters. She has another sister who's ailing. She's a little concerned that, okay, am I next? Is there something that's going to happen to me? This one is really mental, physical. So you can talk to her and she understands every word you say. But what I would really like you to do is just kind of take her aside and take some alone time and have an imaginary conversation with her, or have a conversation with her and let her know that, you know, this is part of the cycle of life, you know, and really cuddle her. She really needs to. She likes touch. Does that make sense?
1: 100%. She loves touch. She's
0: okay.
1: Actually came up to the phone right before you answered.
0: Yeah. Yeah. Animals will do that.
2: I got to tell Angel something. Get out of the way. You're not saying it right.
0: Thank you. Thank you for your call, and thank you, and good luck.
2: Thanks for listening, Erica. I appreciate you. West of the Rockies, Gina Marie in Washington State. Welcome to Coast AM. You're on with Angel.
3: Hi, sweetheart. It's Gina Maria.
0: Hi. Hi.
3: Anyhow, I got what I needed.
0: Wait, is it Gina? Gina?
3: Yes.
0: Wait, is it Gina? Hi, how are you?
3: Gina Maria.
0: Hi, how are you, Gina Maria?
3: Good, good. I guess I got what I needed tonight, a rich angel, huh?
0: Aw.
3: Anyhow, I'm teasing.
0: That's awesome.
3: First I want to say love and light and peace and healing and God bless to everyone and everything everywhere. I have a short story, and then I wanted to ask you a couple of things about two animals that passed. One day I was sitting, and it was Valentine's Day, and I was really, really sad, and I was lonely and alone, and I started talking to God, and I said, you know, how sad I was, and that it was Valentine's Day, and that I wasn't going to get a Valentine, and, you know, and how sad that made me. And within about 3 seconds, a hummingbird came flying up to me at eye level. It sat right in front of me, probably about, you know, 4 or 5 inches away from my face. And it had a bright, hot pink head. And it sat there for probably about 5 minutes, and I talked to it. And I felt like I got a Valentine from God.
0: Aw.
3: Anyhow.
0: I love that. I love that. A gift from God. And that is what you got.
3: Yes. Especially since it was, you know, also a hummingbird, you know, like you had mentioned earlier. So I have had a dog. We called her Z, but her name was Anastasia. And one time when she was, I had a cat passing away, my dog Z and the cat and I were on the bed. And at one point, both the cat and the dog turned their heads in opposite directions from the way they were laying to look at one corner up where the wall and the wall and the ceiling meet. And they both started staring at it, and I knew they were seeing the white light. But my question for you is about my dog, Anastasia, that passed away in 2020.
0: Did you have a black dog? There's a black dog around you.
3: Yes, that's her.
0: Okay. That's
3: Anastasia.
0: Okay, she's here.
3: Yeah. And a black cat too that passed away just almost a year ago now. That I wanted to ask you about. I
2: We're really up against the break here, so let's get in, Angel. Let's 60 seconds.
0: Okay,
2: go get them.
0: So 60 seconds. So you need to know that Anastasia is always with you and that it also has the black cat, that it's all good. The hummingbird also, just so you know, the message from the hummingbird was, I love you, and that was from God, and it was also from a family member that had sent that to you, so it wasn't just God with you that day. The black dog needs you to know that you're never alone, and please, when you're crying, just call on her, and she will come to you.
2: Awesome. More of your calls back when we come back to Coast to Coast AM.

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1: Thank you for being a friend.
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3: There he goes again. 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
3: That's what we all want.
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9: Cloudy skies with light rain showers expected through the day. High temperatures near 60. Tonight, those rain showers will taper off as skies stay cloudy with lows near 50. Sunday, mostly sunny with highs landing in the upper 60s. And Sunday night, clouds returned with overnight lows dropping down to the low 40s. With your storm track forecast, I'm meteorologist Dana Fulton.

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1: I also have my Instagram up if you want to send me a note there. At Rich Barra and Facebook, too. You can send me a note there, too. And we are talking to Angel Morgan. And you've done paranormal investigations kind of all over the world. Is there a place or a city that is particularly haunted? In your estimation?
2: I will have to tell you, for the location, I remember the first time I ever went to New Orleans, I got off the plane, almost turned around, and got back on.
1: Yeah, that's the first place I thought of.
2: Yeah, that was for place, for place. Mm-hmm. But for hotel, I was recently in Austin, Texas. I have to tell you, the Driscoll Hotel was unnerving. It was probably, you know, I'm a really hard person to kind of shake, and that place shook me at first, and then it just got really annoying, and then I started creating relationships with the spirits. Like, I started to kind of try to understand them, take some time. So by the time I left, I was sad that I was leaving, but I have to tell you, I just didn't know what to expect when I walked in, and it felt like The Shining. And then you get up to the fifth floor and you realize that there are stories at the Driscoll, but there's way more happening there. And, that was probably the...
1: Is it a portal?
2: Everywhere.
1: Is it a portal or just a lot of tragedy?
2: Yeah, you hit it on the head. Oh. Yeah, no. This is a portal. Because on the fifth floor, there was one particular room where two brides, 10 years apart, actually committed suicide in the same room.
1: Oh,
2: they closed
1: gosh.
2: Off the room. They renovated it, okay? And they haven't had any disturbances since in that particular room. And there's also a little girl. She was probably about 4 or 5 years old, and she was playing on the grand staircase with a ball, and she fell down the stairs. So the little girl is definitely still there, but there was so much more happening. Like, at one point, I went around the corner and I physically saw a man go into the elevator, and the doors closed, and I thought, okay, whatever. And I went to press the button, and the doors opened, and there was no one there. And I'm like, wait, what? And I get a lot of those moments, by the way, a lot of wait, what moments. And I was walking down the hallway at one point, and yes, I did have my spirit box with me. And so I was playing.
1: And what is that exactly? What's a spirit box?
2: Oh, so a spirit box is a piece of paranormal equipment that scans through radio frequencies. And the whole theory is that when you ask questions, because it's scanning so quickly, the voices will catch a frequency and give you a word or a phrase. Now, I would kind of, my logical, skeptical mind goes, okay, but they're radio frequencies. But when you've had as many point-on answers as I have, and I actually have a show that I tour, and in the second half of the show, first half I do readings, but in the second half we use a spirit box. And I actually said to an audience once, I said, you know, I've been using this thing for 3 years. I've never heard an animal come out of the spirit box. As soon as I said that, we heard a pack of dogs.
1: Wow.
2: So, and we've had audience members.
1: Don't these spirits need to know how to use the spirit box on their side?
2: No, they don't.
1: It's just picking up a frequency that they happen to be hanging out in.
2: Yeah, because a spirit will latch on to anything. Like, it's like a beacon, right? So anything, it's like a magnet. So you need to understand that as much as we want to connect to spirits, spirits want to connect to us. A lot of times the clients who come to me, whether they're animals, whether they're people, it's the spirits that bring my clients to me. Clients will say all the time, like, you know, I've been wanting to do this, and then all of a sudden something made me want to do this. And then as we start to connect to the spirit, we realize, oh, wait a second, you're not the one who wanted to be here. Your dad or your mom or your dog wanted you to be here.
1: When you watch those, when I watch those ghost shows, like if you were in a prison that I was a ghost in, I would talk to you. but those like kind of douchey guys, like in the Affliction yeah. shirts, like that are like, come on, we do it. I wouldn't talk to those guys.
2: I know.
1: I would give
2: yeah,
1: them nothing.
2: And and you know, yeah, I've talked to producers about this before because, you know, I am in media. I do have television. You know, I've done television. I've done these shows before. And a producer said to me, and she goes, for the majority of them, not all of them, because some of them are very sincere, but for the majority of them, what they're looking for is the jump scare. Right? Mm-hmm. And so some of them are manufactured jump scares. So the scare might be there, but they up-level it. And then there are shows that are just, you know, they're entertainment purpose only.
1: Yeah, it's fascinating. I think there's something about all of us that knows that there's something just beyond the veil, but most of us don't have the talents that you do. Okay, so we have, 20 minutes left with you, and we want to take some calls with you. Let's take a quick break, and then we'll go through everybody waiting online here and see if we can get them some help or some answers for some questions they have. When we come back on Coast to Coast AM.
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1: 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First time caller line, Cynthia in Downey, California. Welcome to Coast AM. Hey, Cynthia.
7: Hi, how are you?
1: Excellent. What you got going on?
7: Well, I have a dog, and his name's Jackson. He's alive. I just want to know what he thinks of me.
2: Oh, that's such a sweet question. You know, I do get that a lot. Like, you know, one of the number one questions I do get is, do they love me? Jackson absolutely adores you. And it's funny because it's the way you talk to him. It's your voice. There's something about your voice that makes his heart melt. He really loves that. Do you give him, I'm sorry, I don't know if this is ice cubes or I don't know what that is, but there's something that you give him that's, do you give him ice cubes as treats? Because he really likes ice.
7: We eat ice cream together.
2: Okay, so it's ice cream. Okay, so he just says, but he also likes ice. So give him ice chips. Because he likes that. He likes the cold on his gums, right? So he would like some, like, ice and to chew on and that kind of stuff. And he, you know what he's showing me? He's showing me that he really likes things like carrots, anything that's, you know, that snaps with water. He likes those crunchy, chewy things. He likes crunchy things.
7: Yes.
2: He does. He adores you. You guys have a healthy relationship. Fantastic. I wouldn't ask for a better family member for this dog. I would put any animal in your care.
7: Oh, thank you.
1: Good
2: thank
1: job,
2: you.
1: Cynthia.
2: Thank you for calling.
1: She's a good dog mom.
2: Have a good night. She is. You too. And you know, I don't say that to every dog parent or every animal parent either. If I'm saying that about you, you're special.
1: East of the Rockies, Betsy in Columbus, Ohio. Talk to us about hummingbirds. Betsy, what's going on?
8: Hi. Oh, my gosh. You had me at hummingbirds, and thank you for taking my call. This is a fascinating, like, conversation.
2: Thank you.
8: Hummingbirds, cardinals. My mother passed, like, in 12/12/2023, which would have been my dad's 90th birthday. I lost him in the first grade. And then our golden retriever passed March of this year, March 2nd.
2: Okay, you're the golden retriever. So just so you know, so there's a golden retriever that's been following me around all day, and I kept letting him know that if the person that's meant for him was getting him through, I would make sure that that I connected. You need to know that this dog has a really special message, and I almost feel like thank you for saving my life. Thank you for being a part of my life, but it's almost like you... Did you rescue this dog, or did you do something to save this dog's life?
8: She was, her dad was one of the finalists in Westminster, and she was 11 months old when we got her, and she failed because she was too sweet.
2: Oh,
1: she wasn't disciplined enough.
2: Okay. Right. Okay. So you rescued. So
8: we had a male golden retriever prior to that.
2: Okay. No, this is definitely her, because I think there's a despondency that was in her. It's almost like, oh, I failed. Oh, you did. You emotionally rescued this dog. She needs you to know you did way more for her than you even could have ever conceived of. And she needed you to know that you are a perfect example of an animal bringing somebody to me to communicate. So, and the male dog is great. The male dog was fine. He's good there. You know, that's not an issue for me. But this one, she's been around me all day. So thank you for bringing her around, because she's got a beautiful nature.
8: I have goosebumps because she was just like, so good when my husband fought cancer for 3 years plus. Mm-hmm. And, she just, laid by his side the whole time, and she would have been a perfect therapy dog, but she was that for us.
2: Yeah, and sometimes animals are that. They're there for specific people, specific families, specific vibrations. She was definitely meant for you, and it's like if dogs could smile, she'd be smiling. You know, when I see a beautiful heart around her, she was meant for you. Like there was never, and she just said that, but I also heard her guides and guardians at the same time. There was never going to be anybody else but you. There was never going to be. This was always meant. This was dictated.
8: When's the best time to bring another golden retriever in? We have a Charles Cavalier.
2: Now, the Cavalier is really good with that. In fact, the King Charles Cavalier will love having another dog, regardless of how many dogs you have. This is a very social dog, so I'm not concerned about it. Now is good. You're good. There's no betrayal here. She's very at peace. All your animals, I think I get all of them. So I feel like you've had more than just the two. And I feel like this is a really good time for you as well, because there is a growth spurt that's going to about to happen with you, and you need that new vibration to kind of feel empowered, feel encouraged, feel to move forward. Not that the dog you have doesn't do that, but that's a vibration that keeps you in the space that you are right now, which is really good and settled. You need a kind of an up-level in energy. Okay? Kind of like Rich. You need that energy in your life right now.
1: I'm like a golden.
2: So I really believe that now is a good time, and the Cavalier has no problems with that. And also, the blonde dog, the female dog, she is saying she'll help you find the dog. Okay, so keep an ear out for that. Who's Honey? Who's Honey? Did you have an animal named Honey, or is that meaningful for you?
8: My husband had a dog named Honey before.
2: Okay,
8: I
2: Honey is here as well. Honey
1: Whoa.
2: Is here as well.
1: Okay, now I got chills.
2: Yeah, see? Welcome, Halloween. Woo. Welcome to my world. This is my Adams family life. I love my life. So, yeah, so Honey says hi. She just wanted to be acknowledged.
1: Betsy's got chills, too. I could feel Betsy's chills.
2: Are you okay,
8: oh
2: Betsy?
8: Oh, my God. Yeah. This is amazing, and I miss my husband so much, and it was May 8th when he passed.
2: Oh, so that's why she's here too. Yeah, I think one of the reasons your husband's not coming out today is because I know there's a lot of emotion around it, which is why Honey is here, because I think you need to know they're together, okay? I think your husband's
1: cool.
2: With all of them, personally. Yeah, he's with all of them, but I can feel that. I was unsure if he had passed or not, so I didn't quite want to go there today, but I need you to know that they are together, okay?
1: Let's do this for a second for Betsy, since there's obviously a reason you called in tonight, Betsy, and found our show tonight.
2: What about your dog brought you here.
1: Yeah, and you said the dog was around all day. I have a question about Betsy and her future. Let's light her up with some good stuff. What do you have for Betsy's future?
2: I love that. Yeah, and like I said, one of the reasons you need the new dog is because there's this beautiful energy around you of movement forward. I feel like the grief is going to turn into acceptance, and I feel like there's beautiful understanding of self and movement forward, nurturing of family, but new friends are going to start coming in too. And I really like who you are. You're going to start debating, you know, is this really the life I want to live? Take that journey, because it's going to take you into new interests, even potentially new work and new paths. Are you in that space right now where you're kind of going, okay, what are the next steps? I mean, obviously you are, but what are the next steps in my life? Like, it's like I have a career, I have a life, but, you know, I need a change.
8: Yes.
2: Okay, good. You need to keep going, because there is a light at the end of the tunnel. This is the year of the horse, and it's the fire horse. So all of these things you need to know that have been happening are also movement forward for you. It's movement forward for them, but it's also movement forward for you. Okay? So we have to remember something about spirit. We cry on this side, but when somebody passes on the other side, they have their arms wide open in celebration for them. Okay? So remember that every passing, whether it's an animal or a person, that's a movement forward for them, and that is what the year of the horse is about. And your husband is actually here. Is your dad passed?
8: He passed when I was in the first grade.
2: Okay, so your dad has been here too, since the second last commercial. And he was standing in front of me. I said, when your person comes, I need you to sit down. And in this last break, he said, my daughter. And I'm like, okay. And then as soon as we started talking about this, he sat down. And I went, oh, it's you. Okay. And now he's smiling. He just wanted to say hi. He's crying right now. He wanted to say hello to you. He's watched you since he was little. He's very, very proud of you. And he's also, when he first came in, he was angry. He was really angry. I had to tell him to back off. And he was angry because he really wanted to talk. He wasn't sure you were going to get through. But the thing was, is he was also, he just needs you to know he's always been there. If not in physical, in flesh, he says in flesh, in your heart, you know I've been there. You've even had moments when you've known I was there and that was me.
8: Oh my gosh.
2: Okay, so he's been here with me too. You're very powerful. You're like a magnet. You're like a beacon. I really, really like you. You're an amazing human being. Thank you for your spirit. Thank you for your soul. Thank you for choosing me. I truly appreciate you. I can't tell you how much I appreciate the people who come to me. It's just, I feel so whole and full. Like, I feel emotional for you, and I love that. Thank you for trusting me. Thank you for allowing me to be a part of your journey.
8: Oh my gosh. You just, like, this is unbelievable. Is my mother there too?
2: Dad's here. I'm not seeing mom. I think, wait, here she is. Is she a dark-haired woman? Wait, did she have dark hair? She's here, but she just wants you to know that you know how she feels. You know everything.
1: She doesn't want you revealing her true hair color, is what she's probably saying.
2: Right. She just needs you to know that it feels like there are no unspoken words between you, which is why she's giving the platform to Dad and the dog and your husband. She's very given.
8: And she passed 12/12/2023 on
2: right,
8: my dad's 90th birthday.
2: Yeah. Yeah. And of course, you know that he's the one who came to get her. There were also, just so you know, I feel like it's almost like there were animals there to get her too. And there were family members. Like this woman, she was not alone. She was not alone, and you need to know that.
8: She was both of them so loved.
2: Yeah.
8: And
2: yeah.
8: My husband too.
2: Yeah.
8: And oh my gosh. You guys
2: are
8: amazing.
9: Thank you for
8: calling. Angel, thank you.
9: You're welcome.
8: You're so welcome.
9: Thank you.
1: Now, we only have 2 minutes, but let's try to do one real quick. Let's go to
9: I used to work with Newstar 1010. We used to call this our speed read.
1: There you go. Let's go wild card. Number four, Suzanne, Minneapolis, Minnesota. Suzanne, welcome to Coast AM.
9: All right, let's see. Hi.
10: Hi, Rich. Hi, Angel.
9: Hi.
10: I had a dog named Cece, and I'm a medium myself, but this is something I don't understand. So I saw her crash into the light. And, but everybody still sees her. Like, Amazon won't deliver to my back door. My neighbor still sees her. She's been gone since 2015. Yeah. And I'm worried that she didn't cross over.
9: She did. She did cross over, but you need to understand that you're a medium, so you're going to have a really clear channel to her. So what's going to happen is she's going to stand just a little bit back until there's a full acceptance. When there's a full acceptance, then she can come closer because she knows that it's a very emotional thing for you. That's all. And
1: that's
9: as a medium,
1: wild.
9: You know you can do, yeah, and as a medium, you know you can do animals too, okay? But just take some time for yourself. When she's ready, when you're ready, she'll know and she'll come closer, and you'll see her in dreams first.
1: The website, RaisingEnergy.com. That is Angel Morgan. Hey, Angel, what a lovely pleasure it is to meet you. And I hope you come back on the show with me sometime very, very soon. I thought that was excellent.
9: I'd absolutely love to. You are amazing, and thank you for being such a great host.
1: Oh, my pleasure. Anytime. Come back anytime. And let's talk next week. I have so many ideas for you. I can't even get into them, but we shall. When we come back, we're going to talk about the oceans, and we're going to go deep into the oceans, places nobody's ever gone before. We come back on Coast to Coast AM.

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17: Early return. I'm Deborah Valentine, Fox News. President Donald Trump making a surprising early return home from his trip to Camp David. Fox's Chanley Painter in New York has the details.
18: President Trump is back in Washington after cutting his weekend trip to Camp David short. It's not clear what prompted him to come back a day early. His return comes as his administration weighs next steps in the war with Iran and ahead of his trip to New York next week for the UN General Assembly.
17: Tehran has reportedly set the terms for talks with the U.S., including unfreezing Iranian assets and lifting the naval blockade on Iranian ports. The president's early arrival comes as Saudi Arabia confirms it intercepted a ballistic missile fired by Yemen's Houthi rebels targeting the capital city of Raida. The thwarted morning strike marks a major escalation in the regional conflict. The Iran-backed Houthis also targeted critical oil facilities, sparking immediate concerns across global shipping corridors. No casualties were reported. Ed Sheeran performing his first show Saturday in Philadelphia since dropping rapper Macklemore from his tour. Sheeran said his promoter made the decision after Macklemore made pro-Palestinian comments on stage. Earlier this month, protesters gathered outside of the site of the show, Lincoln Financial Field, to lend support to Palestine.
19: Free, free Palestine!
17: The controversy has caused Sheeran's ticket sales to decline and his supporting acts to drop out. The U.S. military says it struck a vessel in the Caribbean for allegedly trafficking drugs. At least four people were reportedly killed in the strike. The U.S. military has conducted 69 such strikes, resulting in at least 231 deaths. 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
3: 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Download it now.
17: President Trump says Denmark and Greenland have entered into an agreement allowing the U.S. to develop a military presence in Greenland. Greenland has been under Danish control for over 300 years. Reaction in Copenhagen following concerns the U.S. would try to annex the island.
4: I think it's always a relief whenever we are able, you know, to settle things in a friendly manner.
7: I feel that we have been looking forward to that conclusion of decision for a long time now.
17: The Danish Prime Minister said that the deal will be officially signed this week. President Trump says he's working to help AI grow in the U.S. while keeping bad actors at bay.
20: The president says he's planning on appointing an AI czar and an AI force. He said on Truth Social, "We will not in any way hinder or stifle the growth of this incredible industry." He wrote, "We will also be looking for bad, and we can do that very easily with our already existing criminal and civil justice system." No details on who may take on the jobs yet. The president already had one AI czar, venture capitalist David Sachs, but he stepped down in the spring. The post from the president comes ahead of next week's meeting with Chinese President Xi, as the U.S. and China are in a race for AI dominance. In Washington, Jill Nato, Fox News.
17: Ole Miss defeating the LSU Tigers Saturday night 32-24. Former University of Mississippi football coach Lane Kiffin received an unwelcome reception at his former stomping grounds as he is the new head coach for Louisiana State University. Reaction from one scorned Mississippi fan.
21: We don't like Lane Kiffin. We don't like what LSU has to stand for at all. This is ridiculous. And, you know, this is going to be a game to remember for the rest of my life.
17: Kiffin's controversial move came with a 7-year, $91 million contract. I'm Deborah Valentine. This is Fox News.
22: Cloudy skies with light rain showers expected through the day. High temperatures near 60. Tonight, those rain showers will taper off as skies stay cloudy with lows near 50. Sunday, mostly sunny with highs landing in the upper 60s. And Sunday night, clouds returned with overnight lows dropping down to the low 40s. With your storm track forecast, I'm meteorologist Dana Fulton.
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1: Our guest for the second half of the show is Dr. Simon Boxall. He's an oceanographer with over 45 years experience studying our oceans. He's worked in all of the major ocean basins and seas of the world in that time, looking at deep ocean circulation, flooding in the Venice Lagoon, ice melt in the Arctic, and major oil spills around the world. Welcome to the show. Nice to meet you, Dr. Simon Boxall. Welcome to Coast to Coast.
2: Good evening.
1: So this is such a fascinating thing. I feel like, well, I mean, you're going to know a lot more than everybody else, but one of the things you always hear is we know more about space than we do about the oceans of Earth. Is that true?
2: That is true. And, well, I think it depends how far you go out into space. If you look at what we've mapped in terms of the seafloor, what we've understood about life in the oceans, we've probably got better maps and better ideas for the Moon and Mars than we do for our own oceans sometimes. Keep in mind that the oceans cover about 73% of the planet. We are a water-covered planet. We should be called Planet Ocean, not Planet Earth.
1: Well, that would be a lot better, wouldn't it? So how deep have we gone, and then how deep further does it go?
2: We have been to the bottom of the Challenger Deep, or Discovery Deep, which is in the Mariana's Trench in the Pacific. And two groups have been down there. George Picard has been down there as a Swissman, and an American went down there in the 1960s in a vessel called the Trieste. They only spent a few minutes down there before the whole thing started to creak. And that's about 11,000 meters. The pressure at that depth is phenomenal. Since then, no one's been down there until probably about 15 years ago. When one person went down in a vessel, it was a race between Richard Branson and, I've just had a complete brainstorm, very well-known producer, director, who...
1: You mean Avatar guy?
2: Yeah, no, yes. Having a brainstorm, it's early in the morning here. He went down to the same depth in his vessel. There was a race to the sort of depth of the ocean. He spent a couple of hours down there. And basically, they're the only three people who've been to those depths. Compare that to how many people have walked on the moon.
1: James Cameron's the name you're looking for.
2: James Cameron, that's what I'm looking for. Thank you. As I said, it's early morning here in England.
1: That's
2: James
1: okay.
2: Cameron's been down there as well. So three people have been down to those depths.
1: That must be...
2: That in perspective.
1: You got to be really thinking that you're so curious that you're willing to end it all, because that's not something a lot of people have done. More people have been to the moon.
2: Absolutely. And I say it's probably safer.
1: Allegedly.
2: Well, allegedly safer. Well, no, there have been. And I think, you know, it's... The question then is, what can we gain by sending people down to those depths? I guess you could ask the same question, what can we gain by putting people on the moon? And maybe one day Mars.
1: Well, I mean, we're sort of meant to explore, aren't we?
2: We are indeed. But, I mean, generally speaking, you know, we have sent probes down to those depths. And we've sent sort of what we call ROVs, remotely operated vehicles, down to those depths. Much safer, much cheaper. If it goes wrong, no one dies. You might lose a few million pounds worth or dollars worth of equipment. But we have probed those depths. The problem is that the oceans are so vast. And, you know, we have to use ships to get out there. We can look at the surface of the oceans these days using satellites. But we still need to use probes to get down to the deep ocean from ships.
1: You use some of the, like the LIDAR type things for the ocean, or does that only work on soil?
2: Oh, no. We use LIDAR. In fact, a lot of the LIDAR stuff was originally developed to look at the oceans. We use sort of LIDAR type technology to look at things like sea levels.
1: How does that work?
2: To look at waves. Well, basically, what you're doing is you're using a satellite to bounce a laser-type beam down to the surface of the Earth, and then that bounces back and is detected by the satellite. Now, okay, you could argue, how can you get a satellite to be that precise in terms of its height above the Earth? You can do it by using several ground stations and actually pinpoint where the satellite is to within a few millimeters. And so you then measure the distance between the satellite and the Earth, and the oceans have hills. Believe it or not, you sort of think about the ocean as being flat apart from those waves. But the oceans aren't flat, and they've got peaks and troughs, a bit like the atmosphere has high pressure, low pressure, and water flows down from the high to the low pressure. It flows down the hills. And that's what drives things like the Gulf Stream, these phenomenally fast flows, the Kuroshio in the Pacific. And it's those sort of water flowing down the hills. It's affected by the Earth's rotation, which means that they sort of circulate around a bit like a hurricane circulates around in a sort of a huge swirling air mass. The oceans do the same thing. And that's because by using LIDAR, we can see that the oceans, altimeters, the oceans aren't flat. They do actually have slopes in them. And that's what drives, or that's what determines the rate at which the oceans flow.
1: Have you, in your time is studying the ocean, have you also been, have you seen like underwater volcanoes or even just islands being formed in the middle of the ocean?
2: Indeed. I mean, there's one easy one you can go to. It's called Iceland, the country. And of course, that is probably the newest country on the planet, literally, in terms of the fact that it is sort of, you can literally put 1 foot either side of the tectonic plates as you're standing in Iceland, as it's slowly spreading apart and growing. So Iceland is growing as a country, as a landmass. But also, we
1: so the real estate should be getting cheaper, theoretically, then, in Iceland.
2: Absolutely, yeah, growing day by day. Obviously, the cooler stuff on the edges is more expensive than this hot stuff in the middle. But the thing is, we also look at the deep thermal vents, particularly along the continental margins, and the Atlantic, Pacific. And these are really important environments. These environments are 4,000, 5,000, 6,000 meters down. And people always assumed, if you go back 100 years, that there was no life in the deep ocean. There's no light, so you can't have plants. And so not a lot can exist down there. And if you think back 100 years, we would put nets over the back of the ship. We would trawl, or we would sort of mid-water trawl to see what we can pick up. Surprise, surprise, either we picked very little up, or what we did pick up was at high pressure. So as it's brought to the surface, sadly, it explodes. So you don't actually get anything.
1: Mm.
2: So it's only since we've had sort of probes, cameras and things we can put down to these depths, we know these thermal vents, hydrothermal vents in the oceans, which are fairly prolific, have an entire ecosystem around them, not driven by plants and sunlight, driven by the chemicals coming out of the thermal vents, driven by the heat of the thermal vents, and by bacteria that grow around, the microbes that grow around the thermal vents that don't need light. And so there are entire ecosystems that are as alien to life out in space as it is, you know, it's that alien. And we're discovering, as scientists across the globe, probably new species in the ocean every single week.
1: Well, let's dig into that. I started off hot asking you a bunch of questions, but let's take a little break and let's dig in a little bit to the ocean and talk about different species and some surprises that we might have discovered over the last few years that we've never learned before when we come back on Coast to Coast AM.
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1: Welcome back to Coast AM. I'm your host, Rich Barra. Our guest, Dr. Simon Boxall, oceanographer. And I'm wondering how you got interested in that in the first place. Let's back it up a little bit before we start, sailing on the waves here a little bit. What got you interested?
2: I've always

0: and that taught oceanography at degree level. And so I went to University of Liverpool and to give an idea of, you know, how small the subject was in those days. There were four on my degree course. I think.
1: Oh, really? Well, that's good. I mean, at least you probably get a job getting out of college then, if that's your
0: absolutely.
1: If that's your
0: thing.
1: Of course,
0: you couldn't skive off because, you know, if you suddenly disappeared off for the day, then a 25% reduction in the people in the classroom was obvious. But it was that sort of love of being at sea and a fascination for the ocean and a fascination for science as well.
1: And what about what's the meanest fish recipe you cook? What's your go-to?
0: Oh, I think my favorite fish is halibut. And it has to be something like halibut with a sort of a creamy... We have these very small shrimp in the UK, which are sort of usually sort of preserved, well, kept in butter. And cooking that with those and a little cream, simple, but...
1: A pan fry or a grill?
0: Pan fry.
1: Oh, there you go. I think I might like to try that. So now tell me about things that we hear. Let me ask you to dispel some myths and then maybe get into some things that we should know about. Climate change in the ocean.
0: Very real. There's lots of discussion about, well, it's not real, it's part of sort of natural cycles. There are natural cycles in our climate. One of those cycles is a thing called the Milankovitch cycle. And this is looking at the cycles of the Earth as it sort of circulates around the sun, rotates or goes around the sun. The Earth itself does see difference in tilt, differences in the distance between us and the sun, which goes over many decades and sometimes millennia. But we have a thing called Milankovitch cycles. And when I was at school, we were told, and it's true, that Milankovitch cycles were such that although we just come out of an ice age, we were going into a little mini ice age as a planet. And I remember at the age of 17 thinking, gosh, when I get, you know, really old, 30 or something, then we're going to be, you know, skiing in sort of the middle of England because it's going to be so cold. It wasn't quite that extreme. But the point here is that we should be cooling. When people talk about natural cycles, we should be cooling slightly. As a planet, we are warming, and we can see that. We can measure in the oceans in particular, because they're a huge mass of energy, a huge mass of heat. It takes a long time to warm them up and a long time to cool down. And whilst we do see these increases in temperature in the atmosphere, you know, we've had the hottest summer on record in Britain this year, we do see those temperature changes in the atmosphere. More importantly, the ocean sort of buffers any small changes. Mm. And we are seeing the changes in the ocean. The oceans have warmed up by about 1.5 degrees. Doesn't sound
1: so that for the oceans to go up 1.5 degrees, for lack of a scientific term, that's a pretty big deal. So it should stay relatively normal.
0: That's a pretty big deal. If that energy had gone into the atmosphere, we'd have increased the atmospheric temperature by about 10 to 15 degrees to give you an idea of how much energy has gone into the ocean. That's a huge amount of change. And if you look at more local areas, I mean, in Southampton, I've been measuring Southampton water and solent since I've started at Southampton, so 40 years. And in the last 2 or 3 years, I've seen the temperatures in Southampton water increase. They're about 4 degrees warmer than they should be in winter. 4 degrees. So although the global temperatures are increasing in the oceans, we are seeing that increase big time in other areas like coastal seas.
1: What do you tell people, and I know this is going to sound stupid, but I believe that you've probably heard this. Let's say you're in the middle of America. Let's say you're in Kansas or, you know, Missouri, or you're landlocked. Why should you care about ocean life if you're not anywhere near the ocean?
0: How does it affect you? That's a very good question. It affects us all. I think the first thing to remember is that the oxygen we breathe, pretty important stuff, half of that comes from the ocean. Over half. So we talk about worrying about rainforests and things, which we should do. But the oceans, the plankton of the oceans, the plants of the ocean, the phytoplankton, the plants of the ocean, produce over half of the oxygen we breathe. And it doesn't distinguish whether we live in the middle of Kansas or we live sort of in San Francisco. We're affected in the same way. The other thing is that the oceans provide us with a huge amount of food.

0: So if you look at sort of not just fish, but many byproducts, you know, some of the seaweed that's harvested, byproducts from fish and so on, provide us with all kinds of things from thickening our ice cream to, it's phenomenal how
1: Well, yeah,
0: much.
1: that's the carrageenan stuff, right?
0: Yes, right, yeah. So the oceans provide us with not only sustainable breathing, but also sustainable food. They're also important because they do moderate the climate. You know, the oceans basically distribute the heat. The energy goes in at the equator. The ocean currents take that energy to the north, to the south, and sort of take it towards the poles. Now, without that ocean circulation, the equatorial regions, the tropics, will get much, much warmer, and the poles will get much, much colder. So the oceans are important for distributing that energy. And so, yeah, even if you live, you know, 1,000 miles from the ocean, you are still being affected daily by what's going on in the ocean.
1: So it behooves us to pay attention to, I guess, even not just the temperature, but maybe the ocean life and how they're reacting and where they're migrating to. Does that give us some clues too?
0: Absolutely. So, you know, if you look at, I'm using the UK as an example, we're seeing an increase in octopuses, which we've always had a few very small octopuses around the UK waters. But over the last 2 or 3 years, with this increase in temperature, we've seen a sudden change. A negative is that we've also seen migration of cod stocks. Now, there's a lot of concern about overfishing of certain fish, particularly cod, in the UK and Europe. And those fishing stocks have dropped dramatically in sort of North Sea, the English Channel, the areas around Britain and Northern Europe. Actually, what's also happening is because the waters are warming, cod don't like warm water. And so they migrate north, which has been a benefit to areas like Iceland and sort of up towards the Faroes and beyond. So, you know, there are definite migration patterns we're seeing. But also some species can't migrate. If you look at things like coral reefs, so you look at Great Barrier Reefs and things
1: Sure.
0: like that, corals rely very heavily on a fairly stable temperature and a stable level of acidity in the water. And they can survive. The colouring from corals doesn't come from the coral itself. It actually comes from the plankton, there's phytoplankton that they use to help them get food. And so it's like a sort of a symbiotic relationship between the coral and the plankton. And so if it gets too warm, their sort of symbiotic partners die or disappear off. And so this is where you get bleaching. The bleaching happens because of that. Now they can survive that for a year. You know, if they get a sudden heat wave coming through, they get a sudden sort of anomalous year, then they can survive that. The problem is that when it happens time and time and time again, it's a bit like, you know, I can go for a day without food. In fact, I can probably go for several days without food in my case. But they can go for a few days, a few years, a couple of years without food. But it gets to a point eventually where the stress becomes too much. Now, in
1: Is
0: history, they
1: there
0: would have
1: a?
0: migrated.
1: Oh, sorry, please. I
0: You
1: got.
0: know, as I say, in history, they would have migrated. The problem is they don't migrate very fast. So with natural changes in climate, which are fairly slow, and we talk about rapid climate change, which is what we're seeing at the moment, it's the speed at which the climate's changing. They can move slowly north or south, depending on what the climate's doing. The problem is when it's happening so fast, these things don't move particularly fast. It takes time to establish. And so they don't get time to re-establish.
1: You brought up the coral reef. Is that the most dangerous sort of like we better keep our eyes on this because we're losing it thing that you can think of happening in the ocean, or is there something more threatening?
0: Oh gosh, that's a very good question. No, I don't think. I think the coral reefs are a bit like what we call the canaries in the mine. I don't know how that works in America when you have canaries in the mine.
1: Sure.
0: Canaries were taken to their mines to sort of test for gases, and if they died, bad news for the canaries, but it meant that there were gases, the dangerous gases in the mines. So the coral reefs, I suppose, in some ways, are one of the many species or things on the planet that are canaries in the mine.
1: Keeping our eyes open on that. More. We're going to talk more oceans when we come back on Coast to Coast AM.

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2: Cloudy skies with light rain showers expected through the day. High temperatures near 60. Tonight, those rain showers will taper off. The skies stay cloudy with lows near 50. Sunday, mostly sunny with highs landing in the upper 60s. And Sunday night, clouds returned with overnight lows dropping down to the low 40s. With your storm track forecast, I'm meteorologist Dana Fulton.

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1: Our guest tonight on the backside of the show here, and we'll be taking your calls here in just a little bit. You're welcome to call us. Dr. Simon Boxall is here to answer all of my ocean questions. And fortunately, he hasn't called any of my questions stupid yet, but I think I might hit you with one. I was watching kind of like a biography, not really, but there are some things that I've been learning that pretty much every society in the world has talked about a worldwide flood at some point. And it seems like they all had it around 12,000 years ago or so. And I'm wondering, has there been evidence to prove that there was or there wasn't a flood of significant proportion, if it wasn't, you know, just that region? Were we underwater at some point?
2: I think it's a very good question.
1: Thank you.
2: And you're right, there are. It's not a stupid question at all. You know, we talk about Noah's flood, I guess,
1: yes,
2: in our sort of Christian sort of Judaic society. But there are, as you said, many religions and many societies talk about this flood. Now, keep in mind that if you're looking at most modern day societies, most of them originated from sort of the areas around the Middle East. So if you look at, you know, where we all spread from, most of the societies, most of the, I suppose, history, the records of the world came from there. Now, scientifically, there is no evidence at all of a worldwide flood at all. However, there is evidence of a major flood in what we now call the Black Sea, the sort of far end of the other side of the Mediterranean from the Atlantic. Now, if you go back 8,000 to 10,000 years ago, as the Ice Age started to sort of disappear and retreat towards the poles, there was a huge lake called Lake Agassiz. And Lake Agassiz sat over what we now know as the Great Lakes, sitting sort of over Canada and North America. And the Lake Agassiz was, to give you an idea of the scale, Lake Agassiz contained more fresh water than is available on the planet today.
1: Oh, that's
2: so
1: a big lake.
2: Enormous. That's a massive lake. Now, as the ice plugs and things started to melt, then Lake Agassiz effectively emptied most of its contents into the oceans, the Atlantic and the Pacific. And that rose those oceans up by estimates, say, between about 1.5 and 1 meter. That's not going to be a global flood. Meanwhile, if you like, as the story goes, in the Eastern Mediterranean, the Eastern Mediterranean and the Black Sea were not connected. The Black Sea was actually a freshwater lake. We know that by taking core samples from the lake, by looking at sort of the sediments in the lake, looking at the fossilized remains of animals and particles in the lake, we know that it was a freshwater lake. The link between the two, the Bosphorus, was basically a canyon. It was dry. But that increase in level of the oceans meant that it was enough to break through the Bosphorus and into what was the Black Lake, if you like. And this huge waterfall was formed. And over the period of about a year, the Black Lake went to become the Black Sea, because the Mediterranean basically flooded into the Black Sea.
1: Mm.
2: And the sea levels rose by about 70 to 80 meters, as far as we can tell.
1: That's a lot.
2: That's a lot. Now, most of the civilizations, this predates the Egyptians, this predates pretty much its very early history. And most of the sort of advanced civilizations, if you want to call them that, you can argue that the Aztecs were very advanced, but most of the civilizations that we tend to take our sort of history from would have been dramatically affected by this. They would have seen this sudden change in sea level. They might well, as a result of that, also seen a change in the weather as well. We could have seen rain. And so, yes, there was this big change. And there were towns, settlements that were completely flooded. You imagine the sea level going up 70 meters.
1: That would bring water to the top, or at least halfway up the side of a mountain at that point, wouldn't it?
2: Absolutely. It would cause dramatic things. And people would see it as this is a major flood. And if you were in one of those, you know, towns or places that were completely wiped out by this, you'd take to a boat and you'd just basically see all around you, and eventually you would come to land. And so the Great Flood, really, you can explain it. And if you look at all of the sort of ancient scripts and things that talk about this, they all originate from that area. And I think we overlook the fact that we see the Egyptians as being sort of very much the early parts of our, we call it Western society, I don't know what you count as Western society, but anyway, of the society that most of us came from. Then,
1: or probably, I think we think like they seem like they did agriculture and they farmed, so they figured out they figured out how to do society in a big group. You know, pretty early on.
2: So I think you know this explains what happened, and I was involved. We've done a few documentaries on this, as in the Galaxy as well, and there's a thing called the Varna Gold, and this sort of huge find of gold. Offshore, discovered this sort of civilization that wasn't really documented. And they were as advanced as the Egyptians. They found all kinds of gold artifacts, ranging from sort of what looked like ways of paying for things, like sort of almost tokens out of gold. They had measuring sticks, all this sort of thing. And, you know, there's more and more evidence that shows that this is the core of the story, the truth behind what we see as the Great Flood.
1: We have short memories, don't we?
2: We do. I mean, also, we rely on things being written down. You know, it would be interesting to know in 1,000 years' time, 10,000 years' time, you know, we assume that the stuff we have today, we have books, but we have digital as well. How many people have got floppy disks or things that they thought would last forever? Or, you know, computer disks that we used to put into our computers, which are completely useless now.
1: That's why I tell people to buy records, because records last.
2: Well, yeah. Yeah, that's true, actually.
1: The cloud. Who knows how long the cloud's going to be there?
2: Precisely. And I think this is it. You know, we assume that everything we write down or put into a sort of archive will last. And we know it doesn't. And, you know, particularly back in those days.
1: I guess unless it was carved into stone, we probably don't have it as a record.
2: Precisely, precisely. And, you know, there are scripts and things that do show there are sort of papyruses. I mean, you know, when we're carving to stone, we're going back more than 10,000 years. We're going back, you know, 20, 30, 40,000 years. But certainly those early sort of tablets and manuscripts and things, many of those would be lost. But also some of them would have been reported into things like Bible and that sort of thing. The Quran, and you'd see that coming through into modern day society. So yeah, it was based on a real experience, but it was never a global flood.
1: When we come back, I want to talk to you about some of the civilizations that we found under the ocean. 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
1: Welcome back to Coast AM. I'm your host, Rich Vera. Our guest, Dr. Simon Boxall, who's indulged me with all of my ocean questions, and I'm not done with those yet. I do know that you're working on a book, but I don't know what it's about. What are you going to write about? I'm intrigued.
2: Over my career, I've done a lot of media work. I've done documentaries. I've done well over 2,000 news sort of appearances and things, both on television, radio, and in the press. And the book, really, which my wife is nagging me to do, is looking at all these stories, looking at things like Noah's Ark.
1: Yes.
2: Looking at the stories behind the science behind the stories, if you like, whether it's the disappearance of an aircraft into the ocean, whether it's an oil spill, whether it's a tsunami, whether it's things like Noah's flood or the parting of the Red Sea. These are all things that, you know, there's a science background to it.
1: There is a science behind the parting of the Red Sea. That's
2: there is, yes.
1: Tell me about that. So, let's start there.
2: Well, you know, there's... you bear in mind that the whole story about the Red Sea was, you know, a group of people being pursued by an army and managing to escape by crossing an area that was then inundated by this huge wave. Now, of course, Chinese whispers, this sort of whole thing about a slight exaggeration, probably went from what was a fairly simple explanation to some huge, massive wave which wiped out the pursuing army. The reality is, of course, that these people were starting off from the Red Sea around about sort of midway down the Red Sea. Now, the tides in that area are very weak. There's not very big tides. So as far as they're concerned, the ocean sits there. It maybe goes up and down a little bit, barely noticeable with the background waves anyway. But as you go towards the north, towards sort of the Suez Canal end of the Red Sea, the Suez end, then you get this amplification of the tide. And so the tide goes from being a few centimeters, you know, a few inches, to being about 4 meters. So, you know, you're looking at a tide that's maybe over 12 feet. And the chances are what's happening is that the group that are heading that way are suddenly seeing an opportunity to cross across mudflats and across an exposed area at low tide. And the time to cross that would be about, you know, a tidal cycle. And, of course, the pursuing army is then following them. The tide comes in. It goes up by that amount. And, of course, neither side have ever seen this phenomenon before. So as far as they're concerned, it's some sort of magical, God-given sort of wave that wiped out the pursuing army.
1: That's a good bit of timing if you're trying to escape the Egyptian army.
2: Yeah. Whether they knew about tides, I doubt it. Whether they, bear in mind, of course, they were there earlier. And then the story goes that they'd arrived at this point some days before the Egyptian army was chasing them. So they may want to sat there going, what now? And notice that actually, weirdly, the water goes back and forth. They wouldn't have known about tides. They wouldn't have known about any of that. As far as they're concerned, there was this sort of cycle where the water goes out, the water comes in again. Actually, you know what? If we time it right, we can cross this, and as they chase us, they're going to be wiped out. So you can explain it with that science. And, there's a truth there behind that story.
1: It sounds like, to me, your book's going to be all about like debunking Genesis, the book of Genesis.
2: No, oh gosh, no. They're the only two things there. But, not at all. You know, there are plenty of other things that... go on in the oceans, but they're just two examples of things that we do cover quite regularly.
1: Let me ask you about a couple other ocean mysteries. What is going on with the Bermuda Triangle?
2: That is the thing that comes up on a regular basis. In fact, we probably end up doing, I think most producers seem to do a story on that, which I get involved with about once every 2 years. You almost, I won't say dread the story coming up, but there are lots of theories. And it's nothing to do with magnetic anomalies. It's nothing to do with Atlantis below the sea. And again, science. It's not even science in this case. We've looked at different reasons why this occurs. Now, we get things called rogue waves. And this area is prone to rogue waves. We'll come back to that.
1: Rogue waves.
2: You get these big waves.
1: Yeah,
2: with storms.
1: Yes.
2: So a rogue wave is where two waves, if you get two storms at sea, the biggest wave you're going to get from a single storm is going to be about 10 meters, 12 meters. But if you get multiple storms or a huge storm which covers a large area, then as waves come together, so if you get two sets of waves come together, we see it, we talk about beat frequencies with sound and things. And as the two waves come together, if the troughs and the peaks match up, then they add on to each other. If they don't match up, they cancel out. So if you go down to the sea, quite often you'll watch the waves coming in, particularly in the storm, and every sixth, seventh, eighth wave is bigger than the others. And that's the rogue wave effect, where you're getting this sort of, we call it constructive interference and destructive interference. The waves add up and then reduce. And in the deep ocean, in the open ocean, these rogue waves can get big. So you can get two 10, 12 meter wave add up to give you a 20 odd meter wave. Now, up until the 1990s, these things only occur for a short period. We're talking about a minute or two before they just disappear again. Maybe 10 minutes. So it's not as though you can track them across the oceans. So you have to have a wave boy or an oceanographer sitting there when one wave hits. It's a bit like you've got more chance of winning the national lottery than you have of actually being there when a wave hits. But when we talked earlier about LIDAR and about sort of getting wave heights from space, that started happening in the 1990s. And in science, we found the first rogue wave. And that was off the tip of South Africa, off Cape Town. And you get storms from the Indian Ocean, from the South Atlantic, from the Southern Ocean coming together. And the LIDAR picked up this rogue wave, which was 30 meters high, 100 feet high. That's scary. That's terrifying.
1: Yeah, a boat's not going to survive that, is it?
2: It's a small boat, funny enough, probably will, because it'll ride it. But if you imagine this wave is, 30 meters high, maybe it's 200 meters long. If you're on a 300-meter cargo vessel, and some of them are bigger than that, then you've got water at the bow and the stern, the front and the back, nothing in the middle. It breaks in two. And this explains some of these stories where ships do break in two. However, we do get these things occurring all over the ocean, and because you get these hurricanes hitting the Bermuda Triangle area, you will see them occurring. The other theory is that there are gases being released from the seabed. We talked earlier about thermal vents. There are also gas deposits on the seabed, which natural release is often giving air bubbles or gas bubbles. And the argument, and I think it was a very good argument, is that these gas bubbles are lighter than air, than water. So the ship on the surface relies on the water to support it. Mm. If it's enveloped by a gas bubble, it sinks. Mm. There was a very interesting BBC documentary, which I wasn't involved with, where they were trying to demonstrate this. And they spent huge amounts of money off Florida trying to demonstrate this by having three or four big sort of container-sized compressors producing lots of air and trying to make a small boat sink. They couldn't do it. They had to eventually load it down so much it sank anyway. So the real reason, do you want to know the real reason why there are so many mysterious disappearances in the Bermuda Triangle?
1: Yes.
2: And I always thought this, and I did some research on this about 5 years, 6 years ago. It's down to, how should I put it politely, stupid people.
1: But what about aircraft disappearing?
2: I'll come back to that.
1: A squadron disappearing.
2: We can explain that one very well, actually. So if you look at the facts and figures, over a third of all the privately owned boats and ships, boats in the United States are within the Bermuda Triangle area. You're looking at Bermuda, the Bahamas, Florida. So a third includes all the boats on the Great Lakes, on rivers and things. They're all registered, and a third of them occur in that area. That's fact number one. Fact number two, the 2018, 2019, 2020 Coast Guard reports for the US Coast Guard put 82% of all call-outs, deaths, and incidents down to people having no training, and or no experience. Richard, you could go out tomorrow and buy a 50-meter super yacht. You could jump in it, no safety equipment, no radios, no navigation systems, and drive it off. No qualifications at all. The chances of you getting lost, of having a problem, of sinking, is very, very high. In fact, as I said, 82% of all these occur with people's lack of knowledge, lack of experience. So take all those people and put them into the Bermuda Triangle. It's not surprising so many ships disappear.
1: No, it's just
2: a
1: numbers game.
2: Aircraft.
1: It's a okay. Wait. Hold on a second. We're up against a hard break here. So let's do this. Let's set this up and take calls because Dr. Simon Boxhold wants to talk about the ocean. So any questions you have, please call him. And when we come back, let's talk about the aircraft disappearing over the Bermuda Triangle. When we come back on Coast to Coast AM.

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9: A new alert. I'm Roxanne Evans, Fox News. President Trump arriving back at the White House earlier than scheduled. He was supposed to return from his weekend trip to Camp David on Sunday. No word yet from the White House on why President Trump's visit was cut short. And the State Department issuing a new security alert Saturday, advising Americans currently in the Middle East to exercise heightened vigilance and prepare for potential travel disruptions. President Trump's early return comes as Saudi Arabia confirms Yemen's Houthi rebels tried to attack its capital with a ballistic missile. Fox's Stephanie Bennett with more.
10: The Houthis did not specify what they targeted, but said they attacked sensitive sites and there were no immediate reports of casualties. Now, video shows flames and a large plume of black smoke near King Khalid International Airport in Saudi Arabia's capital of Riyadh. Tracking website Flight Radar 24 reported major issues, including long delays. And for the first time in months, emergency air raid alerts sounded overnight across the capital as residents reported hearing loud explosions. It comes after days of escalating conflict between the kingdom and the Iran-backed Houthi rebels in neighboring Yemen.
9: Well, the Houthis pose a growing threat to global energy supplies following territorial gains along the Red Sea coast. Music started a star, Ed Sheeran, calling what's happening in Gaza catastrophic and unjustifiable when opening his solo concert in Philadelphia Saturday. Sheeran says his shows are about unity and humanity, not politics. This comes after Macklemore was dropped as Sheeran's opener after making pro-Palestinian and genocide comments on stage. The U.S. military says it struck a vessel in the Caribbean for allegedly trafficking drugs. 4 people were killed. 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
9: Former Vice President Kamala Harris heads to Michigan Tuesday to stump for Democratic Senate candidate Abdul El-Sayed. Fox's Jeff Manasso has more.
13: Former Vice President Kamala Harris is expected to talk health care with Abdul El-Sayed during a Michigan roundtable as the Democrat Senate nominee faces growing controversy over his progressive agenda, including Medicare for All, and his association with far-left streamer Hassan Piker, who's previously said that America deserved 9/11. El-Sayed has since distanced himself from Piker and has condemned terrorism. Harris's appearance alongside El-Sayed after he met with top Democrats last week in efforts to unite the party, all ahead of the midterms in a battle against Republican Mike Rogers in November. Jeff Manasso, Fox News.
9: President Trump is set to join world leaders at the United Nations General Assembly in New York City this coming week. Fox's C.B. Cotton has details on security measures being put in place across the Big Apple.
14: It'll be a busy week for President Trump and a busy week for those tasked with protecting him and the rest of the more than 130 world leaders who are expected here for the United Nations General Assembly. This security operation is months in the making, and the effort culminates here. It's a multi-agency coordination center. We got an inside look. The center's overhead lights change from green to yellow to red, depending on the current threat level. The Secret Service and 20 partner agencies, including the NYPD and the Department of War, will use these lights to get a clear idea of what's going on in the city. The head of the Secret Service's New York field office says each year's safety plan has to evolve with the times.
9: Well, this comes the same week President Trump is set to host a state dinner for Chinese President Xi Jinping amid rising tensions between the two nations over artificial intelligence. I'm Roxanne Evans, and this is Fox News.
15: Cloudy skies with light rain showers expected through the day. High temperatures near 60. Tonight, those rain showers will taper off as skies stay cloudy with lows near 50. Sunday, mostly sunny with highs landing in the upper 60s. And Sunday night, clouds returned with overnight lows dropping down to the low 40s. With your storm track forecast, I'm meteorologist Dana Fulton.
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1: Our guest for the last hour of the show here, Dr. Simon Boxall, oceanographer with over 45 years of experience studying our oceans. He's been all over all of the major oceans and some of the minor ones too. When we went to break, we were talking about the Bermuda Triangle, and he was saying a lot of the wrecks that you hear in these sheer numbers are just how many boats there are in that region and that people aren't experienced boaters. And then I said, talk to me about the planes that have disappeared, there's records of a squadron of planes just totally vanishing. And you said you had an answer for that. So here we are. The floor is yours,
2: okay.
1: Doc.
2: Okay, Rich. If you go back, the Bermuda Triangle, I think people assume the Bermuda Triangle is an ancient sort of ancient story that's sort of been going for centuries. Actually, the first concept of the Bermuda Triangle was produced by a writer called George X. Sand in 1952 in a magazine called Fate. I don't know if the Fate still exists in America. But Fate had, stories like The Truth About the Flying Saucers, His Visible Beings Walk the Earth, and so on and so forth. And George's article was called Sea Mystery at Our Back Door, and it's subtitled, In This Watery Region Off the Coast of Florida, Ships and Aircraft Vanish Without a Single Clue. Now, the one that everyone says, yes, but what about Flight 19 on December the 5th, 1949? Now, that's what got George Sands to sort of put the story together. And the story goes that this group of experienced sort of fighter pilots went off on a sortie from Florida and disappeared, never to be seen again. Now, bear in mind two things. The first is that back in 1949, we didn't have GPS, we didn't have sort of electronic navigation. Navigation was by eye. You looked down at the ground, and you worked out roughly how long you'd been traveling for, roughly what direction, and you worked out where you were. Factoid number two is that actually Flight 19 was a training flight. In fact, for the whole flight, apart from the instructor, Flight 19 was the trainee's first solo flight. They went off on a training exercise, and when they turned to go back to base, the trainer had radioed through to the base saying, you know, we're heading back, and told the rest of them to follow him as he sort of banked and headed towards what he thought, based on his by-sight navigation, was his airfield. And bear in mind, they were along the coast. The trainees, and there's evidence of this from records on the ground, radio back to him to saying, sorry, sir, you're going the wrong way. We think we should be banking left rather than right, or vice versa. Now, apparently, this particular trainer was a bit of a pompous ass and said, don't you dare question me. I know what I'm doing. Follow me now. And so, being obedient sort of trainees, they followed him. And unfortunately, he turned the wrong way. He's headed out to sea. He thought he was crossing a strait, a sort of a channel. In fact, what he was doing is he was heading out to sea. He was the wrong side of where he thought he was. And they followed him. And actually, the tower did sort of keep in touch. They said, could you check your navigation? But eventually, again, 1949, the radios weren't that powerful. Eventually, he lost communication with the ground. And they know that the aircraft all went out into the open Atlantic. Now, they did...
1: Ran out of fuel.
2: Ran out of fuel and basically would have ditched into the Atlantic. And these are small planes. These aren't big planes. And so the...
1: That's a lot less of a romantic story.
2: It is. I'm sorry about this. But
1: than being pulled into a different dimension.
2: They got out there. They went out and they actually searched and searched and searched. Now, we know, you know, in recent history, with modern technology, with lots of information, MH370, the Malaysian airliner that disappeared into the Indian Ocean.
1: Yeah, what about
2: we
1: that?
2: We never found that. And that's huge. These are very small, very fragile planes that, if they hit the sea, would have broken up. And you are looking for a needle in a haystack. And so, tragically, these people lost their lives, not because of some alien abduction or something, but basically because they had a bit of an arse in charge. They followed him, and they followed him to their death.
1: Mm. What cities have we found under the ocean that have just been, you know, maybe they were coastal cities that kind of got swallowed up?
2: There are some. I mean, you get them all over the world. You know, there are some along the east coast of England that are sort of, as the coastlines change from sort of coastal erosion, certain to a degree, rising sea levels, although less so, although the rising sea levels are rising, they've risen by about a quarter of a metre so far in the last sort of 50 years. Although that does occur, most of these are changes in the coastline. And so there are a number of small villages that disappeared along the east coast of England. And in fact, you can still hear apparently the church bells ringing when the storm hits underwater. And then there are, we talked earlier about the Black Sea flooding and the Varna Gold. And, you know, that underwater civilization was discovered with this huge wealth. You know, was that the original Atlantis? We don't know. The Atlantis story, maybe there is one out there somewhere. But yes, I mean, you know, civilizations have been overtaken by the oceans. They are powerful things. You can't battle against the oceans. And I think, you know, the Varna Gold is a good example of a civilization that pretty much disappeared.
1: That's fascinating. Well, let's take a quick break because plenty of people want to talk to you and ask you questions. So let's do that. We'll be right back on Coast to Coast AM.
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1: 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Our guest, Dr. Simon Boxall. We're talking oceans and all things around the ocean. All the myths, all the rumors, all the facts. And let's go to the wild card line. Let's talk to Ruth in Maryland. 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
6: Oh, hi, Rich and Dr. Simon. Thank you so much for taking my call. And Dr. Simon, since you're an oceanographer, I have a question about the giant octopus. I worked for a man that was an expert on them, and he wrote a book on them. I don't remember the name of the book, but his name was Michael Vicioni. I'm not sure if I'm pronouncing that right, but he lives here in Maryland now. But anyway, I didn't really get a chance to talk to him about it much because I was taking care of the dogs and I was too busy with them. So could you comment on the giant octopus and tell us about that? And thank you.
2: Hi, Ruth. Yeah, great. A good question. I think the thing you're looking at probably the squids. Octopuses are, they're fairly well understood, and they grow to a certain size. They don't grow that big. However, we talk about giant squid, and people often sort of mix up squid and octopuses. They are quite different. Squid are, they're not that closely related. However, we do know that squid can grow to huge sizes, and we do get these sort of mammoth squids, colossal squids, which can be the size of a small vessel.
1: Oh my gosh! Hence the word colossal.
2: Precisely. And so these things, you know, they were, again, you know, in terms of science terms, they were a bit of a thing of a fantasy, maybe, but we know from reality that there's evidence of certain Japanese trawlers have picked up some of these.

0: sort of whole thing is true. They're out there. Unfortunately, or fortunately, perhaps, they're not sort of there lurking to grab us. So the concept of a squid coming out and grabbing your cruise liner and taking it down to the watery grave isn't true. Squid tend to avoid contact with anything. They don't sort of...
1: Giant ocean liners? That's good to know.
0: Giant ocean liners, they will certainly not be tackling one of those. No.
1: Okay, I'm going to ask you about sharks in a second, but what about mermaids? So many sailors over the centuries have reported what they think are sirens, mermaids. Have you dug into that at all? Just to think about what they're looking
0: there
1: at?
0: There are a number of creatures, you know, from seals right through to sort of walruses and things that certainly sailors from a distance could mistake, particularly if they've been at sea for a long, long time and they're missing family and missing home. We'll probably look out and sort of imagine they're seeing these mermaids. So there is no evidence of mermaids.
1: None. Okay. Well, that's good to know. All right, let's talk to Myatt in New York. Myatt, welcome to Coast AM.
2: Such a fascinating program. I have a couple comments and then a three-part question. I'll make it brief. First of all, there's an area, and this has come out through the Wondrous History Channel, off the islands of Japan, where there's like a similar phenomenon to the Bermuda Triangle, where ships and planes disappear. Okay, and NPR recently, WNYC here recently had a program on the weekend where this giant octopus, the female version, she goes a year or more without eating to bring her babies to fruition, and then she dies after they're off and ready to thrive. That is so strange. But first of all, I want to know, because I've always been a lover of seafood, and you sometimes hear reports about overfishing and certain areas where certain fish or crustaceans might disappear. So I'd like you to talk about that. And I'd also like for people who want to pursue a similar career as an oceanographer or a marine biologist or a geologist of the ocean, what advice would you give? And that's enough on your plate. I hope Rich will help me out so you remember, and I'll listen over the air. Thank you.
1: Okay, sounds good. Okay. We'll start with the overfishing part first.
0: Okay. I was going to say, Maya has just given us an entire program there. the overfishing is interesting. About 20 years ago, the UN came out with and the WHO came out with the United Nations and World Health Organization came out with a report that said if we fish the ocean sustainably and sensibly, then the oceans could provide the entire planet with its need for protein. And that is true. Overfishing occurs because we get these very, very big factory trawlers. You know, if you go around the coast of San Francisco or sort of Florida, you get these small fishing boats, artisan fishing boats. You get them all over the world, and they are fantastic. They take food from the sea, they take fish, they take seabed scallops and things, and actually the amount of damage they cause is very minimal, because what they're doing is they're cherry picking. They're taking small amounts of food from the oceans. The problem occurs with overfishing, where you get these big factory ships, and I've seen them, I've seen the results of them, I've seen them occurring. Up in the Arctic, when I worked up there, I've seen these big Russian trawlers, which have nets that are 2 or 3 miles wide.
1: Oh my goodness.
0: And I mean, absolutely huge. And you get two ships which are literally scooping the ocean of everything it's got. And I've also seen the effects in the English Channel, where a trawler's been through, a big factory trawler's been through, and we had some pictures of the seabed before, because we had some equipment down there. We weren't looking to see what trawlers did. And then we had some pictures of the seabed after this trawler went through and actually trawled our equipment up. and a turn of what

0: was a thriving ecosystem into a desert. And the same thing happens with these trawlers up in the Arctic. So overfishing occurs because we get huge factory ships. It's about money, and they are literally scooping the oceans, discarding stuff that they don't think they can sell. And this is the big sad thing, you know. These big trawlers are basically going through, keeping the valuable crops, if you like, or the valuable harvest, and then throwing the rest of it back into the ocean dead. So overfishing occurs because we're greedy.
1: Mm. That's sad. I didn't know that those nets were that wide, 2 miles wide.
0: They're absolutely huge. Absolutely
1: huge. I had no earthly idea. Oh, and the other thing Maya wanted to know about was the Japanese Bermuda Triangle. I'm air quoting that.
0: If you extend the Bermuda Triangle, but, you know, this is something I looked at way, way back when I was an early oceanographer, you can actually extend the mysteries of people disappearing or things disappearing, and you can make the Bermuda Triangle twice as big, 5 times as big, 10 times as big, 100 times as big. You can cover the entire ocean, and the ocean is full of mysteries. And off Japan, you've got the same conditions as you've got off Florida. So you've got the Kuroshio rather than the Gulf Stream building up. You've got storms that hit. All the conditions are similar. You've also got a thriving population which spends a lot of leisure time at sea as well. And so you've got the same forming as you have in the Bermuda Triangle. There are storms, people going out in storms and they shouldn't. So you can actually choose any ocean, really. Even the English Channel, you can find some mysteries where aircraft have disappeared and not found again. It happens because the oceans are so vast.
1: Let's talk to Super in Berkeley, California. Welcome to Coast on the Wildcard Line. Super, welcome.
2: Hi, Rich. You're the best weekend host on the planet.
1: Oh, my gosh. You're so sweet. Thank you.
2: And if George goes to the next life, you better be the next host in line. I had a question myself about the plastics, and they had a robot online. It was grabbing up a bunch of plastic, thankfully, taking it out of the ocean. And I was wondering if Dr. Simon had any idea about that. And I just wanted to sneak in a couple more quick, you know, we're due for an El Nino here in California.
1: Good point.
2: A bunch of rain and then a tsunami. We're supposed to scientifically be due for a huge earthquake / tsunami event. And just, you know, I'm just hoping that he has an idea about the plastics again, because, you know, the microplastics, the fish, you know, the fish eat that. And
1: well, let's do this, Super, since we're rolling up against a break here, and I want to get to both of those things. Let's deal with the plastic on this side, and then we'll talk about tsunamis on the other side. So don't go away. Stay on the line, and we'll get to the tsunami thing after the plastics in the ocean. I mean, we're not taking a break yet. So you can
0: okay,
1: go on.
0: Sorry, yes. I was waiting for that break. The plastics in the oceans is a problem. And the problem is that once it's in the ocean, it takes literally centuries to break down. In fact, I've literally, just as we've been speaking online, a paper's appeared in my inbox, which is looking at some research in the Mar de Plata Canyon off Argentina. And there they've been doing some work down at 3,000-4,000 meters, looking at stuff that's in this canyon. And there are sneakers, Wellington boots, sneakers, bits of cable, bits of plastic bag.
1: That's terrible.
0: Toys, all kinds of stuff. So this stuff gets everywhere. And the problem is, it's impossible to take it out of the ocean. Once it's in the ocean, that's it. People talk about collecting it. Yes, there's some great programs looking at collecting plastics. The place to collect the plastics, first of all, is before it gets into the ocean, so in the estuaries and things. And actually, the best thing to do is not get it in the ocean in the first place.
1: Very good. And okay, when we come back, let's talk a little bit about that more in tsunamis. Our guest, Dr. Simon Boxall, the topic, the oceans. Our show, Coast to Coast AM.

0: We are the keepers of the wild, America's original and most invested conservationists. 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
3: 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And you get to work with students and see them going on to careers in this field. 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
13: Cloudy skies with light rain showers expected through the day. High temperatures near 60. Tonight, those rain showers will taper off as skies stay cloudy with lows near 50. Sunday, mostly sunny with highs landing in the upper 60s. And Sunday night, clouds returned with overnight lows dropping down to the low 40s. With your storm track forecast, I'm meteorologist Dana Fulton.

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1: Yeah, Smashing Pumpkins there. Billy Corgan in Smashing Pumpkins tonight, as a matter of fact, played our iHeartRadio Music Festival. And if you want to see some of that stuff, it's still, I think, on Hulu and in Disney broadcast live. But what a great show that was. For everybody who calls me and says, I like the music you play on the show, but there's no good music anymore. Well, you should watch the iHeart Music Festival because some people blew my mind out there, like Muse and Lainey Wilson. Really good music out there happening. Don't miss it. Okay, so our guest right now, Dr. Simon Boxall. And when we left, we were talking to Super. Super was talking about the plastic in the ocean. And we were hearing that, yeah, once you put the plastic in, it is really hard to get back out. But Super, you also asked a little bit about tsunamis. What were you saying about tsunamis? Oh, Super hung up. Well, then let's just talk to the doc about tsunamis. Should we be worried about tsunamis on the East Coast, West Coast of America?
2: Yes and no. Tsunamis occur. They are actually very frequent without people realizing. For example, when the big tsunami hit Japan and caused all the problems with the Fukushima power station a few years ago, we covered that. I covered that extensively around the globe in terms of what happened and the impact. All tsunamis occur because of some sort of earth movement. It could be a landslide. It could be an earthquake. It could be a meteorite strike, for example. All those will create tsunamis. And it's really, you're throwing a huge brick into the ocean and it's creating a wave. That's what a tsunami is, to all intents and purposes. Now, after that Japanese tsunami, there were reports of earthquakes all around the Ring of Fire, the sort of the boundaries between the Pacific and the U.S. Continent, or the American continent, and the Asian continent, and so on. And actually, earthquakes are happening all the time around the world, and little tsunamis occur all the time. The big concern is, on the East Coast, is this mega tsunami idea that if parts of Las Palmas collapses into the Atlantic, this island off the coast of North Africa, collapses into the Atlantic, then that's going to create a huge tsunami which would basically devastate.
1: How far do they travel, a tsunami? Because that...
2: A tsunami's a weird thing. In the open ocean, they're moving at over 500 miles an hour, the speed of a commercial jet. And they will travel tens of thousands... They can travel across the entire globe, across the entire ocean.
1: How good are we at tracking them?
2: We're good at tracking them. We're not very good at predicting them. So once they occur, there are a lot of models in the U.S., NOAA put together some fantastic models to track tsunamis and where they'd like to go once they occur, but it's determining when they occur. Now, the concern about Las Palmas is if it collapses in one big lump, then it will create a big tsunami which would cause devastation. And it's hard to detect in the open ocean because if you get hit by a tsunami in the open ocean, you'll never know it because you won't even see it. It's a wave that's only maybe half meter, a meter high. It takes 10 minutes to pass under you. You won't notice the water going up and down again half a meter over 10 minutes. What happens is as it reaches the coast, the front of the wave slows down. The wave speed depends on the water depth. Traveling along at 500 miles an hour, reaches the coast, starts to get shallow. The back of the wave is going 500 miles an hour. The front is going 5, 4, 3, 2, 100 miles an hour, 50 miles an hour. And so the back of the wave catches up. And you go from a water wave that was maybe half a meter to one that, you know, recently we've actually seen tsunamis, short ones, not much energy, so they didn't go very far, they can be over 100 meters in theory. So these can be huge. Now, most of them, the big ones we've seen in sort of the last century have been of the order of 10, 15, 20 metres. That's still phenomenal.
1: Devastating.
2: The thing is with Las Palmas, you know, the theory is that it would just go in one go. If I speak to most of my geology colleagues, marine geologists, they're all oceanographers, by the way, then they say actually what will tend to happen is it will slide into the sea rather than plummet into the sea. Just like sliding that brick into it rather than throwing it in. It's not impossible, never say never, but I think the science opinion is that the sort of whole idea of a mega tsunami wiping out the east coast of America is a bit of a scare story. Similarly, off the west coast of California and things, there's this huge, it's called the Cascadian Subduction Zone. This is the thing, you know, the whole idea of the rift, which will give us earthquakes in Los Angeles and places. Again, if that ruptures, again, it will create a big tsunami, a mega tsunami.
1: The warning time like for people on land?
2: It can be very short. I mean, the Japanese tsunami is a good example where Japan has a very, very good tsunami warning system. But because that particular fracture happened very close to the coast, they only had 10 minutes warning. Mm. 10 minutes, particularly with relatively flat land, is not very long to do anything.
1: Where
2: are you going to go?
1: You're going to cause traffic and then everybody's in trouble.
2: That's the problem. And I think, you know, it's difficult to deal with. I think what you do is you first of all make things as robust as possible within reason. Although interesting enough, in Japan, the approach has gone from making things to resist the water. The approach with coastal buildings now is that the bottom floor blows out. So tsunami warning happens. You go upstairs, bottom floor blows out as the waves hit. You might lose your car or your sofa down on the ground floor, but the top floor is solid and sort of it's on stilts then, and it survives the tsunami.
1: Or so, put small boats along the coast, because you say a small boat can take a big wave.
2: Oh, yeah. As long as it's not crashing at the time, small boat. We had with the Indonesian tsunami many years ago, over 20 years ago now, I had one of my students was out with their parents on a boat. They just left Phuket, which is one of the areas that were badly hit, before the tsunami hit, and their satellite phone rang, and everyone was worried that they were there, and they thought they'd been killed by the tsunami. They didn't even know it occurred, and they were only 2 or 3 miles offshore.
1: Oh, wow.
2: So, anyway, if you're on the coast and you've got a boat, don't jump in your car. Jump in the boat.
1: I mean, that's the best advice I've heard. See, we've learned a few things over the weekend. The witch from last night said, before you are around ghosts, protect your belly button. And now you're telling us, don't jump in a car, jump in a boat. See, we learned things on Coast to Coast. We have one more break and one more round of calls for the night. And we will take them. So if you're on the line or you're trying to call, hang with me. I will get to you. We'll be right back. This is Coast to Coast, AM.
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1: Welcome back to Coast AM. I'm your host, Rich Bear. Our final couple of minutes here with Dr. Simon Boxall. Dr. Simon, what is the oldest ice we've been able to, carbon date? Or well, how do you carbon date ice? How do you find out how old ice is?
2: Okay. When we look at, people often say, how do we know what climates were like and the world was like? You know, people, science talk about 20,000 years ago, 10 million years ago, and so on. Ice cores, most of the ice was formed during the last ice age. Ice cores give us some very important information on what I would call our relatively recent history. So by taking an ice core, we're looking at ice that goes back maybe up to 80,000 years.
1: Oh, wow.
2: And by looking at bubbles, air bubbles trapped in the ice, also by looking at particles in that ice, we can learn a bit about the age of the ice, carbon dating. But also we can learn a bit about some of the structure of the ice, the structure of the atmosphere, maybe 10, 20, 30, 40, 50,000 years ago. Beyond that, we would then take ocean cores. If you can imagine the tectonic plates in the Atlantic are spreading 6 centimeters a year, it's like a big conveyor belt building up all the particles and dust and material raining down from above, this sort of marine snow, which builds up to be, you know, hundreds of meters thick. As by the time it gets to the edge of the continental margin and goes down beneath the sort of land plates. And by drilling into those, we can actually learn about the climate going back maybe 80 million years rather than 80,000 years.
1: What?
2: And so we can then learn a lot about what the planet was like going way back in time.
1: Wow, that's fascinating. Let's go to the wild card line. Let's talk to Adam in Pascagoula, Mississippi. Hey, Adam, welcome to Coast.
6: Hey, Rich. Hey, Dr. Simon. My question is this. Did the dinosaurs over time start within Pangaea, as they say, the American plate? Then as the plates covered the globe, the dinosaurs lived until 65 million years ago? And also, do you believe in Pangaea over evolution? And lastly, do you believe that God spoke the world into his, used his spoken word to create the earth?
2: Hi, Adam. Okay, there's some philosophical questions there and there's some science questions there. Pangaea, this idea that, you know, we had a huge landmass, which was really in the southern hemisphere, has been proven. We know scientifically that existed. We live on an ever-changing planet. And in fact, it's important we do, because if the Earth crust was so rigid, we'd have problems. So these plates are moving the whole time. And over 300-400 million years, they sort of moved, spread across the globe. They are still moving. We know that. You know, as I said, the Mid-Atlantic Ridge is spreading at 6 centimeters a year. In fact, the Red Sea, if we came back to planet Earth in 100, 200, 300 million years' time, the Red Sea would be probably one of our new oceans. That's how things are moving. Dinosaurs, they would have been existing on that sort of planet. And we are going back, you know, if we look at the age of the planet, going back 4.5 billion years, then, yeah, dinosaurs were around in those latter periods. And if you look at a timeline, you know, we as humans have been on the planet Earth, if we take a 24-hour clock, we sort of arrive somewhere around about a couple of seconds, if that, towards midnight. So, you know, if you look at the history of the planet, we are a very small part of that.
1: We sure have affected it a lot for not being around very long.
2: Well, yeah, good and bad. I'm sure there's some good somewhere. But we are part of it. We are the evolution of the planet, I guess. you know, I think we sort of accept that and we do the best we can not to destroy too much of it, because it's quite a nice planet, really.
1: I noticed you didn't answer the God question that Adam was asking you, though.
2: Okay. It depends whether you believe in God or not. And I think, you know, there's an interesting... I mean, the Bible was written when people didn't really understand science or didn't understand a lot of things. And so it's a way of explaining things, and it works very, very well. Some scientists believe in God, some don't.
1: Fair enough. There's an answer. All right, let's talk to... let's go to the international line, shall we? Let's talk to my friend Don in Alberta, Canada. Don, welcome to Coast AM.
7: Hi, Rich. Dr. Simon. For your previous caller that was talking about plastics, they're actually making ships now that go and scoop it up and turn it into diesel fuel to power the ship and to supply little islands with their diesel fuel supply. Microplastics end up in the ocean and they absorb chemicals and they work their way back up through the food chain. So the microplastics come back to haunt us. Getting to the, I should have had a couple comments before I was going to get to my questions, but looking at the Bermuda Triangle, when I was doing my flight training, one of the instructors, he was ex-military, he said whenever they would fly over the pyramids, all their instrumentation would go out. But moving ahead, so there's off 80 miles west of Cuba, there's 13 pyramids under 5,000 feet of water. But I'm wondering if the frequency comes up, because some of the reports that I've read of aircraft when they're flying over an island, the people on the ground can see the aircraft, but the aircraft doesn't see the modernization. All he sees is bush on an island. So I'm wondering if at certain times during that period, that frequency changes because their brain is very fragile in what we see and don't see, but it puts them into a different dimension and they can't see properly. But my question is because back in 1430, there was a comet that hit off the coast of New Zealand, and China lost 150 of their tall sailing ships. They were really long. They were like three or four times bigger than the European ones. They found the debris in about 700-foot level in New Zealand, but Apophis is coming by on April 13th, 2029, and after that, there's another one coming by, Nexus, or Planet Destroyer, whatever they call it. Last time that one came by, we were on the other side of the solar system. But if Apophis was to hit in the Pacific Ocean, they said it would create a wave that's 1,500 feet high. But like if you look at British Columbia, 300 years ago, there was a fault that created a wave that would take out everything we know as Vancouver today. And everybody's rushing to thinking we're living on borrowed time for that particular Vancouver...
1: We are for something. I mean, it seems like the whole world's going crazy. Give Ladakh a chance to answer all this here.
2: There's a lot there, isn't there?
1: Yeah, there's quite a bit.
2: Plastic situation, we can scoop it up. The problem is, if you gave every single person on the planet their own personal 2-meter deep swimming pool, that's 8.5 billion people. You'd each have a swimming pool that was 7 miles by 7 miles. You imagine trying to clear that up, and that includes women, children, everyone. I mean, not women are fine, but children, old people, and so on. So it's a very difficult task, and I agree it's worth getting as much as we can out. In terms of, I suppose, apocalyptic events, yeah, the Earth has had these things. We do get meteorite strikes. Certainly if a large meteorite hit the Pacific or the Atlantic, then it will cause extreme devastation. We'd have a huge tsunami. It would cause huge changes in heat and so on and so forth. You know, it's the one theory says it's that sort of did for the dinosaurs. They couldn't survive the sort of post-strike dust and darkness that fell on the Earth. So, yeah, I mean, these things occur. We are at the end of the day, fragile people living on an Earth and actually on a planet that's hurtling through space. And actually, you know, one of the reasons I think we've developed as far as we have is that we've avoided some of these major apocalypses. We've been lucky. And, you know, people often say, how come, you know, there must be lots of life out there in the planets? There are two things here. One is we are lucky in terms of the Earth is stable. The oceans help that. They keep a stable temperature. They produce a very stable atmosphere, and they absorb energy from the sun at just the right frequency to then maintain that. The second thing is that it's sort of if you look at the fact we are in that last second of that 24-hour clock, if you can imagine, there probably are civilizations that have existed out somewhere in that huge universe, which is...
1: And they didn't get lucky.
2: Trillions. Maybe they didn't get lucky. Or, you know, they existed for that 1 second. If our seconds didn't match up, we'd never know. You know, they maybe existed at 2300 or 11 p.m., whereas we existed at 1 minute to midnight.
1: And we'll never know their history because they got wiped out.
2: They got wiped out. So, yeah, it's... We are fragile. We make the best of what we got and, I think, enjoy life to the full.
1: And from what I've been taking from this whole thing, if you hear about a shark warning, don't go into the ocean, right? Stay away.
2: I would say it's advice that's worth taking, so don't risk it. But actually, shark attacks are very rare. And the number of deaths from sharks are even rarer. You know, you're looking at reported deaths from sharks. They run into... 4, 5, 6 per year globally.
1: Still.
2: You've got more chance of dying from a coconut falling on your head from a palm tree than...
1: No, I don't want any part of either one of those two. Thank you so much for your time and energy. Dr. Simon Boxall, all the stuff hooked up at Coast to Coast AM. I've been your host. Have a beautiful night. God bless y'all.

0: Dear employer,
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17: New alerts. I'm Deborah Valentine, Fox News. U.S. embassies in the Middle East are issuing new alerts amid heightened tensions across the region. Fox's Chanley Painter has details.
18: They did not state a specific threat, but called for Americans to exercise heightened vigilance and be aware of potential travel disruptions in the region. The alerts cite recent fighting between Saudi Arabia and the Iran-backed Houthi militants in Yemen. This after the group claimed attacks on sensitive sites across Saudi Arabia yesterday. Saudi officials confirm air defenses intercepted a ballistic missile over Riyadh. A fire broke out at a fuel tank near the airport, but it's not clear if it was caused by that attack. Other civilian infrastructure were also reportedly targeted. The Houthis have recently seized more territory in Yemen, tightening their grip on a strategic Bab el-Mandab strait.
17: Tehran has reportedly set the terms for new talks with the U.S. that include getting rid of sanctions on Iran and the end to the U.S. naval blockade of Iranian ports. Germany's leadership isn't on the ballot, but local elections today could still put the country's chancellor in danger.
19: German leader Friedrich Merz is under pressure. His Christian Democrat Party performed badly in one set of local elections earlier this month to the benefit of the far-right AfD. Two more regional votes today could seal Merz's fate. The centre-right chancellor will be hoping a centre-left party does him a favour and keeps the AfD out. Merz's personal approval ratings have fallen as low as 14% in some polls. The AfD has seen success in the former East Germany by promising to restrict immigration and restore access to cheap Russian energy. Jonathan Savage, Fox News.
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17: The Justice Department announcing charges against 16 people in seven different states as part of a nationwide election fraud crackdown. Assistant Attorney General for the DOJ's Fraud Division, Colin McDonald, joining Fox's The Big Weekend Show.
4: It is very easy for someone to just check a box to say that they are a United States citizen and then be able to steal the vote of an American, and we're not going to stand idly by. We've charged 50 cases. The Biden administration in 4 years charged 13.
17: The DOJ wrote, "Let this be a warning to anyone trying to cheat and undermine our elections." President Trump on Truth Social announcing plans for an AI czar and an AI task force.
5: He wrote, "We will also be looking for bad, and we can do that very easily with our already existing criminal and civil justice system." No details on who may take on the jobs yet. The president already had one AI czar, venture capitalist David Sacks, but he stepped down in the spring. The post from the president comes ahead of next week's meeting with Chinese President Xi, as the U.S. and China are in a race for AI dominance. In Washington, Jill Nato, Fox News.
17: Tonight, the Jewish holiday of Yom Kippur begins at sundown. Fox's Jessica Rosenthal reports.
8: 10 days after Rosh Hashanah, the Jewish New Year, is the Day of Atonement, Yom Kippur, which is honored by following a number of observances, chief among them the commandment to fast. This includes abstaining from water for 25 hours through Monday after sunset. On Rosh Hashanah, Jews pray to be inscribed in the Book of Life, and during the subsequent 10 days of repentance, it's customary to give to charity and commit to making changes in the coming year, akin to New Year's resolutions, before the book is closed on Yom Kippur. 4 days after Yom Kippur, the holiday of Sukkot begins, in which Jews recall and celebrate the exodus from Egypt. Jessica Rosenthal, Fox News.
17: I'm Deborah Valentine. This is Fox News.
24: Cloudy skies with light rain showers expected through the day. High temperatures near 60. Tonight, those rain showers will taper off as skies stay cloudy with lows near 50. Sunday, mostly sunny with highs landing in the upper 60s. And Sunday night, clouds returned with overnight lows dropping down to the low 40s. With your storm track forecast, I'm meteorologist Dana Fulton.
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0: Welcome to Coast AM. I'm your host, Rich Barra, and tonight, somewhere in a darkened house, a dog is staring at something that isn't there, at least nothing you can see. Its ears rise, its body goes still, its eyes follow something across the room, and then it growls. For thousands of years, human beings have wondered whether animals can sense things that we cannot. I think the definitive answer is, yeah, totally. They can sense danger, death, the approach of someone they love, and perhaps something from the other side. We like to believe we understand the world around us. We trust our eyes, our ears, our senses, but what if the world doesn't end at the limits of human perception? What if something can stand beside you without you even knowing it's there, but your dog knows? Tonight we enter that world, haunted houses, spirits that refuse to leave, voices from empty rooms, animals that may still return long after they're gone, and people who say that they can communicate with them. Then later tonight, we're going to leave the haunted house and head into another darkness, the deep ocean, a place on our own planet where sunlight disappears, pressure becomes crushing, waves can rise out of nowhere, ships vanish, aircraft disappear, vast stretches of the world beneath us remain completely, totally unknown. The Bermuda Triangle, rogue waves, that Malaysian Flight 370, mega tsunamis, all those mysteries still waiting in the deep. Two worlds tonight, one just beyond what we can see, the other just beneath us. The lights are down low, the night is wide open. From an underground studio deep in the heart of Arizona, I'm Rich Barra. We sail into the mystic together. Amber Morgan is our first guest, and I want to spend some time with her to get to know her, get to know what she does, get to know what she sees, feels, and smells that some of the rest of us can't. She's been doing it for about 30 years now. We're going to get to that right when we come back on Coast to Coast AM.
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0: Welcome back to Coast AM. I'm your host, Rich Barra, and for more than three decades now, Angel Morgan has worked as a clairvoyant, a medium, an animal communicator, and paranormal investigator. She serves clients across North America, Europe, and beyond. She's known for her compassionate, honest, and heart-centered approach to connecting with both animals in the spirit world. What a lovely time of year to talk about things that are seen and unseen and maybe just felt. Won't you welcome Angel Morgan to the show? Hey, Angel, nice to meet you.
5: Hi, nice to meet you too, Rich. I'm so excited to be here.
0: Yeah, there's so many things I need to ask you, but since we're just getting to know each other, let's start at the beginning with you. Now I know that you're accomplished, and I know that you can tap into just about anything that there is to tap into. But tell me how this got started for you. Bring me in like I've never had an odd sense or felt somebody behind me before. When did you first start knowing that you were different than the other muggles?
5: Well. Well, to be perfectly honest with you, I was a non-believer. When I was a little girl, I had one experience that I understood and knew that I had consciously. I was in that in-between place, and I was waking up, and I saw my great aunt, and she was standing beside this tree. It was like the tree of life. That's what I know it as now. Mm. And she was wearing this black, almost Victorian gown. And I'm Maltese, so we're very traditional people. And I remember the feeling. I remember it was like a hot day and cicadas, and it was very calming. And I remember coming out of that and opening my eyes, and my mother came up the stairs and she was sobbing. And this woman, she had raised my mom. And she turned around and she said, "Your great Auntie Mary died." And I said, "Yeah, I know." And she goes, "Well, how do you know?" And I said, "Well, because I just saw her." And she said, "No." She said, "You didn't see anything. You didn't hear anything. And you don't talk about this." All right. Here's a little 6-7-year-old kid.
0: I was wondering about how old you were. 6 or 7?
5: Yeah. Yeah. I was probably about 6 or 7. And I remember the impact that had on me.
0: Well, it sounds like it made you a non-believer is what it did. Did you go,
5: yes, it did. It did. But the thing is, you know, as much as I was a non-believer, I grew up with experiences. Like, I felt things and I knew things, but I always dismissed it. I always rationalized it in some way. You know, I remember in high school walking with a friend of mine, and I was just like, wow, you know, I have all these feelings today, and I feel like they're not mine, right? And I remember turning to him and going, ah, you know, it's just the day, whatever, and walking away, which is what most of us do. Right. And it wasn't until years and years later that I started getting outside. I started becoming more athletic, outdoorsy. I started riding mountain bikes. Mm. I started connecting with nature. I started having these really weird dreams. And it was like, oh, okay, this is unique. And I ended up well, it's a long story, but to
0: that's
5: make
0: okay.
5: a
0: we got
5: long
0: time.
5: Story short,
0: I took
5: oh, we
0: a break
5: do.
0: Early.
5: Okay,
0: I
5: well,
0: got
5: in that
0: time
5: case.
0: For you. Yeah, that's
5: yeah.
0: Cool.
5: Well, in that case, I remember I was in my home, and for whatever reason, I had this feeling that my uncle, my dad's brother, was passing, and I knew he was not well. But I remember taking a blanket and sitting on the couch, and I put the blanket over me. And I closed my eyes, and I remember seeing him in a bed. And then my grandfather was on one side of him, who had passed away. And my dad was on the other side of him. And their other brother, his other brother, Tommy, was standing at the foot of the bed. And then I remember seeing myself, and I told everyone, I said, just tell him to go. It's okay. Just tell him to go. And it's almost like we were working as a team, as a tribe. And I remember coming out of that. It was almost like I saw his spirit rise. I saw everything, and I thought, okay, this is very cinematic. And I came out of that, and I remember taking note of the time. And the time was 11:46. And then I called my father, and I said, hey. And he goes, oh, I'm glad you called. And I said, why? And he goes, Uncle Frankie passed. And I'm like, wait, what? And he goes, yeah. And he goes, exactly what time did he pass? And he goes, I believe it was like around 11:45, something like that. And I'm like, oh my God. So to me, that was undeniable, but my brain was still like, okay, no, this can't be happening, because that's what we do.
0: Well, I wonder how you could be a non-believer after that.
5: Right, right. So this is where my brain kind of started to come into conflict with itself. And after that, I started having even heavier experiences. Like I was sitting in my home yet again, and these were in quiet moments, right? And I remember there was this almost like a figure in the house, and I didn't understand what was going on, but I could feel this presence. And then all of a sudden, it was like I knew and I could see that it was a female, but it was so dark and it was so energetically heavy. And I didn't understand it. So this was really frightening to me. And I just remember going, no, you have to go away. You have to go away. You have to go away. And all of a sudden the room got lighter and I went, wow, that was bizarre. And it was after that that I ended up not having more experiences, and I just started thinking,
6: how long was it dormant?
5: I would say probably about 2 years. I would say about 2 years. And then I started to get interested in this again because I got interested in who I was as a Maltese woman. And I started researching my culture. And I started to realize, wow, this is a really magical culture. Like we have, you know, the 28 temples of Tarshin, which is like a fertility, a grounds for fertility worship. And there was paganism. And I was reading about how archaeologists were saying that Malta could possibly be a place where all goddess worshiping cultures emanated from. It was amazing what I was reading. And then all of a sudden, I read this article on how there was a people before the people. So there was, the island was populated. And then there, for no reason whatsoever, or reasons we don't know, there was a mass exodus for about 2,000 years. And then people started coming back to the island. And I'm like, wow, this is amazing. And so I started to get interested in the magical history. I started to get interested in, you know, how Catholicism came and how paganism was integrating in that or not integrating in that. And I thought, wow, this is really interesting. And my need to know more started to grow. And through magical circumstances, I found this little store in Newmarket, Ontario. And I started frequenting this store. And I started asking questions. And it was really, really cool. You know,
6: what
5: that
6: kind of store?
5: Thing. I was very young. It was a metaphysical store. It was a witch store run by hereditary witches. Yeah.
6: You didn't happen to listen to the show last night, did you?
5: No. Why?
6: Because the first part of the show, we had a witch on. Her name's Wendy. And a listener called who was having some problems in her house. And she was saying that you need to go get railroad spikes. I'm like, beyond a railroad, where do you get those?
5: Oh, my God.
6: Like, you should go buy a witch store. And I'm like, oh, my God, I've never seen a witch store. And so while we were on the air, I Googled witch stores near me. And there's like four of them.
5: I've never seen one. Yeah, they're far more popular now than they've ever been. And yes,
6: I mean,
5: you can
6: something
5: get
6: must be calling in. Last two nights, it's come up in my world. It must be something I need to go check out. I pay attention to the signs.
5: You know what? Rail ties, if it comes up for you, put one in your car, put four on the different corners of your house, just saying them. It's protection. It keeps that the ghoulies.

0: she asked me one question. She goes, okay. She goes, if you have salt and it's in your, and you know, you've dropped it or whatever, or there's like, you know, but what would you do? Or even if you've done a magical working, what would you do with it? And I said, you know, I said, it's everyday stuff. I probably should throw it over my shoulder, right? Superstition. I said, but if it's a magical working, which I've never really done before, I said, you know, I'd probably take it to the water and I put it in the water. And she goes, oh, you're a witch. And I'm like, excuse me, what? And she goes, you're a witch. And I'm like, okay. That's the first time anybody had said that. And there was a reader there that day. And I thought, you know what? This is fun. I'm going to go and I'm going to get a reading. So the first day I was there. And her name was Angela Swift. And we sat down. And at that point, now at that point, I was an actor. I was in the last cuts of Shaw Festival, Stratford Festival. They were, I'm a classically trained actor. And those are our bigger theaters here. And she looked at me and I said, okay, what am I going to do with my life? And she turns around and she goes, you know what? She goes, you're going to do this. And I'm like, what? And she goes, you're going to do this. I'm like, huh, okay. Well, that was a waste of $45. Awesome, because that time that's what it cost. Well, she's on crack. So I left. Within a few weeks of that, it was about a few weeks of that, I ended up, through magical circumstances, booking a flight to Guatemala. So when I was in Guatemala, I was at this retreat, and it was really, you know, it was a beautiful retreat. It was really wonderful. But what I didn't know, oddly enough, was that it was a silent retreat. When I signed up, I was so excited.
1: What did you think it was when you signed up for a retreat in Guatemala?
0: Well, when I signed up, I thought there was this thing on it that said, well, you know, you get to go and meet a shaman and do ceremony. So that's all I was focused on. Right. I was focused on this beautiful villa that was going to be in Guatemala. You know, it's going to be on the side of a volcano. And I kind of missed the fine print. And if anybody knows me, silence is not quite my thing. So needless to say, the woman who ran this place and I, we kind of butt heads a little bit. And I was so arrogant at the time. And I've never actually told this story before on the air. But since we're being honest, I remember this one night. They were doing these prayers, and I remember it was like over this sound system, and I remember saying to myself, oh my God, I want to sleep. So I went to her, and I was so, so vapid, and I said to her, I said, can't we just ask them to turn it off? Like, can't we just tell them to stop? And she goes, but they're praying. And I'm like, but they're praying. Why can't they go to a church or something? Like, that's how unconscious I was. And so a few days after that incident, she sat me down and she said, listen, she goes, I want to take you into the mountains. And I said, why? And she goes, I want you to meet a medicine man. I said, okay, fine. So I let her take me up into the mountains, and we went on these like little chicken buses, you know, those ones you go up into the mountains and they're, you know, they go around the mountain and like the tail goes off the mountain. You're like, okay, I'm going to die now. And so she took me up into the mountains, and I thought, well, I'm going to meet a medicine man, right? And this is going to be great, and they're going to live in this big house, and people are going to give them all this stuff, and it's going to be really... And we ended up in this little shanty town. And right away I was like, wow, wait, what? Okay, what's going on here? And I thought, okay, I've been kidnapped. I'm going to die. Like, these are the thoughts that are going through my head. And I'm sitting there, and she goes, okay, you need to just wait here. And there's this big door, and she goes over to the door, and literally this guy, she knocks on the door, and this guy kind of opens the door. You see him, and then he closes it again. And I'm like, what is going on here? So she goes, you stay here. So she walks in. Now, I'm sitting there, and this little black dog comes around, and this dog puts its paws on my lap. And this is the first time I ever really consciously heard anything. And I heard, it's okay, I'm with you. All right.
1: From the dog.
0: Yeah, from the dog. So I heard this in my head. And the dog goes away. So I got up and I kind of looked around the corner. That's a shanty town, so my logical brain's going, okay, well, it could have gone anywhere, right? Just disappeared. Now, we have to go back a little bit, because when I was in the villa one day, I was looking at this book, and I was looking at all these amazing pictures of Pana Achel, which was their market. And I decided that I was going to go into Pana Achel. This was before the mountain. So I went into Pana Achel, and all the pictures that were in this book, I was led to each one. In fact, there was a church there, and in this church, there was a floor.

0: war that apparently during the revolution there were bodies in the floor. Ooh. And this is where they put the bodies. And after the revolution, there was this huge earthquake, and it opened, and all the bodies were found. Well, I was led to this church. So I didn't know where I was or what I was doing. I just kind of went for a walk in the market, and I was led to the different pictures. And everybody was so happy at this church. And I thought, well, how could you be happy knowing the history of this place? And I remember talking to somebody, and they said to me, this is the only church we have in our town. That's our past. We live in the present. Mm. And it all of a sudden occurred to me that I had been seeing all day all of these people who were impoverished, children without shoes and running around and this kind of stuff, but they were all happy. And I realized, wow, they were so in the present. And everything in that book that I was led to was a learning that day. But the one thing I didn't see was there was a picture of Saint Simon, who was the saint of Panachal in Guatemala. And at Easter, and I was there just after Easter, there were effigies of him that they would have, and he would have a cigar in one hand and a beer in another.
1: Sounds like he's having a good time.
0: Yeah, he was. Oh, trust me, they have a great time in Guatemala with their ceremonies. And so they had to keep it lit, and they had to keep the beer topped up, right? The foam had to be topped up, and that's how they did their offering. So this is the only thing I didn't encounter. And I thought, okay, that's really odd. So now flash forward, I'm sitting there in front of this metal door thinking I'm going to die. So she opens the door and I walk in. Sitting there on an altar is not only an effigy of Saint Simon, it's the actual picture from the book.
1: Whoa.
0: And I was like, oh my God, what is happening here? Like my heart was pounding. It was racing. I knew in that moment, I knew something was happening, but I didn't know what it was. And I remember seeing all of these people and they were ailing. They were there to see this medicine man. And she kind of hurried me across this room, and I went into this room, and there was this stone, almost like an altar, a round altar. It really looked like something out of Indiana Jones. It truly, truly did. And I remember looking up, and there was a hole in the ceiling, and the sun was coming down, and this was around midday. So he said, you know, there was an interpreter there. She was interpreting. And I guess now that I'm hearing that music, we'll come back.
1: Oh, you're good. Yeah. Well, I told you we had time. We did take a little bit of time, but that's okay.
0: Yeah.
1: But that's a good place to stop right for a minute, and then we will come back and find out when your powers got turned on. It sounds like Guatemala had a lot to do with it. 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
12: Cloudy skies with light rain showers expected through the day. High temperatures near 60. Tonight, those rain showers will taper off as skies stay cloudy with lows near 50. Sunday, mostly sunny with highs landing in the upper 60s. And Sunday night, clouds returned with overnight lows dropping down to the low 40s. With your storm track forecast, I'm meteorologist Dana Fulton.

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1: Our guest tonight is Angel Morgan, who has worked as a clairvoyant, a medium, an animal communicator, and paranormal investigator. And Angel, I have written about 75 questions for you, and I've asked one so far.
2: before we go on,
1: tell me about you. Yes, ma'am.
2: No, I have to tell you, I love your energy. You are so open. It's so beautiful. Like it's fun. Like, you know, like you're very motivating. I feel very encouraged and invigorated.
1: Okay.
2: Yeah, I'm a day person, and from where I am, it's 1 o'clock in the morning, 2 o'clock in the morning, and you just kind of woke me up, your energy. So thank you for that.
1: Well, I you know, when I first started filling in for George, the bosses called me and they're like, hey, we know you do a morning show in your normal life, but remember, people are trying to go to sleep, and this is how they started the conversation. You did a fine job, but can you take that Rich Barra energy down by just 5%? No, 10, 20, take it down by 40%. Because that's
2: don't you dare.
1: No,
2: don't
1: I'm
2: you
1: gotta
2: dare.
1: Be me. I got to be me.
2: That's right.
1: Okay, so let's recap a little bit, because I know people have probably tuned in a little bit in the middle of our story. So let me see if I can do a quick reset for people, and you tell me if I go astray. Anywhere, Angel. So Angel first realized that she had a little bit of messaging from the other side when she was a child, but her parents shut it down, and she became a non-believer in any of this stuff. She went on a retreat to Guatemala, where she thought it would be, you know, fun in the sun by the pool and all kinds of, you know, neat kind of like shaman-y things. But she was taken to a medicine man in the middle of a shanty town. And where we left off before commercial, right before the switch really clicked back on, a small dog put his paws upon her and said, "It's cool. I'm here with you." The metal door of the medicine man opens, and that's where we are. How was that?
2: Yes. And so I'm standing at the altar, and he gave me these candles, and he lit all the candles, and it's midday. So like, I'm hot, and I'm just like, you know, if I'm going to have hallucinations, this is why. And, I remember him saying to me, "You're going to speak to animals, and you're going to make a difference in the world." And the first thought in my head is, okay, this guy's on crack. That literally was the first thought in my head. And he did all these beautiful things, you know, with flowers and, you know, Florida water and all of these things, and things that I couldn't truly appreciate at the time. I look back now and I'm like, wow, I'm so grateful for that. I remember going back to the villa, and I had to process what had happened. So I was sitting there in my little cabana, and this hummingbird came really close to me. And that had never, like, I'd never had an experience like that before. And I could feel it. I could feel everything, and I didn't want to move because I didn't want this to end. And it was such a beautiful moment. And it's so funny because the hummingbird since then has always been a part of my life and just kind of in the background to remind me that the magic is there. And I remember them telling me as well that if you connect the land, if you connect to nature, you'll begin to see in Guatemala animals in the trees. You'll begin to see things and spirits. And I'm like, okay, you know, whatever. And I'm sitting there, and the hummingbird leaves. And I'm starting to kind of feel very relaxed, very calm. And all of a sudden, I watch this leaf, these leaves turn into a deer. And they're moving across the mountain. I'm like, am I seeing what I'm seeing? And then all of a sudden, I see this face come out of the mountain. And it just stares. And then goes back into the mountain, all made of leaves. And I'm thinking, what's happening?
1: Maybe you were the one on the track.
2: That's it. Yes. Nobody's ever said that before. Good one. But that night, I remember going to the window, and the prayers had started again.

0: And all of a sudden, something clicked and I could feel the prayers and I could hear it. And I just didn't want it to end. And I remember I started crying and I was just like, I get it. Like, I really get it. I can connect. I can feel. Like, it just all, everything started to open up. And when I got home, I went back to the Hedgerich, back to my real life. And
1: what was your job at the time?
0: At the Hedgerich?
1: Yes. Yes.
0: Oh,
1: yes.
0: At the time. Oh, sorry. At the time. Oh, yeah. No. At the time, I was a mom. I had a little boy, and literally, I had retired from acting because I had had my child, and I was really a bored housewife, is what I was. And so, I, like I said, I was frequenting the store, and so I went back to real life, and I went into the store, and the owner, she came to me and gave me a stone, and she goes, "I need to give you this. I don't know why," and the stone was literally in the shape of the face I had seen in the mountain.
1: Oh.
0: And I still have that stone today.
1: Well, you should.
0: Yeah, it was amazing. So a friend of mine said to me, okay, you know what, come to a healing space with me about a week later, and I did. And everybody was kind of politely signing these binders. I said, okay, fine, I'm going to sign these binders, whatever. About 2 weeks after that, I get an email, and the email says, you know what, don't forget you have an animal communications course. I'm like, excuse me? So I call her and I tell her, she goes, are you coming?
1: You stumble,
0: and I'm like,
1: into a lot of this.
0: Yeah. My entire life is about stumbling into stuff. And so she said, are you coming? I said, no, of course not. She goes, yes, you are. So she said, so I went to disprove it. To me, there had to be a limit somewhere. So I went. And of course, the teacher, being who she was, she pinned me. And she's just like, okay, I know this kind of person. By the end of the weekend, not only had she proven to me that this was real, but I was signed up for the advanced courses. I had to know more. I was hungry. This was now my life.
1: You're not a bored housewife anymore then after that, right?
0: No,
1: you're...
0: that's right. Oh, no. After that, that's when the magic started. And then I went back to the Hedgerich. They had lost one of their readers about 2 months later. And I said, I'm going to throw my hat into the pool. I'm new. I've barely been doing this, but I'm going to throw my hat into the pool. And I did a reading for the owner, and she wasn't impressed, not at all, because I had told her there were birds everywhere. And she goes, nope, I don't remember. We walked out. I was very despondent, and her sister was there. And she said, yeah, she said something about birds. And she goes, oh, yeah, don't you remember? Our aunt had that place, and it was like an aviary. We used to go. She goes, oh, my gosh, I completely forgot. She goes, you're hired.
1: Oh, wow. That's fun. Okay, so let's do this. Let's take a quick break because we're up against a hard break here. And then when we come back, let's start getting into, now that we know that you've got the gift, let's kind of go over some of your experiences. And then later on, when we take calls, maybe you could tell me and the listeners what sort of calls you're looking for, what kind of people, what kind of questions are best answered by you with the short time that we have with each call. So we'll be right back with Angel Morgan on Coast to Coast AM.
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1: 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She talks to pets. She talks to your people. She can clear ghosts. But I'm wondering about this thing that I kind of teased at the top of the show, and I think a lot of us have experienced when you're looking down the hallway and you see your dog and your dog's not looking at you. It's looking at something totally different, and it stops in its tracks, and then it starts growling at something. What are they seeing that we aren't seeing?
0: It could be so many things. Most times it's rather benign. You know, they're looking at a spirit, maybe a family member, a mother, a father, a grandfather. If they're growling, it might be because they're not used to seeing it. Maybe it's the first time, or maybe it's an energy that is heavier that you need to pay attention to. I always say, pay attention to the animals, because the animals are going to tell you what's going on. If I have an animal that's growling, that's when my alarms go off.
1: So they do have a sense of picking up something that you can't.
0: Yeah, absolutely. You know, they remember things that we don't. We're mammals as well. You know, we're animals as well. And the reality is that they remember how to connect and communicate in ways that we also can. It's just that it's not been nurtured out of them or conditioned out of them. So because they're so instinctual, because they're so connected through feel, they can see in different ways. And we're starting to remember how to do that again. This is why animal communications is coming back into the foreground, right? So it's an amazing thing to watch an animal in a home kind of try and tell you what's going on.
1: Don't you think most of us are connected enough with our dogs anyway that it's almost like we know what they're thinking? It's kind of weird. So my wife and I, we have two dogs. We kind of refer to them as Pinky and the Brain, because the short one's super smart and the bigger one is just sweet, but it doesn't seem like, if I made you talk to my dog Django, you'd be like, yeah,
0: okay,
1: he's just sleepy.
0: No, he's not. Okay, so Django, I will tell you this
1: Django.
0: Right now. Django. Oh, I love that movie. Okay, so you need to understand that animals like that, and I hear this a lot, you know, they're kind of, you know, sleepy, or they don't really respond, or they don't understand, or what have you. It's not that. There are four levels of communication: mental, physical, emotional, and spiritual. When I hear that from owners, I know those animals are emotional, mental. So that means that you need to keep your statements very, very short, because they feel everything. Use an action word with that dog, right? So let's go run, because there's a feeling attached to that. Okay, so they may not understand everything, but they'll understand the feel of run, and that's how they communicate. And with those animals, because they also are very visual most of the time, have imaginary conversations with them, knowing they're not imaginary.
1: All the time.
0: So those animals,
1: I do that.
0: Because those animals are not the physical communication. Physical communication, they understand every verbal word we say. So those animals are more connected. And also they're saying Django is a healer. So Django is the one that when you guys are very emotional or you're going through stuff, he's the one who comes right up to you and kind of goes, okay, you know what? I'm here for you. I'm here.
1: That's truth. And I always tell the story about whenever there's a kid sick, he's right there. Mm-hmm. He's right there in the room. In fact, he looks like he's got the same thing they have. You know?
0: Yes. So those are the emotional, awesome, mental animals. Yeah, he's beautiful. So no, he's not sleepy. He just, he communicates on a level, that's very different than we're accustomed to, right? So wild animals are more emotional and through feel. So he would, communicate more like a wild animal would. So try that the next time you want him to do something. Here's a trick for you. Let's say, and this is for everybody out there, let's say you have an animal who's doing something you don't want them to do. Okay, this is for everybody. Create a little TikTok or a reel, like 2 seconds long, of see them doing what you don't want them to do and put an X in it. And then see them what you do want them to do with a great big check mark in it. If you do that for about probably 4 or 5 days, their habit will start to shift.
1: Interesting.
0: Okay? And I know because I've done it with my own animals.
1: You don't think some little guys, like some little doggies, are just kind of stubborn? They're going to do their thing?
0: Yes. Yes, absolutely, I do.
1: I've run into those too.
0: Yeah. Very, very opinionated.
1: It's my stepdog, not my own dog. My stepdog is my wife's dog. I call him my stepdog, Nigel.
0: Yeah, that dog, Nigel, very opinionated. Very, okay, I have my ideas of things, and this is the way it's going to go. And if you don't do it, oh, I'm going to try and get you to do it.
1: Yeah, that's that guy.
0: Yeah.
1: That's that guy.
0: Yeah.
1: He's a joy, though. He's one of the, and super loyal. That guy's super loyal.
0: Yeah. They both are. They're beautiful. No matter what their personalities are like, our animals are the most beautiful creature. And they're our family. You know, like we could, I have a dog and I will tell you she's as crazy as I am. And sometimes you're like, oh my God, what are you? Why? And I'm like, okay, you know what? But I love you because you're a teddy bear and you look like a teddy bear. I can't even be angry with you. It can't, so we all have them. They're beautiful creatures.
1: Do you think that our dogs, maybe cats too? I'm asking about dogs just because I feel like that's the most popular pet, but do you feel like they take on a little bit of our personality too? You know, that they've got a little bit of that, like our kids
0: absolutely.
1: Do?
0: Absolutely. Yeah, absolutely. Domesticated animals take on so much of who we are because they want to fit in. They want to please us. It even goes so far as you were talking about ailments. I know a dog a very, very long time ago. This was even before I was on this path of animal communicator because I work with humans too. And so this dog's owner had passed of throat cancer. And about 2 years later, this dog had gone to the daughter. And 2 years later, the dog actually passed of throat cancer. Right. So the animals take on our personalities. They take on our fears. They take on our emotions. They can take on, which is why I always say to people, and I'm not saying that this is going to happen to everybody. Okay. Because those two were very, very, very close as well. But what I do say is, you know, energetic maintenance is not just for ourselves. And people think, okay, you know, I'm going to smudge myself. I'm going to take care of myself. I'm going to do this. No, you know what? You need to do that for your animals as well. And it's as easy as going to YouTube and finding a house clearing video, and they're like 8 hours long, play it for 15, 20 minutes in your house. That actually cleanses your house.
1: A house clearing video?
0: Yeah, you can find house clearing videos, and it's just music, right? Or crystal bowl music, or whatever you want.
1: Like, would that be like a sound bath for your house?
0: Yes.
1: Okay.
0: Yes.
1: I've never thought about that.
0: I know, and that's most people don't. This is why I love doing my work, because I have very unique ways and tips and techniques for people, and I love sharing them.
1: So if you got a dog, now I've got so many questions about dogs now. So if you have a dog that's kind of a little anxious, or you know they miss you when you're gone, you stick on your YouTube and you put on a house clearing audio for the dog. The dogs can hear that and they're calmed by it while you're gone.
0: So the house clearing video is just to kind of maintain a really healthy energy in the house. If you're gone, one of the things I would always recommend on the physical level, because I like physical and spiritual, FaceTime your animal. Like, you know, if you're on a trip or whatever, make sure you FaceTime your animal because they do want to see you. They do want to hear you. They do want to sense you, right? But on the spiritual side, I say connect to them. So I'm traveling right now, even as we speak, and I have two snakes as well. And what I will do, especially with the one of them, Benny, he's a ball python, and I will lie down and I will close my eyes and I will ask to connect to Benny, and I'll just kind of feel him and make sure he's okay and have an internal conversation with him, necessarily verbal. Yeah, just to let him know that, you know what, I'm okay. And
1: you said his name's Benny? Benny?
0: Yes. Yes.
1: So do you
0: Lucian
1: do...
0: his name is actually like, Lucian...
1: When you're laying down, is it like, who's a good dog, Betty? Who's a good dog? Are you saying something? Are you doing something different than that?
0: It just depends on the situation, because I'll do that with my golden doodle. So I will tap into the doodle and I will see her. And depending on how she looks, like if she's really sad, I'm like, oh, it's okay, Spirit. I'll be home. Don't worry. It's okay. You're fine. You're good. You know, that kind of thing. So yeah, I still have my mommy voice with them for sure.
1: As callers call up here in the next hour, we have 2 minutes here before we get a break, and we're going to put on some callers. What sort of things are you good at answering? Not, I mean, obviously the pet stuff, but what about beyond pet stuff? If somebody feels like their family's cursed, can we talk about that?
0: Absolutely.
1: Okay.
0: Yeah. So anything that comes up, I think we can handle. Let's just go and see. I always believe that whatever is necessary will come to us.
1: I was thinking the same thing. Let's just open it wide up and see where the universe takes us. Yeah.
0: Mm-hmm.
1: All right.
0: Let's do it.
1: All right. Right back when we come back on Coast to Coast AM.

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8: Mideast warnings. I'm Roxanne Evans, Fox News. President Trump arriving back at the White House earlier than scheduled. He was supposed to return from his weekend trip to Camp David on Sunday. No word yet from the White House on why President Trump's visit was cut short. The State Department issuing a new security alert Saturday, advising Americans currently in the Middle East to exercise heightened vigilance and prepare for potential travel disruptions. President Trump's early return comes as Saudi Arabia confirms Yemen's Houthi rebels tried to attack its capital with a ballistic missile. Fox's Stephanie Bennett.
9: The Houthis did not specify what they targeted, but said they attacked sensitive sites and there were no immediate reports of casualties. Now, video shows flames and a large plume of black smoke near King Khalid International Airport in Saudi Arabia's capital of Riyadh. Tracking website Flight Radar 24 reported major issues, including long delays. And for the first time in months, emergency air raid alerts sounded overnight across the capital as residents reported hearing loud explosions. It comes after days of escalating conflict between the kingdom and the Iran-backed Houthi rebels in neighboring Yemen.
8: The Houthis pose a growing threat to global energy supplies following territorial gains along the Red Sea coast. Music star Ed Sheeran calling what's happening in Gaza catastrophic and unjustifiable. While opening a solo concert in Philadelphia Saturday, Sheeran says his shows are about unity and humanity, not politics. This comes after Macklemore was dropped as Sheeran's opener after making pro-Palestinian and genocide comments on stage. The U.S. military says it struck a vessel in the Caribbean for allegedly trafficking drugs. Four people were killed in that strike. 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
8: Former Vice President Kamala Harris heads to Michigan Tuesday to stump for Democratic Senate candidate Abdul El-Sayed. Fox's Jeff Manasseh with more.
18: Former Vice President Kamala Harris is expected to talk health care with Abdul El-Sayed during a Michigan roundtable as the Democrat Senate nominee faces growing controversy over his progressive agenda, including Medicare for All, and his association with far-left streamer Hassan Piker, who's previously said that America deserved 9/11. El-Sayed has since distance himself from Piker and has condemned terrorism. Harris's appearance alongside El-Sayed after he met with top Democrats last week in efforts to unite the party, all ahead of the midterms in a battle against Republican Mike Rogers in November. Jeff Manasseh, Fox News.
8: President Trump is set to join world leaders at the United Nations General Assembly in New York City this coming week. Fox's C.B. Cotton has details on security measures being put in place across the Big Apple.
19: It'll be a busy week for President Trump and a busy week for those tasked with protecting him and the rest of the more than 130 world leaders who are expected here for the United Nations General Assembly. This security operation is months in the making, and the effort culminates here. It's a multi-agency coordination center. We got an inside look. The center's overhead lights change from green to yellow to red, depending on the current threat level. The Secret Service and 20 partner agencies, including the NYPD and the Department of War, will use these lights to get a clear idea of what's going on in the city. The head of the Secret Service's New York field office says each year's safety plan has to evolve with the times.
8: Well, this comes the same week President Trump set to host a state dinner for Chinese President Xi Jinping amid rising tensions between the two nations over AI. I'm Roxanne Evans, and this is Fox News.
20: Cloudy skies with light rain showers expected through the day. High temperatures near 60. Tonight, those rain showers will taper off as skies stay cloudy with lows near 50. Sunday, mostly sunny with highs landing in the upper 60s. And Sunday night, clouds returned with overnight lows dropping down to the low 40s. With your storm track forecast, I'm meteorologist Dana Fulton.
7: Get the latest forecast, street level zoom in radar, and weather watches and warnings anytime at WSAU.com/weather.
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24: 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Amen. Hallelujah. Yes.
25: Are you ready? 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
24: 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And if you missed anything on the show, just search Pete McMurray Show wherever you find your favorite podcast. We post everything if you want to re-listen. Yes, we do. I know you've never listened to the show ever. Let's say hello to Lisa Katara. Have you ever re-listened to a segment? I don't do that. I got to be honest.
26: No.
24: I just don't. No.
26: Sorry.
24: Yeah. And after the show today, if you ask me what we did on the show,
26: No. People ask me all the time. They also ask, like, what was the last concert you sang? I'm like, I don't know.
24: No. Yeah.
26: I know it was a couple months ago, but what was the music?
24: Right.
26: I don't know.
24: If it was in the past, I mean, it's in the past, man. Let's look to the future. All right.
26: Yeah.
24: Didn't Bono say that? Maybe not.
26: I'm worried about today.
24: Inflation, affordability. Now, interest rates were raised this week a quarter of a percentage point. The Fed raised interest rates to try to battle back a surge of inflation because of the war in Iran.
26: Yup. I mean, I got an email saying my interest rate on my savings account was going up.
0: Yeah, well, that's a good point right
26: that's
0: there.
26: That's not nothing.
0: The plain fact is that inflation is too high and has been for a long time, Fed Chair Kevin Warsh said at a press conference this week. So what does this mean for the average person? Credit card rates. You're going to pay a little bit more with your credit card. If you're thinking about buying a car, financing can get more expensive. That's how it affects you.
26: Yeah.
0: First increase in 3 years.
26: I mean, I think it needed to be done. It's not fun, but
0: According to AAA, the average price for gas is $4.37 a gallon.
26: Yeah, I read something earlier this week that was like, buckle up, it's gonna get wild in terms of gas prices. Like, you ain't seen nothing yet.
0: If you're in my neighborhood, it's $4.95. It's almost $5. It's going to go over by next week. So for perspective, today it's $4.37, the average. 1 week ago, it was $4.22. A month ago, it was $4.07. And a year ago, it was at $3.19 a gallon.
26: Yeah. Well, a war in a region that can control the flow of oil will do that.
0: Also this week in Washington, members of the House packed up this week and headed home to campaign. They won't be back in Washington until after the midterms.
26: Yeah. You know, with Mitch McConnell's illness and not working for 3 months, I've been seeing a lot of memes talking about how he has repeatedly voted down, like, maternity leave pay and sick leave pay for Americans.
0: Are you
26: and
0: sure he's voting?
26: He just got 90 days of sick pay, and now he's going to campaign.
0: The House won't vote on Republican Representative Thomas Massie's resolution to impeach Defense Secretary Pete Hegseth until after Election Day. Washington's funny, man. All right, gang, pack it up. We're done. Go home. Take care. Mitch, I know you only work one day this week, but you've had enough. You got to go.
26: I know. Like, it made sense in the time before phones and internet where you had to, like, travel by train or wagon to get back to your local state and constituents. But when you couldn't fly, like, stop. We don't need this. And nobody wants a seven-month campaign.
0: Two weeks.
26: Get out of my face.
0: 7 weeks before Election Day. They're not scheduled to return until November 9th. Then we've got about 6 weeks until Christmas with Thanksgiving in the middle. So how much actual legislating is going to get done between now and the end of the year?
26: 0.0.
0: Yes. And remember, the 120th Congress begins January 3rd, so new elected members start that day.
26: I can't wait to see what they come up with.
0: Nobody, I don't care if you're Republican, Democrat, Independent, whatever, no one has faith in Washington nowadays. It's crazy. Yeah. Coming up on today's show, if you watch the Emmys, you saw Charlie's Angels. They presented an award. Cheryl Ladd, Kate Jackson, Jacqueline Smith. They all still look super hot. Jacqueline Smith has a new book out. She will join us on today's show. She just made my over 80 club.
26: Oh, Lord. You know what? As a woman.
0: Yeah.
26: It's so hard to be hot. Stop. At some point,
0: Goldie
26: Hawn,
0: I
26: don't want to be hot anymore.
0: Goldie Hawn, hot, over 80. Jane Fonda is still hot. Jacqueline Smith, hot, all over 80.
26: Can't I just let my roots grow out and miss a manicure or
0: don't
26: two
0: give up.
26: And eat a pizza?
0: You can't do it. By the way, if you're keeping track at home, my over 70 club, Sigourney Weaver, Susan Sarandon. I love Susan Sarandon, man. Bull Durham, just beautiful. Also on today's show, crazy story. Cannot wait to hear this guy tell it. Jeff Woodke was an American aid worker who was kidnapped by Al-Qaeda and held for nearly 7 years. He wrote a book called All the Way Home, The Incredible True Story of an American Aid Worker's Harrowing 7 Years as an Al-Qaeda Hostage. This dude was held for seven years. He's coming on the show today. I can't wait. I would think being in a dark room and not being able to communicate with people, that would drive a person insane, especially me.
26: You'd break after day one.
0: I would. Let me out of here! I can't take it anymore!
26: I would do better in a hostage scenario than you, 100%.
0: Oh, 1,000%. Shark Tank, one of my favorite shows. If you don't have a business plan, you're cooked. Daniel Lubetzky, he started Kind Bar, Kind Brands. Mm-hmm. It's a multi-billion dollar business. He's pretty calm as a shark if you watch the show. Daniel Lubetzky is going to join us on today's show. Yeah.
26: That's rad, but I don't have any business ideas, so I feel like it's a waste.
0: Maybe you should think of a few. I'd go on Shark Tank with you. I pitch people all the time. It's a great idea. Let's go on Shark Tank together. I can do TV. I can help you.
26: You just want to be on national television.
0: Correct. Yes.
26: Yeah.
0: My wife Sarah and I went and visited my son Charlie at college. We tailgated with other parents. We went to the football game. We went bar hopping after the game. You know what's great about college?
26: What?
0: Everything. Everything is great about college. I love it. It never gets old for me. I'm one beer away from college.
26: No, you're not. You're like 30 years away from college.
0: My wife went to bed at 10:30. I stayed out until 1:30 with two other dads. I love it. I love it so much, man.
26: Yeah. I mean, college was... I don't know. I feel like my friends and I were all really mentally struggling in college.
0: What? Why? I love it.
26: Because we were worried about our lives and anxiety.
0: Geez. I was worrying about picking up a girl at the Lucky Lady or Jimmy's Bar, man.
26: Yeah, we were worried about, like, what's going to become of us.
0: Who am I going to make out with tonight? That's what I was worried about. Yeah. You'll be happy to know, Lisa, that you're very hip. Grandma hobbies are replacing screen time for crafters who discovered knitting through TikTok and other social media.
26: Well, I crochet, but yes.
0: Isn't that the same thing?
26: No, it is not. Very different.
0: Grandma hobbies are huge. In 2026, knitting, crocheting, and other crafts are having a full-on cultural movement as trend-forward people are putting down the phone and picking up the yarn.
26: Yeah, man, it keeps your hands busy, and it's satisfying to make something.
0: Grandma hobbies include knitting, crocheting, embroidering. Do you do that? Embroider?
26: I do embroider.
0: Oh, my gosh. Needlepoint, do you do that?
26: I mean, it's similar to embroidery, so sure.
0: Sewing and visible mending. Well, I sew, and I mend. Does that count?
26: Yeah, but not like... You're not, like, doing it on a Tuesday while you're watching.
0: No, I'm just taking in my dress shirt so they don't look like a balloon when I wear it with the suit jacket.
26: Your brain, I mean...
0: What? I have a sewing machine. It's a Brother sewing machine, just for the record. Searches for hobbies like knitting, crochet, and embroidery surged 136% in the last 6 months!
26: Yeah. Well, also, like, if you look at fashion-wise right now, a lot of knits and crochets are really popular. They're in a lot of stores. They're being worn a lot by people on the street.
0: How do you wear the crochet? Do you have to wear a t-shirt underneath it, right? If you wore a crochet...
26: You're so out of
0: sweater?
26: It.
0: Sweater?
26: No, you can make a sweater that has no holes in it, dude.
0: Really? How do you do that?
26: Well,
0: we always had... My grandma, Frieda McMurray, God bless her, would knit us... Or crochet us an afghan. So,
26: yeah.
0: Like, every 6 months, she would bring it over. We'd be so happy. And, of course, you know, there's eight boys. We'd rip it up, and she'd give us another one. So,
26: you
0: I grew up...
26: You know how long it takes to make an afghan? They're so big. It takes so long.
0: I had no idea. I thought she banged them out, like, in a week. That's why
26: no.
0: It took 6 months.
26: If I didn't have a job, I couldn't crochet much faster, but it still takes a lot of time.
0: I mean, she cranked those puppies out, and I took it for granted. I mean, they were great. Yeah, she was retired, and that was her job, is to make afghans for the McMurrays.
26: I see nothing wrong with this. My Nana used to crochet us afghans, too. That's why I was like, let me try crochet. If Nana could do it, I could do it.
0: So you crochet right now. By the way, yarn sales up 40% in the last year.
26: Yeah, and let me tell you, if you go to a local yarn shop and you buy that nice wool blend, you're going to need a second mortgage.
0: The craft store Michaels has named 2026 the year of creative living.
26: Okay, sure. So when you go in there, it's like 99% tchotchkes.
0: Right, it is. All right, quick break from Charlie's Angels. We'll talk to Jacqueline Smith up next.
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7: We all had a massive crush on our next guest. She starred in the hit TV show Charlie's Angels. She is the author of a new memoir called I Once Knew a Guy Named Charlie. Let's welcome in Jacqueline Smith. I didn't realize that you were the only angel to remain for the entire series.
8: That is true. You have the information right, but I love doing it. I signed a contract, and, you know, you see it through.
7: And you look back and you think, Charlie's Angels ran 10, 12 years. It only ran from 76 to 81, only 5 years.
8: 5 years, so it's like shocking we're talking about it 50 years later.
7: Isn't that crazy?
8: That's imagine.
9: But, you know, back then a season was 22 episodes. It's not like now
7: true.
9: Where you see 8. So it seems like more because there is a large amount of episodes that were filmed.
8: Absolutely. Very good point that you're making because, you know, today they do 6 maybe, you know, and then you wait 3 years to see another one and you sort of lose track. But we were really in people's minds and memories, and you would have a short hiatus and you were back at it again.
7: Right.
8: With 22 more. So it was a wonderful threshold for me. It opened many doors. I loved it. It was a training ground. And I had fun.
7: You, Farrah Fawcett, Kate Jackson, the three of you became famous overnight. What was that like?
8: Like rock stars, like a tidal wave. It was, our lives changed suddenly where we knew we weren't going to walk in the grocery store and not be noticed anymore or walk down the street. It was phenomenal, the impact the show had. But at that time, there weren't so many, there wasn't cable, and there were 3 networks. And so we reached that first night when it aired half of the televisions in America. And it was multi-generational, I think mothers and daughters, fathers and sons. It had a big audience, and it was a family show.
7: Mm-hmm.
8: I mean, they think we were Barbie dolls and exploited, but really it was pretty tame. We were in a man's world. You know, they didn't give us credit for that. We invaded the male detective genre.
7: Oh, yeah.
8: It had been run by men. And then all of a sudden, these three girls walk into it with their hair flying and wedge heels and prop guns drawn. And, you know, it was really kind of shocking at first, but it left its mark. It was just popular.
9: If there's anything you could have told yourself before the show blew up, knowing what you know now, do you think you had any advice for your younger self?
8: Whoa, what would my advice be?
7: Don't do cocaine.
8: Oh, well, if you've read anything about me, you know I didn't do that. No, I'm anti-drug.
7: Good for you.
8: I don't even drink. Yeah, I don't even drink.
7: But by the way, the reason I bring up cocaine, you write in your book that there was cocaine all over the Charlie's Angels set.
8: Well, as the time went on, it was the 70s, and people, you know, did partake in it, and I wasn't one of them. And believe me, you didn't get their best when they did.
7: Oh,
8: you know,
7: gosh,
8: eventually,
7: I can't imagine.
8: It would destroy. I could be a spokeswoman. I watched it, and I think most people realize that after a while. I don't think you

0: survive on that for long.
1: What was your relationship like with Farrah, Kate, Cheryl Ladd? Because you said in your book you were originally paid $3,000 an episode compared with $5,000 for Farrah and $10,000 for Kate.
0: Well, they offered me three, and at some point, even with my innocence, and I was very naive at that time and not very desperate. I had great supportive parents. I said, you know, Farrah and I have on equal footing here. I was under contract to Max Factor. We were doing the same thing. And I said, unless it's Favorite Nations, I'm going to turn it down. And my agent said, that's crazy. Why would you do that? But I said, no, I'm going to stick to this. And I got the five. So we, Farrah and I, were equal.
2: And you knew Kate, your word.
0: I think that came from my dad, who was, you know, highly ethical, have a plan B, you know, think ahead. When your gas tank's half, fill it up, don't run out. So he was just always advising me. And I think he left his mark with investments and not living beyond your means, but protecting what you have.
1: Our guest is Jacqueline Smith. Her book is called I Once Knew a Guy Named Charlie. John Forsythe was the voice of Charlie. Did you ever see him on set, or did he just record everything or do it live from another room on a microphone?
0: He did it live. We never saw him, but I was lucky enough to do The Users with him. What a gentleman. What an outstanding man.
1: God, he was a good-looking man, wasn't he?
0: Oh, so gorgeous. So gorgeous. And his nice inside is out, and he nicknamed me Snow White, you know. That's what he called me, Snow White.
1: You write in your book, Tanya Roberts once propositioned you for a threesome. So tell me how that conversation goes down. Do you take a break and film me? And she says, hey, I was wondering, how did that happen?
0: First of all, she was a free spirit. She had a great marriage. She was just very open sexually. And we were on an airplane, and she knew I was married at the time, and that marriage was struggling and not at a good place. And she said, oh, God, you know, you should be more open sexually. And I thought, wow, you know, what do you mean? I'm a girl from Houston. You're not, you know, I'm married when I had sex. So, you know, that was kind of a mistake. But anyway, a lot of people wondered why I put it in the book. But, you know, Tanya, she would have put it in her book. But I love Tanya. I thought she was just so very open and free sexually. It takes all kinds, right?
1: I love her even more now. Jacqueline Smith, the book is called I Once Knew a Guy Named Charlie. Jacqueline, thanks so much.
0: Thank you for having me.
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11: People don't realize that glaucoma is one of the leading causes of blindness.
12: Because there are often no early symptoms, nearly half of those with glaucoma may not even know they have it until vision loss has occurred.
13: I was diagnosed with normal tension glaucoma in July of 2020. 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
18: Cloudy skies with light rain showers expected through the day. High temperatures near 60. Tonight, those rain showers will taper off as skies stay cloudy with lows near 50. Sunday, mostly sunny with highs landing in the upper 60s. And Sunday night, clouds returned with overnight lows dropping down to the low 40s. With your storm track forecast, I'm meteorologist Dana Fulton.
14: Get the latest forecast, street level zoom in radar, and weather watches and warnings anytime at WSAU.com/weather.
19: Earlier today, I think you saw, the president issued a statement welcoming the recovery and soon return of Jeff Woodke, a U.S. citizen who had been held hostage in Africa for more than 6 years. Now, he is safe, and he is in the hands of U.S. government officials. As the president said in that statement not too long ago, we extend our deepest appreciation to the Nigerian government for their help in securing his release. For more than 6 years, there has been a multi-pronged effort dedicated to locating and recovering Jeff, which was spearheaded by our military, our law enforcement, and our intelligence community working together with French support.
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1: Imagine being kidnapped by Al-Qaeda, dragged into the desert, and wondering every single day if you're going to live or die. That was Jeff Woodke's life for nearly 7 years. He's now telling the incredible story in his new book. It's called All the Way Home, the incredible true story of an American aid worker's harrowing 7 years as an Al-Qaeda hostage. And Jeff joins us now. Jeff, God bless you, man. Take us back to that night. You're an American aid worker when armed men storm your home. What happened that night?
21: On the 14th of October in 2016, I came back from a funeral. It was in the evening. It was about 8 o'clock at night. We had no electricity. We'd had a flash flood come through that took out much of my neighborhood, all of my walls around my house, my exterior walls, you know, around the yard. One was left unbuilt, and I sat down with the armed guards that I had to have because of the terrorist threat, and my civilian night guard, who was unarmed, to have a little bit of tea and talk to them before I went to bed. It was very hot. One of the soldiers, he had a rifle sitting next to him. He looked up, said, "There's that truck again." I looked to see where he was, you know, looking. Mm-hmm. And apparently a couple of terrorists had jumped off motorbikes, and they were already in the compound in the yard. And I saw a muzzle come into the, you know, my peripheral vision on the right. Just a muzzle of a rifle, and then I saw a muzzle flash, and then it all erupted, and people were getting shot up. I hit the dirt. I heard people basically crying, and they were being killed, and I figured I was going to be shot, so I got up and ran. They chased me, obviously. They grabbed my long robe. I let it go from my head, so I was running bare-chested. They were beating me with rifles on my back, trying to knock me down. I ran into a neighbor's yard, and I got hit in the right rear ankle, and it severed my Achilles heel, a rifle butt, and that knocked me down. And then they just hit me in the head with the rifle butts and drug me off, beat me, threw me in their truck, stripped me naked. Everything went out the window, and there we went. We were was taken from
0: one.
21: Niger. That's the first 20 minutes, 30 minutes. And then we were off in Mali, and I was there for 6.5 years.
1: Did they go there with the direct intention of kidnapping you?
21: They were hunting. They were definitely hunting, and I was definitely a target, yes.
1: When did you realize, oh, my God, I'm being kidnapped? At that moment when they grabbed you, threw you in the van, and took off your clothes?
21: Yeah, at first I didn't know if I was going to get executed or kidnapped, because I didn't know if it was Al-Qaeda or ISIS.
1: Mm-hmm.
21: When they started hitting me with rifle butts to knock me down instead of just putting a bullet in my back, then I knew they were trying to kidnap me.
1: Just unimaginable. Where did they take you, and what were those first few days like?
21: They were pretty rough. I was beaten very bloody. It took me, I think, 2 days before I could actually wash. They gave me a shirt and eventually a pair of pants. And I couldn't walk, obviously, and I had no clue what was going on. It was terrifying, really. And obviously, I was wondering about my family.
1: Right, right.
21: How they were going to deal with this, when they would know where I was being taken. We drove a long ways over a period of 3 days. I didn't know how far west we went from Niger into Mali. And they were telling me we were as far as Mauritania, but that turned out to be just a lie to throw me off. Eventually I figured out that we were north of a town called Gao in Mali. And also for a long time, I was north and west of Timbuktu out in the big dunes.
0: How do you keep your spirit going with all of this chaos? You don't know what's happening, abuse. And when you're just thinking about your family not knowing what's happening to you, how do you keep going to get through 6.5 years?
21: The answer to that question changes with time.
0: Yeah.
21: Initially, you know, you have high hopes that you're going to be out of here, and, you know, you're praying, and, okay, God, I'm going to be the shortest held hostage in Al-Qaeda history. I'll be out of here in 2 months. We got this. And then slowly that hope dwindles and disappears, and you need to find other things to keep you occupied. I went a little crazy for a while there, literally. And to keep that from happening, I realized I need projects, you know, to keep my mind busy. So trying to plan an escape, trying to figure out how to unlock, how to pick, you know, the handcuffs that held my chains around my ankles. Just little projects like that. It comes down to making enough space to get from 1 hour to the next, literally, and then you string those hours together, and you've got a day, and another day, and a week, and a month. You have to not let anger take hold of you.
1: Gosh, how do you do that, man?
21: Well, obviously, you'll be angry, but you can't let it have you. You can't let it turn into hate, so you have to practice forgiveness, like, immediately.
1: Wow.
21: And those things keep you going.
1: Jeff, what was your relationship like with your captors after a year, 2 years, 3 years? I mean, 6.5 years is a long time. Is it the same guys year after year?
21: No. I was held by an organization called JANIM. That's an acronym. And they're an umbrella organization for a lot of smaller jihadi organizations in West Africa. And JANIM is kind of like the Al-Qaeda affiliate. So within JANIM, there are a lot of what they call brigades, katibas, and I was held by three of those, all in different areas. Within each area, I was held by various guard teams. So literally hundreds of people, you know, cycled through.
1: Right,
21: as
1: right.
21: I was moved from place to place.
1: Did you ever try to escape?
21: No, I did not, because the distances were vast.
1: Right, right.
21: And there's no water.
1: Mm-hmm.
21: So I would have to talk to people in order to try and get water. I had enough water to where I could make maybe 1 day, 2 days in the desert. And then after that, I'd need more water to survive. And all the people all around us were sympathetic to the Mujahideen. So they just catch me and bring me back.
1: Right, right. It wouldn't have worked anyway.
21: Yeah, the distances to try and get to a town were hundreds of kilometers. So
1: I remember reading years ago about the great John McCain. Senator McCain said when he was a POW that he would have a schedule every single day. Did you have a schedule? Did you keep track of the days?
21: I did have a schedule. That's super important to keeping a routine, a schedule. That's just something that we have. And at first they wouldn't let me exercise or walk. For 2 months I was in a box, 4x4x4.
1: Oh.
21: And I was not allowed out during the day. I couldn't stand up. But so you need to come up with some sort of a routine to keep your sanity. And once I could exercise, I would walk and I would pray. And I had a set prayer times and a walking time and other things.
1: How do you keep your spirits up when you're in a 4x4 box?
21: You don't.
1: Oh, my God.
21: I dissociated completely. What I did was it was sand, luckily. We were out in the dunes. So I could dig, and I dug down deep enough to where I could stand in the hole. And my head could just barely fit under the mat that they had as a roof. And it was about 120 out. Okay? Oh, and we're in full sun. And I would just run in place. And I would get so sweaty that the sand, you know, there's kind of a dusty, white, chalky sand that would blow through even the grass, and it would coat me.
1: Oh,
21: I'd look like a sugar-coated donut.
1: Oh, man.
0: How do you, but, you survive such atrocities? How do you come back to the United States and hear people complain that their coffee had too much sugar or, you know, that my order got wrong? Just the trivialities of things in a first world society that we let consume us. How do you not just want to shake every person on the street?
21: Yeah, no, those things, that just doesn't bother me. How do you come back? That's another question altogether.
0: The adjustment to life must have been as long as you were captive.
21: Yeah, I haven't been out. I've only been out half the time I was a captive. I was released in 23. So, yeah, it's been about halfway at this point.
1: Did you know that?
21: It took me a long time to come all the way home. That's why the book is called All the Way Home.
1: Right, right.
21: My memoir.
1: Did you know that they were negotiating with the U.S. government, or they contacted your family? Did you have any outside information?
21: Yeah, I had some. I didn't have a radio. All the other hostages, I was held in solitary. I wasn't with any other hostages.
1: Oh, my God, my
21: But
1: worst
21: I knew that other hostages had radios because I asked, and they refused to give me one. But I eventually got a radio. I got information. And every so often, I would do what was called a proof of life video. Mm-hmm. And when that happened, I knew that someone was asking about me.
1: Ah, okay.
21: My wife did numerous videos sending them to Al-Qaeda through the U.S. government to try and negotiate for me. They weren't for me. They were for my captors. But I saw two of those. But then for a long period, I saw nothing. And that was around the time I heard about COVID. One of the people that brought water told me about COVID, said everyone's dying of COVID and millions of people. are dying. So I thought my family was dead. For years, I felt they were dead.
1: Oh, my gosh.
21: Just because that's where your mind goes as a hostage.
1: Right.
0: This book, I can't imagine. If this is what you're able to tell us on the radio, I cannot even imagine what's in this book.
21: Oh, you should read it and find out.
0: I think I'm going to have to because I am so intrigued and have about 10 million questions for you and no time.
21: Yeah, well, you have to have me back on.
1: When did you find out that you were being released, and did they capture your captors?
21: Oh, no. There was no rescue. They tried. That's what took so long, actually, because my case was handled by the DOD for a long time, and their solution was a rescue rather than a negotiation.
1: Oh, jeez, man.
21: So, and rescue was never going to work because they need way too much information to keep themselves safe, you know, the team that would come in to get me. And they could never get enough of it. I was constantly moved. So it just never worked, but they never gave up on it, and so I stayed there.
1: Jeff, we got to take a quick break. I want to hear more about your release. He was kidnapped by Al-Qaeda. More with Jeff Woodkey on the way.
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1: Jeff Woodkey is our guest. He was kidnapped by Al-Qaeda and held for nearly 7 years. His book is called All the Way Home. Jeff, we were talking about your release. You sent proof of life along the way. Is that when you knew you were going to be released?
21: Every time I would do a proof of life, they would tell me, you're going home. You're going home.
1: Oh, playing
21: and
1: with your mind.
21: I did my first proof of life in December of 2016. So I was told I was going home, I don't know how many times.
1: Oh, my gosh.
21: And I stopped believing it.
0: Yeah.
21: By the end, my faith was about gone. My morale was gone. I was suicidal. I was hunger striking. I almost got shot, literally, because one of the teams that was guarding me just decided to be nasty, and I lost it. I just told him what I thought of him.
1: Right,
21: and,
1: right.
21: And literally, the guy was gonna shoot me, and I was kind of happy because I'd go home to God.
1: Yeah.
21: And I figured this was my way out because I never thought I was gonna get out. And his buddy pulled the rifle barrel down because they would get in big trouble if they shot me. And I was a little upset about that. I said, God, why? Why? What's a brother got to do to die around here? 8 days later, I was released.
1: How did you get released? What happened?
21: Okay. I was released. I didn't believe it. When the person told me, I told him he was lying, and he got pretty mad at me. But we left that, like, 15 minutes later, we were traveling, and what had happened was there was a person who I can't really name who took it upon themselves to begin talking with Al-Qaeda. The U.S. government kind of washed their hands of it. And once that actual dialogue started, you know, sincere dialogue, this person was able to get a video of me to my family for the first time ever in 6.5 years. Wow. And a month later, he got one from them back to me. And that literally saved my life. And I saw my wife and my kids, who I thought were dead. And that was in December of 22. That was just came about because that person was willing to talk. The French were working on a deal to get out one of their hostages, a journalist named Olivier Dubois. And they piggybacked me onto that deal. And because of the French and because of this person that kind of went on their own and spent their own money to get these videos in and out, get my last proof of life out, I was released in March along with Olivier Dubois. So vive la France.
0: Yes, the special relationship between our countries continues. Is that partially why you wanted to write the book, to get the message out that rescues are not always the best approach to get other people who are held captive, that negotiations might have to be the way forward?
21: Certainly, I believe that negotiations are the way forward. Yeah, rescues have a very bad track record. Hostages die quite often. So, yeah, that would be certainly a message I would hope that people would take out, that love, which is a relationship, which entails talking, will work better than bullets.
0: Yeah.
2: And yeah, so that's definitely one of the messages I would hope people would take away.
1: This person that helped you, is this person a public figure, a celebrity, someone that holds office? Are they mentioned in the book?
2: I can absolutely not tell you anything about them because it's secret.
1: Okay. The fact
0: doesn't
1: that,
0: like secrets.
1: The fact that you can
2: I'm sorry.
1: Laugh.
2: I know you're a journalist, so you don't like secrets, but you know,
0: secrets saved his life. You could keep that secret forever.
1: I guess.
2: And not just mine. There are other people that are out there, right? Okay. Or that were out there.
1: Right.
2: Some of them have come home now. So, you know, this person is still working. And, you know, you have to respect that.
0: God bless him for it.
1: Well, the fact that you can laugh today about it, that's a huge step. Are you still married? What's your personal life like?
2: Oh, yeah. My wife is having her coffee right in the room.
1: Oh,
2: on the other side of those
1: man,
2: doors.
1: That's great.
2: Yeah, my kids are, three of them are more or less local. One is in Holland. And, yeah.
1: And
2: so
1: you,
2: we're here in Northern California in the Redwoods right on the coast.
1: And you just appreciate every single day. You wake up and you're just loving life, man.
2: I don't know. It took me a long time, and I still deal with depression and PTSD. But,
1: oh, sure.
2: You know, survival mechanisms, you don't just flip a switch and they stop.
0: No.
2: You've been using those to live with for years, and when you come out, it takes a long time. So I struggle with depression, with suicide, with all kinds of issues. You know, solitary confinement, people that come out of solitary, even if they've been in prison here, even for short times, they have a much higher rate of suicide after they get out. I think it's maybe, I don't want to say the percentage because I'll mess it up, but it's extremely higher, greater.
1: How did you get past that? Therapy? Help with your family, all of the above?
0: Writing a book.
2: Yeah.
1: Writing a book was probably therapeutic, I'm sure.
2: In a way, one of the things I did as a hostage to keep me kind of going and just to occupy my time was I wrote books in my head. I have like 6 novels in my head.
0: Oh, wow.
2: That was what was left of me when I came out. My career, my former career was gone, so I started writing, which is something I enjoy.
1: Right.
2: And I didn't want to write this book all the way home. First, I wanted to write one of the novels, but everyone told me to write this one.
1: Jeff, thanks for your time, man. Jeff Woodkey, All the Way Home is the name of the book. Thank you, Jeff. God bless, buddy.
2: Thank you, guys.
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0: warnings. I'm Paul Stevens, Fox News. U.S. embassies across the Middle East issuing new security alerts, urging Americans to remain vigilant and prepare for possible travel disruptions as tensions rise across the region.
1: They did not state a specific threat, but called for Americans to exercise heightened vigilance and be aware of potential travel disruptions in the region. The alerts cite recent fighting between Saudi Arabia and the Iran-backed Houthi militants in Yemen. This after the group claimed attacks on sensitive sites across Saudi Arabia yesterday. Saudi officials confirm air defenses intercepted a ballistic missile over Riyadh. A fire broke out at a fuel tank near the airport, but it's not clear if it was caused by that attack. Other civilian infrastructure were also reportedly targeted. The Houthis have recently seized more territory in Yemen, tightening their grip on a strategic Bab el-Mandab strait.
0: And this all coming as President Trump is back at the White House a day earlier than scheduled, cutting short his weekend at Camp David. No official comment on why from the White House. The U.S. military saying four people were killed in its latest strike on a suspected drug smuggling boat in the Caribbean. Officials say the vessel was traveling along a known narcotics trafficking route, and intelligence indicated it was involved in smuggling drugs. Ukraine launching a massive drone attack on Russia overnight, including what Moscow's mayor is calling the largest ever attack targeting the Russian capital. Ed Sheeran performing in Philadelphia Saturday, his first show since Macklemore was dropped from the tour after some pro-Palestinian remarks. Meantime, about 50 pro-Palestinian protesters gathering outside Lincoln Financial Field ahead of that show. The controversy has sent resale ticket prices to that tour tumbling. Four of Sheeran's supporting acts have dropped out of the tour in solidarity, they say, with Macklemore. 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
0: President Trump saying last week Denmark and Greenland have entered into an agreement allowing the U.S. to develop a military presence on Greenland. Now, Greenland has been under Danish control for over 300 years. Reaction in Copenhagen following concerns the U.S. would try and annex the island.
6: I think it's always a relief whenever we are able, you know, to settle things in a friendly manner.
7: I feel that we have been looking forward to that conclusion, a decision for a long time now.
0: And the Danish Prime Minister saying the deal will be officially signed this week. President Trump also saying he's working to help AI grow in the U.S. while keeping the bad actors at bay.
8: The president says he's planning on appointing an AI czar and an AI force. He said on Truth Social, "We will not in any way hinder or stifle the growth of this incredible industry." He wrote, "We will also be looking for bad, and we can do that very easily with our already existing criminal and civil justice system." No details on who may take on the jobs yet. The president already had one AI czar, venture capitalist David Sacks, but he stepped down in the spring. The post from the president comes ahead of next week's meeting with Chinese President Xi, as the U.S. and China are in a race for AI dominance. In Washington, Joel Nadeau, Fox News.
0: College football, a big one. Ole Miss defeating the LSU Tigers Saturday night, 32-24. Former University of Mississippi football coach Lane Kiffin getting an unwelcome reception at his former stomping grounds as he is the new head coach of Louisiana State. Reaction from one scorned Ole Miss fan.
9: We don't like Lane Kiffin. We don't like what LSU has to stand for at all. This is ridiculous. And, you know, this is going to be a game to remember for the rest of my life.
0: And Kiffin's controversial move coming with a 7-year, $91 million contract, putting his annual salary at $13 million a year. I'm Paul Stevens. This is Fox News.
4: Cloudy skies with light rain showers expected through the day. High temperatures near 60. Tonight, those rain showers will taper off as skies stay cloudy with lows near 50. Sunday, mostly sunny with highs landing in the upper 60s. And Sunday night, clouds returned with overnight lows dropping down to the low 40s. With your storm track forecast, I'm meteorologist Dana Fulton.
2: Get the latest forecast, street-level zoom-in radar, and weather watches and warnings anytime at WSAU.com/weather. 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
14: Next up is a shark who built Kind Snacks from one bar and a whole lot of rejection into a multi-billion-dollar brand. 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Let's welcome in Daniel Lubetsky on Zoom. Damn, you're good-looking in real life. I hate you. How are you, sir?
15: You have the look. You remind me of my kids with that cool cap in the back.
14: I'm wearing a baseball hat, yes. I love Shark Tank. Where did you grow up? Your dad is from Lithuania. You grew up, was it Mexico?
15: I grew up in Mexico. My father grew up in Lithuania, and unfortunately he was in a concentration camp liberated by American soldiers when he was 15 and a half.
14: I want to ask you about that, because your father survived the Holocaust, and you've said that his experience had a huge influence on your drive and in your life. Can you expand on that?
15: Yeah, I mean, when I was a kid, first of all, I observed a man that was completely self-made, only third grade education, and in spite of all of the things he had, he never saw himself as a victim. He just gave kindness to every human being. He treated everybody with love. Just an incredible man, and he was a big inspiration for me.
14: You started Kind Bar in 2004?
15: Yes.
14: And it's built into a multi-billion dollar brand. I mean, you can't go to the grocery store and not see Kind products anywhere.
15: Yes, but what's most interesting, Pete, is that 10 years prior to starting Kind, I had setback after setback, failure after failure. And it's those challenges that taught me what I figured out eventually and helped me build a multi-billion dollar iconic brand. And as I met other incredible people, whether they were humanitarian leaders or business leaders, entrepreneurs, filmmakers, everybody from Matthew McConaughey to Mark Cuban, they all would share with me stories that were fascinating. And it's incredible because all of us in our society tend to just glorify success, and we don't realize that all of those little setbacks and failures literally plant the seeds for you eventually to figure things out if you let them grow with you, if you let yourself listen and then take the attitude that these guys have to try to use those to fuel you.
14: The journey is a learning experience. Your podcast is called Build or Break. Was there a moment with Kind when you genuinely thought, this is never going to work, I'm going to quit?
15: The genesis, Pete, right when you said we launched it in 2004, but we conceived it in 2003, the year my dad passed away. In fact, the company's name Kind in honor of my father, because what he went through and how he lived life with kindness.
14: Oh, right,
15: but
14: right.
15: That year, nobody knew. We had a vote of 6 or 7 of us who had been working at Peaceworks. My salary was $24,000 salary for 10 years in a row, even though I had a Stanford law education and I was barely making ends meet, barely could cover my team member salaries. We took a vote. Do we try this out? Because we had just had a bunch of business setbacks too. And we all went for it for those. Alas, as a real, let's try to give this one last shot. But nobody around the table thought that this had a real chance that we for sure were going to make it, let alone that it would become what it became.
14: Daniel, you've sat with the sharks on Shark Tank. Do highly successful people have something in common when things go completely sideways?
15: Yeah, what I say is that attitude is destiny. How you handle, because the setbacks are going to come. How do you spring from them? How do you say, all right, let me not forget it. Let me not ignore it. Let me grab the lessons and then keep going and believe in myself. And by the way, it's easier said than done, but we're launching Art of Failure pop-up exhibit or museum, 22 Worcester Street. And every one of the submissions is basically recognizing your setbacks as a piece of art that you can learn from. And when I had my own setback that I submitted, my first company, I bought with my savings a bunch of sun-dried tomato spreads made through cooperation between Arabs and Israelis. And they arrived all broken. All the glass jars, all the olive oil was sipping into the wooden floor in my studio apartment. I actually started crying. I mean, it's easier right now to reflect with nostalgia. But at the moment when that happened, I was very depressed. I was very down on myself. It was really not easy. And so,
14: of course.
15: And I mean, the things, how do you spring back from it? And Matthew McConaughey said to me something that I really liked, that he likes to put himself in uncomfortable positions for him to stretch himself. And that was like a theme, that successful people are comfortable putting themselves in uncomfortable positions. And then they share with us on Build or Break their toolkit, their techniques, their values, their philosophies, very, very practical advice for how all of us can be builders and what we can learn from all of those journeys.
14: I love McConaughey. He wrote that book, Red Light, Green Light. Pay attention to the red lights, pay attention to the green lights, because we're going through life with blinders on. But my favorite line is, get comfortable being uncomfortable. If you're not uncomfortable, you're not growing.
15: 100%. And Matthew's submission to the Art of Failure Museum is this photo of him as a little kid where he thought he had won Mr. Texas. And for years, his entire life, his mom told him, you're my little Mr. Texas. And there's a picture with his trophy. And when he was riding Green Lights that you mentioned, Pete, he looked and he's like, oh my God, runner up. He didn't win Mr. Texas. He was runner up, and his mom always told him he was his little Mr. Texas winner. And he grew up, and what he talks about in Green Lights and in these submissions, sometimes you believing in yourself is what it takes for you to just stand up and do those challenges.
14: Right. I feel like this is a TED Talk, Daniel. Daniel Lubetsky is our guest from Kind Brands. I want to ask you about Shark Tank, because we've had some of the sharks on the show, and I want to ask you about their personalities. Kevin O'Leary, this guy is black or white, no gray area. If you don't have a business plan, he turns it off right away. He's gone.
15: Kevin is a straight shooter. What you see is what you get. What's interesting about Shark Tank, Pete, is if you go to dinner with us, every person's what you see. Maybe a little bit enhanced, right? Like Kevin is a little bit, he's great for television, he dramatizes, but he really does believe in giving it to you like it is and in being a straight shooter. He's also very loyal. People don't realize how loyal a friend he is, but he believes in no BS.
14: Mm-hmm.
15: And, you know, and Lori's very nurturing. And what I try to be is a combination, to be nurturing and a straight shooter.
14: Right,
15: for
14: right.
15: me, that's what kindness is. Kindness is not being nice and just always telling people what they want to hear. Kindness, and this is really very much what we talk about on Build or Break, is providing feedback in a constructive way.
14: Right, right. I love when someone comes in and Robert bids on it and he's like, I need an answer right now. And if they don't give him an answer, he's gone.
15: Yeah.
14: Yeah.
15: Robert is just such an amazing guy. I love him. He really cares about the entrepreneurs. He really wants to do the right thing. And honestly, what's cool about Shark Tank, it's very real. Sometimes the entrepreneurs hurt your feelings, where like Robert offers a deal and they're not listening to him, and then they go to look at Kevin or Barbara or whatever. It happens to all of us. And we're like, whoa, what am I, chopped liver? Like, you're not paying attention. And it's you get vulnerable. And that's what's interesting about life, that you have to be comfortable being a little vulnerable.
14: Right, right. I love when someone walks in on Shark Tank and they evaluate their business way too high. And the looks on all your faces, and then you just pick them apart one by one.
15: Yeah, and I love unleashing Kevin on people because I'm supposed to not be so tough. So I'm like, Kevin, please tell them why your evaluation is terrible.
14: You've seen some crazy ideas on Shark Tank. Is there one where you didn't make an offer on and you're like, oh my God, I missed that one?
15: Well, the craziest idea was this couple that came with this little like helmet that the hummingbirds could fit into. And like it was mesmerizing because these little flowers on the helmet, the hummingbirds would be attracted and they would hang out like hypnotizing. It's like a poetry. But I did do that deal. I did that. It was so crazy. People were like, what are you doing, Daniel? Why would you do that deal? And guess what? They turned it into a very successful business. That's what's so fun about America and our world.
14: Right.
15: The craziest ideas sometimes make it. So this humming feeder on the helmet is doing like, it's like a successful company. The whole town in Colorado turned to making these helmets, and the couple retired. He was an electrician, she was a teacher, and they're the salt of the earth, the sweetest people you can ever meet, and the whole community helps them make the home viewers.
14: God, I love that you're on the show, man. I'm going to listen to your podcast. It's called Build or Break, Daniel Lubetzky. Thanks so much. I appreciate it, and I'll continue to watch Shark Tank.
15: Thank you, Pete. I'm so excited to be with you, and thank you. I really appreciate it.
16: Daniel, I'm betting in the journey of Kind, you faced this problem somewhere along the road.
7: Kind, when it was born, I'd lost about $1 million in sales because one of our manufacturers had changed ingredients, and we were this far away from just closing everything.
14: Yeah.
7: And it's fascinating to me when I think back that Kind grew out of one of the toughest years of my life, and out of that darkness came incredible light, and Kind today sells in 300,000 stores, over $1 billion a year at retail, and so it can happen.
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39: 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Unusual thigh bone fractures have occurred with Evenity. 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
1: We need more working class folks to represent us in D.C. that aren't so far left or so far right. 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
2: Hey, what is your name again?
1: Rebecca Cook.
2: I've seen you.
1: I'm running against Derek Van Orden, so.
2: Oh.
1: Yeah.
2: Have my vote.
1: Thank you.
3: Exactly.
1: All right, have a good day, you guys.
3: Yeah, thank you.
1: I'm Rebecca Cook, candidate for Congress, and I approve this message. 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
4: Now, back to Pete.
5: How do you like yours, Clark?
6: Either way, it doesn't matter.
5: I don't know why they call this stuff Hamburger Helper. It does just fine by itself, huh?
6: No meat in this?
7: 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Be polite. Have some ketchup.
6: Real tomato ketchup, Patty?
5: Oh, nothing but the best.
8: Folks, grilling season does not end when the temperature drops. Put on a coat and fire that baby up. Great friend of the show, Dustin Green, is the Weber Grill Master. This guy knows his stuff, and he's going to talk about cold weather grilling. Let's welcome in the Weber Grill Master now. Are you at your grill, Dustin?
9: I'm looking at it from my office window.
8: Oh, that's so funny, man. All right, let's get it out of the way right now, okay? Is there any temperature where you say, nope, it's too cold to grill?
9: Absolutely not. No way. No. I was outside last year when it was negative 20 below grilling on one of our prototype grills to test it. I even posted a video on our Instagram page. It was like, no, we grill year-round here.
8: Oh, my gosh, that's so funny. So does the grill still perform when it's that cold?
9: The grill does. You just have to make some little adjustments. You might have to cook a little bit hotter. You have to kind of plan your cooks a little bit better so that you know, like, how much – what you're bringing out to the grill, you want to make sure that you have everything you need. So you're trying to reduce trips inside and out. You really have to put a little bit more thought into it.
8: Okay. What's the biggest mistake people make when they grill in cold weather? The heat's not hot enough?
9: It's not hot enough. And people that are gas grill cookers, they don't make sure they have a second tank. So if they run out of fuel, they're really up a creek.
8: Oh, that's the worst. And it seems like you always run out when it gets cold, man.
9: You're not checking. People don't check.
8: That's so funny. I want to ask you about meat. Do you let steaks and burgers come to room temperature? Do you put them on the counter before you throw them on the grill?
9: I do not.
8: So that's just a grilling myth.
9: You know, different people have different beliefs, and I don't like to say that one way is wrong than the other. You know, the belief with kind of bringing your roast and stuff up to temperature is it reduces the gray outer cooked area of the steaks. You know, when you let your food rest and it redistributes the juices, it really absorbs a lot of it back into the meat. I like to take the food out cold. I season it. I put it on the grill. I flip it. I take it off. And it seems to work.
8: God, that's great, man. We know burgers. We know steaks. We know brats. Give me something I should be putting on the grill this fall and winter that I probably haven't thought of.
9: Oh, boy. Picanha.
8: Who?
9: Picanha, Pete.
8: I don't even know what that is.
9: It's a roast that comes from the sirloin area of a cow, and it's got a larger fat cap on it, about a half, like 3/4 inch fat cap. You slow cook it. You let that fat render. You season it up with salt and pepper, however you want. A lot of people traditionally serve it with like an Argentinian style with chimichurri sauce.
8: Yeah.
9: And it's phenomenal.
8: God, it sounds great, man. That marbling helps, doesn't it, when you grill?
9: Absolutely.
8: Football season's here, Dustin. I have people coming over every Sunday, it seems like. What's your go-to on game day?
9: Chicken wings. Yeah.
8: Chicken is so... We have this conversation every time we have you on the show. Chicken is so hard for a lot of people. How do you make the chicken wings on the grill?
9: You know, it depends on the grill. Typically, I'm about that 400-degree range. I like to kind of, say, sear them towards the end of the cook to get the crispier skin. You want to take them up to about 180, 185, you know, with chicken wings you can. You want to be able to get that nice, clean bite out of them. But what I love with chicken wings when you're having people over, though, is you throw up a whole slew of sauces. You can put dry rubs. You can put up something for everybody. And you don't even have to make one flavor. You can throw up 20 different flavors if you want, and sauces, all that kind of stuff. People love it.
8: Do you go direct heat with chicken or indirect?
9: I go direct heat.
8: I'm taking notes right now. I wish you could see me.
9: I like those little wings they sell, the drums and the flats that are separated. I don't buy whole wings, so, and it's a personal preference for me.
8: Dustin Green is our guest, the Weber Grill Master. We talk about grilling pizza. Can you grill pizza year-round?
9: Oh, God, yes.
8: Remind me the key to grilling a pizza.
9: Temperature. And honestly, I like to start out with, you know, you don't have to necessarily make your own dough. Like, you

0: walk into the deli department at most grocery stores now, and they'll have like nice pre-made dough balls that you can buy. So depending on the size of that, you roll that thing out, you smash it, you put a good amount of oil on it. You can either put it, place it directly on the grill on a pizza stone and do like a high heat bake, or if you don't have that pizza stone, you can grill one side of it on the grill. You take that off, you have your grilled side off, you can top it, and then you put it back in the grill to finish it. So it's a, really a direct grilled pizza that you flip over and put your toppings on. God, it's amazing.
1: It sounds so good. What about the people that are challenged like me that actually just buy the pizza from the store?
0: I'll just throw it in the middle. Like, I mean, you can set your grill for indirect heat. You want to get it to, you know, depending, a lot of them will tell you that you want about 425 to 450 degrees. You're going to want to raise it up on the grate. You want to kind of get it so that the air circulates around it. And you just let it do it, let the grill do its thing.
1: Right, right. How often should I be cleaning my grill?
0: Depends on how much you use it, Pete.
1: Let's say you use it once or twice a week.
0: You know, for me, I'll do a deep clean about every, and I use my grills a lot. I'll do a deep clean about once a month. You know, most people can get away with about once a quarter.
1: Right, right.
0: You really want to tear it apart, hit the flavorizer bars, or scrape the sides of the bowl, clean out the cook box. You always want to double check your grease pans, you know, and your gas grills or your pellet cookers, just to see where those things are at. If it looks like it needs it, it probably needs it.
1: Okay, got it. Now, you've eaten food off thousands of grills. You're the Weber Grill Master. What's the one food you never get tired of grilling and eating?
0: For me, it's ribs.
1: I'm so hungry now. I hate when we have you on the show.
0: Yeah, you know, I was testing a grill last week, and I came home with like 4 or 5 slabs of ribs, and my wife looked at me and she just smiled. Like, it wasn't even like, oh, you got to cook ribs again. It was like, yes, we're having ribs.
1: Oh my gosh, this is why we're friends. Where can people follow you on social media?
0: I'm at underscore Dustin Green with a space on the end of it on Instagram. Otherwise, you can go over to Weber.com. You can check out a bunch of the different recipes that we have going on there. Check out the Weber Grills YouTube page as well. Lately, we're doing a lot more work and putting up shorts and videos and weeknight Weber stuff. All kinds of great content we're putting out.
1: Love it. The Weber Grill Master, Dustin Green. Thank you, buddy. Always great to have you on the show.
0: Take care, Pete. Great talking to you.
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6: 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Seems like everyone's talking all at once and over each other because they just want to be heard. They're taking selfies and oversharing. But we know that it's not about hearing. 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Listening to what's actually happening with our fellow veterans. Understanding each other because we share the same experiences, the same vocabulary, following the same paths that others have walked. 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
11: Cloudy skies with light rain showers expected through the day. High temperatures near 60. Tonight, those rain showers will taper off. The skies stay cloudy with lows near 50. Sunday, mostly sunny with highs landing in the upper 60s. And Sunday night, clouds returned with overnight lows dropping down to the low 40s. With your storm track forecast, I'm meteorologist Dana Fulton.
9: Get the latest forecast, street-level zoom-in radar, and weather watches and warnings anytime at WSAU.com/weather.
2: 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Here's Pete and Lisa.
12: We took her in to say goodbye. She squeezed his hand. She got a spinal cord reflex.
13: The kid squeezed back?
12: Yeah.
14: So what now?
15: Well, I've ordered a CBF study.
12: Doug Ross, attending physician. How long is that going to take?
15: An hour, maybe two.
1: As many of you know who listen to this show, I starred on ER. All right, I was an extra many times, but I swear one episode, Noel Wiley and I were basically co-stars. ER, one of the biggest shows on television, ran for 15 seasons, Thursday nights, must-see TV. Now we're getting the stories from behind the scenes at County General. The book is called ER, The Oral History. Let's welcome in the author. It is Lynette Rice. Lynette, before we get started, how many pages were devoted to me in the book? Go ahead.
14: Pete, I'm so embarrassed. I feel like I just missed a huge opportunity to interview you. How much did you make as an extra? You must reveal that.
1: I told everyone it was about $500 or $1,000 a day. We knew the guy that ran the production company. Lisa loves hearing this story. She's heard it a million times. But he would put us right next to the stars, like Anthony Edwards when he's riding the train. He would put us right next to him. Or Noah Wiley when he's walking along the river. We're walking right with him. So we were in every scene.
16: That's worth more than money to Pete.
14: Yeah, of course.
1: We had Eric LaSalle on recently. He told us that ER will always be a part of him. But when you look back at the cast of ER, it's pretty incredible how many stars came through that show.
14: Yes, the great thing about ER, the show did what TV did for the longest time. It made stars. It didn't cast stars. Now, of course, that's how you make a TV show. You cast people that you recognize. So for the exception of Anthony Edwards, who was a big deal from Top Gun, and of course, Revenge of the Nerds, most of the folks were unknown. George, at that point, he had quite the reputation as a star of failed pilots. So when he walked through to audition, you know, the executives just kind of giggled because they knew this was that guy who's done so many freaking shows. But look, it worked out.
1: When did everyone say, oh, God, George Clooney is a huge star? When did that happen? Was that season one, season two?
14: It was it began in season one because they established this relationship with his character, Doug, and Carol, the nurse played by Julianne Margulies, and they had such a great romance, which was so sad. My saddest interview for the book was with Rick Rossovich, who played Taglieri, Carol's boyfriend, and Rick was also from Top Gun, and the dude made Scale at the time, and he was a big star, and there was nothing wrong with Tag. It's just that he wasn't George, so he got booted, you know, after the first season because love was not going to happen.
16: No,
1: I can relate, guys. I can relate. Clooney was in the original cast. It started in 94. How long was he on the show?
14: He was on for 5 seasons, and what was incredible about him, he was the only actor who didn't renegotiate because, you know, by the middle of his run, you know, Warner Brothers saw him as a film star, and he started making all these films for Warner Brothers, and it was funny, the head of the studio at the time, Bob Daly, would come to him and say, like, dude, we feel bad. You know, we've renegotiated with everybody else. We're not giving you more money. What can we do for you? And he said, well, I would really love a basketball court next to the soundstage. So they gave him one. Wow. And so that's where Clooney was after every take, out there in his white doctor coat playing basketball.
1: Gosh, man, he had the basketball hoop on every single set. When he did Ocean's 11, there's this bar, Irish pub called Emmett's. He had to have a basketball hoop outside the bar when they were filming.
14: It's perfect because it's also a great way to bring the camaraderie with the cast, especially guest stars coming on too, and especially the kids who cycle through that show as well. Really smart.
16: Was ER like the first show? I mean, not the first, but was part of the success because it kind of pulled upon soap operas. Like, we all love soap operas because they go on for 20 years. And the cast cycles in and out, but they're those core people that you fall in love with, and you watch it, and then your kid's born, and then they go to high school, and you're still watching it.
14: The show wasn't quite as serialized as Grey's Anatomy was, and continues to be, in terms of storylines. That was probably a little more soapy than ER. What really made it stand out was, by the way, initially why NBC was hesitant to pick it up, was that it treated viewers like they were smart, like they were doctors, just like on screen. So they would rattle off these diagnoses, these technical terms, and you didn't understand what the heck they were talking about, but they just asked you, just keep up with this. I have a great anecdote in the book from one of the writers who said that Ron Howard actually went to school on ER and said, I used your technique of dialogue for Apollo 13. Just, you know, talk like people can't understand, but they will catch up, and they do. And I think that's what viewers really appreciated, in addition to the fact that they were dealing with real life problems, and viewers were learning in real time, oh gosh, I could probably get preeclampsia and my ankles would swell.
1: Was it hard for the actors to go through the medical dialogue when you interviewed them for the book?
16: Yeah.
14: very much so. There's a lot of great anecdotes about what it was like for them to memorize. The writers would create cassette tapes back in the day, so to pronounce the words so they could, you know, repeat them several times on camera. It's funny, some of them, the actors, they can still remember hard lines today, which is hysterical. I mean, I wish I could repeat them for you, but even when they told me, I'm like, what? And I had to, like, constantly Google these words just to spell them for the book because I didn't know what the hell they were talking
16: about.
14: You're
16: not remembering, like, tachycardic myopathy, encephalitis, myelitis, or whatever?
14: Look at me some Googling about that, nigga.
1: Man.
13: man, that's impressive.
14: No, in a word, no. And there was one that it took like a couple of days just to figure out what the heck an actor was talking about. Scott Grimes, like, he remembered, like, getting stuck on this word, and I had to call him back, and it's like, okay, dude, I looked this up, and I can't find the spelling. And so, yeah, it's that kind. I cannot imagine. But the funny thing is they would make it easier for themselves, much to the chagrin of, like, the props department. They would oftentimes write their dialogue on the gurneys, on the sheets, on the pillows, on Post-its.
13: Oh, yeah.
14: So they could look down and see it and just make it easier to get through the dang scenes.
1: Well, the book is called ER, The Oral History. Lynette Rice is our guest. I grew up a TV kid. I remember when ER took the place of Hill Street Blues. We loved Hill Street Blues. And we're like, oh, I don't know if this is going to work. And then it just blew up in the first 6 months.
14: Pete, do you remember that it was up against Chicago Hope?
1: Oh, yeah.
14: At the
1: Mandy
14: same
1: Patinkin,
14: time?
1: Yes.
14: Yeah, Adam Arkin.
1: Adam Arkin.
14: Yes. And, yeah, Mandy Patinkin. And I was a David Kelly snob at the time, and I actually thought Chicago Hope was going to be the better show. And so I actually invested my time in that show first. But, of course, I was wrong, because the better show that went the distance was ER. It was probably it was a little more cerebral, I would say, Chicago Hope. It was just as good. It was just a different show.
1: People forget, you know, you talk about Clooney, Noah Wiley, Sherry Stringfield, but John Stamos went through ER. Maria Bello went through ER. I mean, it lasted 15 years, so we had so many stars that came through.
14: Yes, they had. That's how they kept it alive. It was great that a lot of the original actors stayed with us as long as possible. Noah, of course, being the prime example, and he came back, you know, for the finale. And he was tired. The dude was like starting to have kids, and he wanted to leave, but he couldn't. He just felt so loyal to that show because obviously it made him a household name.
1: Where's Anthony Edwards? I mean, he was such a huge television star, did Top Gun, as you mentioned, Revenge of the Nerds. Where is he?
14: Well, he's done a few little things, but nothing to that level. I mean, the dude doesn't have to work. He made so much freaking money from ER. So much money. At one point, NBC was, you know, renegotiated, and they were paying $13 million an episode for that show. Wow. And it still is in reruns today. You can watch it on Prime. It streams on Prime. And so all that money coming in, dang.
1: I mean, all the residuals.
16: Could we have a medical show like that on network television again?
14: No.
1: Great question.
14: They're trying. They feel like there needs to be a little bit of a twist. There's Doc on Fox, which, you know, had a good first season, and that was with the doctor who, like, did
16: the
14: you
16: British
14: like?
16: Version's better. It's already been done.
1: I watched Doc on Fox. It was a guilty pleasure of mine, but you're right. Yeah, the first season, good. The second season,
14: Yeah. And then there's just like Chicago Med. Have you ever turned into Chicago Med?
1: Yes, I've watched the Dick Wolf show. Yes, 100%.
14: Yeah, and then there's another one with Josh from The Good Wife. That's more of a comedy. I can't even remember the name. It obviously shows you that I'm not watching it.
1: Is that streaming? No, that's a Fox show. You're right.
14: Correct.
16: It's all of these have in common is, like she said, there's a twist. And ER was successful because it was like, let's focus on the doctors and the medicine.
14: Correct.
16: And the floofy storylines kind of got in there a little. And then Grey's Anatomy was like, we're going to lean in to the floofy.
14: Yes, the floofy, which is a
16: you
14: real
16: what
14: term.
16: I mean.
1: Well, Grey's Anatomy has been on for 50 years. Gosh,
16: Grey's Anatomy makes me laugh because
1: there'll
16: be a scene
1: it.
16: Where the patient is like very ill, and then they'll give their doctors they just met like a beautiful monologue about their relationship with their grandma, and you're like, this does not happen in a hospital.
1: No,
16: there is no time
1: doesn't.
16: For this.
14: They had the craziest cases on that show. There was one dude who came into the hospital after falling into a vat of cement, and so he came in engulfed in this big blob of cement, and they're racing against time to get him out of there before he was squeezed to death.
1: Come on. You know what's great about The Pit is it's kind of a continuation of ER, but not really, but kind of, you know what I mean?
14: Correct, correct. They keep all the action within the ER.
1: Yes.
14: We don't really go home with people. We did go home with people a few times on ER, but for the most part, all the action is there.
1: Right.
14: But it does maintain its legacy, and they're teaching us something about the kind of cases. My favorite part was from season one when Noah was railing on some mom for trying to pull the Dr. Google thing and Googling a diagnosis. Diagnosis when she's not relying on the doctors.
1: God, The Pit is such a great show.
14: It's such a great show.
1: Oh, man, it deserves to win all those Emmys. Wow.
14: Yes.
1: By the way, when I was an extra, we had a chance to talk to the stars off camera. Anthony Edwards, one of the nicest guys. Noah Wiley, one of the nicest guys. All great guys behind the scenes. The book is called ER, The Oral History, Lynette Rice. Thank you, Lynette.
14: My pleasure. Bye.
13: That's great. I just wanted to say to tell you that I thought what you did was a heroic thing.
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1: 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AMC has greenlit a series based on Point Break, the movie from 1991.
5: Oh, no wonder why I don't remember one sentence from a movie that occurred 30 years ago.
1: Surfing and bank robbing action thriller. It starred Patrick Swayze and Keanu Reeves as Johnny Utah. 100% pure adrenaline. God, I love that movie. I love it. I've seen it 50 times, man. Alcon Television Group is the lead studio on the show. Alcon owns the rights to Point Break and produced a 2015 movie remake. Do you remember the remake in 2015?
5: No.
1: I don't either. Luke Bracey starred as Johnny Utah and Edgar Ramirez starred as Bodie. Huh?
5: Let's stop remaking movies.
1: Ah, that's what they do, man. When in doubt, look to the past. Dave Kalstein from NCIS Los Angeles and Christopher Rogers from Sugar. Have you watched Sugar on Apple? It's a very strange show. We'll be showrunners on the series, which is set in the same world as the original film. The series will air on AMC in the U.S. and Canada. Production is set to begin in early 2027. No casting has been announced yet. Will you watch Point Break?
5: No.
1: The series?
5: No.
1: Do you remember the robbery scene with the presidents? For you people that remember this movie, the original presidents, the masks that they wore to rob the banks, Ronald Reagan, Richard Nixon, Lyndon B. Johnson, and Jimmy Carter, and Patrick Swayze's Bodie wore the Ronald Reagan mask. Yeah.
5: And that's information that helps me with my day 0.0%.
1: Are you one of these women? Over half of women say they're in a hurry to take off their bras as soon as they get home, according to new research.
5: I mean, I can wait.
1: The study found across all 50 states, gripes with uncomfortable bras, finding that 9 in 10 women struggle to find at least one category of clothing that fits the way it should. 9 in 10 are uncomfortable daily. That's crazy.
5: Yeah, dudes. Imagine if you had to wear a weird contraption around your testicles all day, and then people judged you for the way it looked, and then if you didn't wear it, you got called into your boss's office and told that you need to wear it and be appropriate, except it hurts you all day long.
1: Across the board, bras are the top item that women have a difficult time finding a perfect fit for, followed by jeans and swimsuits. Is that the case with you?
5: Yeah, because sizing in women's clothing makes no sense. It's different across every brand, and anytime your body changes a half an inch, it throws everything out the wall.
1: Listen to this. This shortage of comfortable fitting options knows no bounds, mostly affecting women from the Midwest in Kansas to the Northeast in Vermont. 3 in 5 women think about taking off their bra multiple times a day, with those in Kentucky thinking about it 5 times a day.
5: I mean, a good bra is expensive.
1: Nearly a quarter of women confess they unclasp their bra within the first 60 seconds when they return home, and sometimes at work.
5: Girls, you're wearing the wrong size.
1: Gosh.
5: It should not be. I mean, it might
1: shouldn't
5: be
1: that tight.
5: Shouldn't it be that uncomfortable?
1: Finding the perfect bra may be especially difficult if you're from Nebraska, Iowa, and New Hampshire, with these states having the most women who said they have not found their dream bra size.
5: It's not fun.
1: And finally, a high school student was suspended on her first day of class for bringing a coffee and refusing to throw it out when she was told to do so. Lisa? Julia Caputa received an in-school suspension after walking into a classroom at Beaver River Central School in Casterlin, New York, with a coffee. I walked in. I had my coffee with me. I got to my first period class. My teacher said, I'm either going to need you to dump that out or consume it on the spot or go down to the office, the high school senior said. Julie, an honor student, said the incident happened on the first day of school following the addition of a new code of conduct banning outside food and drinks. However, the student and her mother, Marianne Caputa, claimed that the rule was not introduced properly. They said the school is meant to hold a public hearing before enforcing new procedures. Marianne said, it says there's supposed to be a public hearing. When was that? We never knew about it. Did they announce it? Superintendent Todd Green released a statement explaining the school district's monthly board meeting in August was considered a public hearing. However, he admitted that many have not been aware of the event. So guess what? Green said the new rule was put into place to enhance the learning environment, but Julie's suspension won't reflect on her permanent record. Always a happy ending.
5: What?
1: And that does it for us, folks. Remember, if you missed anything on the show, just search Pete McMurray Show wherever you find your favorite podcast, and please subscribe. You guys have a great day, and we'll see you next time. Bye-bye.
5: Bye.
3: Well, well, here we are. I want to congratulate you for being on time.
4: Excuse me, sir. I think there's been a mistake. I know it's detention, but I don't think I belong in here.
3: You have exactly 8 hours and 54 minutes to think about why you're here. Ponder the error of your way. You may not talk. You will not move from these seats. And you will not sleep.

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4: All right. Well, thanks, Colton, for that introduction, and it sounds like you've got a great topic for us today. I'm looking forward to this one. I'm looking forward to digging into this. But first, how have you been? Still enjoying the last throes of summer, are you?
3: Yeah, enjoying it while it lasts. Still pretty hot out there, getting ready for deer season to start. So
4: sure,
3: fall's just right around the corner. So
4: yeah, it is. Yeah, it's almost here. Fall is my favorite season by far. You know, football, the leaves turning, getting outdoors, like you say. It's awesome. I absolutely love that. I've been busy myself trying to keep up with you guys over there at Bushka Wealth Management and Retirement Solutions. You guys are so busy over there. I was talking to Kaylee last week, and she's doing great, the whole gang. You've got quite a group there. You're like family. And you're like family, your clients are like family. So I encourage our listeners, like you said, to give you a call if they hear something during the show today. Pick up the phone, give Colton and the team there at Bushka a call. What's that phone number before we get started?
3: Yeah, that's 715-355-4445.
4: All right. Now let's jump right into our topic. And you're saying, I get the message here, retirement rarely goes exactly according to plan, right? You always hear the phrase, man plans, God laughs, right?
3: Yeah. Obviously, we want it to go as planned, but it usually doesn't. So it's not just like a fixed plan that goes exactly how we want it to go. Life throws curveballs at us, as we all know. So
4: sure,
3: things are going to change within there. Something I like to use is saying it's a living document. It's not something that is set in place, can't be changed. It's changing every day, every year, every month, really whenever something happens. So that's the biggest thing about financial plans, is it has to be flexible.
4: Yep.
3: It can't be set in stone and not be able to be changed. So first thing I want to talk about really, though, is financial plans as a whole. So when we make our financial plan, you come in, do the prospecting and meeting with us, or you're a current client with us, we have a financial plan for you. Now, with that comes a lot of assumptions. So think retirement age, spending, investment returns, inflation, how long you're going to live. Obviously, all those things we can take averages or assumptions for, but we never really know what they're going to actually be.
4: Right. Your expected retirement age, you base the plan on. You base it on expected spending, expected returns, what you expect inflation to be, or expect Social Security and other income. But real life can change these assumptions, right?
3: Yeah, exactly. And that's why it's important to have that flexibility within those plans, either running a scenario for worst case scenario, best case scenario, kind of seeing, hey, if something doesn't go to plan, is this still going to work out for me? Those type of things. So it's important to be flexible because we know all the assumptions that we're putting into these plans are just assumptions. Hopefully they work out as we have them, but we know things are going to change. Market returns are going to be different than what we expected. Spending might be a little different year to year. So that's really the biggest things to look at first. We want to have a plan that adapts. So obviously we're throwing in all these assumptions and predicting, hey, we're going to be good at the end of our lifespan. We're either going to have enough funds or income to cover our daily expenses and maybe leave some for a legacy at the end if that's something that we're interested in. So one of the first real life situations that can kind of throw off your retirement plan, off its main course, and one of the biggest things retirements have little control over would be the markets.
4: Sure.
3: So as we know, markets go up, they go down. On average, they're usually going up, but we still know there's going to be those downturns within the market.
4: So you're talking about what happens when the markets don't cooperate. Like the year 2022, we had a down market back in 2008,
3: mm-hmm.
4: right?
3: Just like that, even last year, 2 years ago, on Liberation Day with the markets went down quite a bit. That's where we don't want to look at short-term headlines in those situations and make decisions solely based on those decisions right away. We want to kind of sit back, reevaluate the market at that point. Obviously, if we're getting near to retirement, there's a couple more factors that come with the market and market downturns if they do happen. First thing would be the sequence of return risk. I know we've talked about it a couple times, but just to reiterate what that is, essentially it's looking at the market and say, hey, we're in the first couple of years of retirement. We're starting to draw funds at a certain rate. If we have a negative return right away compared to later in retirement, the early negative downturn in retirement is going to affect your plan a whole lot more than it will be at the end of the plan.
4: Yeah. Market volatility is going to be part of it, and you need to plan for it, though. And there are things you do within your plan. You know, these unexpected events don't necessarily mean the plan has failed, especially you guys. You have things, hey, if the market goes down, you're going to have other buckets of money to use for income during those times if you have a solid plan, and that's what you do, right?
3: Yeah, exactly. So that's where we create a great investment plan for our clients.
4: Sure.
3: Having those different buckets to pull from in retirement, we have the green money. So that's like principal protected money. So that's where we like to draw from on extended market downturns. We also have investment accounts. So think the stock market. Those are going to go up and down with the market more regularly. So those are ones that we kind of want to shy away from on extended downturns. Reason being for that, we're taking withdrawals out of those accounts. We're locking in those losses. Say the market goes down 10% and we take a withdrawal, we're locking in a 10% loss. We're not giving time for our investments to recover with the market. So that can dampen your returns over the long term and as well as your growth potential.
4: Yeah. And talk about massive potential for growth. So you talked of sequence of returns risk, and that's when a market downturn, especially early in your retirement, it's different from a market downturn later in your retirement. It's almost not how much you have, but when you need it, right?
3: Yeah, exactly. Obviously, in our accumulation years, those returns can really be in any year, won't matter because we're not pulling from the portfolio. So when we're in the retirement and in that income phase or distribution phase, that's where, hey, if we're not touching those funds for the first couple of years and we do have a market downturn, that's better for you. But if we're taking withdrawals out of those accounts, we're locking in those losses. Yeah. So it's kind of a double-edged sword there, depending on your situation. Obviously, if you need the income, you need the income. So, but that's where we plan to have different places to pull that money from.
4: Sure. So when it comes to market volatility, what's the key message here then?
3: Yeah, just to have a well-diversified portfolio. Come in, talk to one of our advisors. We'll make a portfolio that is right for you. Risk-based. Obviously, if you're a conservative investor, we don't want to see those large increases or decreases, essentially volatility within those accounts.
4: Yeah.
3: So that's where it's great to have a financial professional looking over your accounts, making sure that you're properly risked and are in the right sectors or products as well.
4: So basically what you're saying is you can't control what the market does, but you can control how prepared your retirement plan is for those periods of volatility. And markets aren't the only thing that can change, right, Colton? Sometimes retirement itself happens differently than we plan on or we expect.
3: Exactly. Obviously, in the perfect scenario, we get to pick the retirement date that we want,
4: sure,
3: when that happens. But obviously we know unexpected events happen in life. Layoffs, changes in employment, health situations, employer buyouts. There's a lot of different scenarios that can change your retirement dates, or maybe you're just ready to be retired and you don't want to work any longer. So all of those have effects on your retirement plan, which is why it's important to have flexibility within that plan. Early retirement can change a lot of things. Income that you can draw from right away, where you can pull money from if it's pre-59 and a half, as well as healthcare is another large one that has a large effect if you're pre-Medicare age, especially with the new healthcare rules and regulations with income. So it has an effect on when you retire, but it's always good to have a plan before you do so. Don't just do it on the spot. Maybe come in, visit us, say, hey, I'm looking into retiring a little early. How does that look for my financial plan and my future?
4: That's huge. You're right. You have fewer years to save. If you retire earlier than expected, you're going to, this is one of those times when you're going to have to make adjustments, especially healthcare costs. And if you retire before 65 and you don't have a plan on how to cover those healthcare costs, and your spouse isn't work, you can't, just hop on a spouse's plan. If you can, that's an answer. That's a solution. But if you can't, wow, it's expensive. That is crazy. It might change when you have to take Social Security, and that could affect your overall financial plan for retirement. So there's a lot that people need to do if they suddenly find themselves retiring earlier than expected, the way it sounds, right?
3: Yeah, there's a lot of planning that goes into it. So it's good to have another set of eyes come in, let us go through your financial plan, see how things are going to change. Just like you said, Social Security can change, might take a little earlier, which is going to reduce our benefit, but we're going to get income a little bit earlier. And then another big component about retiring earlier is the savings. So obviously most of us are saving in our retirement plans either through work or our self-managed or managed IRAs, Roth IRAs. And if we retire early, we're not putting funds in there, not getting a company match from that. So that's going to affect growth on those accounts and projections on that account, as well as having to draw from it probably a little bit earlier as well. So all of that's going to have a effect on your portfolio, income, growth within your plan.
4: But also for a lot of people, they don't necessarily, an unexpected early retirement doesn't automatically mean you can't retire, right?
3: Exactly. Yeah. An early retirement doesn't mean that you can't retire, or an unexpected event doesn't mean you can't retire. It just is going to change your plan a little bit, which is perfectly fine. We need to be able to adjust and adapt to different scenarios happening. So that's where it's good to review the plan, and not just make a in the moment decision, and look at it before you make that final decision.
4: Yeah. Yeah. Recalculate rather than panic.
3: Exactly.
4: Right? I mean, that's the big one. And, you know, then look at your income, expenses, healthcare, taxes, and investment strategy with a financial professional. Don't go it alone. This is why you don't go it alone. You need a written plan, and you need a plan that's flexible, and working with a professional who can help you along the way if things change. And retirement can also change because you realize you want to do more than you originally planned, right? So what if you spend more than you expected in retirement?
3: Yeah, so obviously those income assumptions on your original financial plan or updated financial plan will change depending on your spending. So early in retirement, we see people traveling, hobbies, maybe some home projects, making some updates around the home, or going to visit family more. Whereas later in retirement, we see more things of people starting to stay home a little bit more, but we have more healthcare, long-term care, or home assistance spending needed in those areas. So retirement spending isn't going to be consistent every single year. One year we may go on a vacation or a trip, and the next we might not have that. So our income is going to be lower, or withdrawals need are going to be lower as well. So a lot of that has an effect on your plan as well. And then the silent killer is inflation on that. So we're taking withdrawals every year, but we also know things are getting more expensive every year. So that's where we bake into the plan the inflation expectations so that we can properly account for that growth and just average day costs.
4: Yeah, and I imagine in retirement, like major one-time big purchases can really disrupt your annual budget and your tax planning too. You've probably had clients that you've that have come in there and they say, "Oh yeah, we've been retired a year. You know, we thought about we want to take $100,000 out of our retirement account to buy an RV." It's like, whoa, right? Yeah, that can throw a wrench in it. Or we're taking all our kids, grandkids, and all the significant others to Disney World for a week. That's a huge chunk of change these days, and that could disrupt your retirement or your tax situation. So, your plan should account for the life you want, and hopefully you've set these goals ahead of time so you can budget them into the plan, not just the minimum amount you can get by on. We're not just talking about that here, right?
3: Yeah, so we don't want to plan just for the minimum to get by. We want to plan for a lifestyle that you want to live. So we're not going, hey, our monthly bills, absolute necessities are $3,000 a month. We only get $3,600 a year. That's not what we're doing. We want to plan for a life that's enjoyable in retirement. We feel comfortable. So that's something we really want to look at because obviously we need to enjoy life in retirement as well. We've worked our whole life to save this nest egg, and we want to be able to spend some of that and enjoy it in retirement.
4: Now, sometimes the unexpected isn't just about you spending more on yourself. It can be about helping the ones you care about or people you care about. So let's talk about, I wanted to ask you, Colton, about what do you do when family needs your help? That can be a financial expense in retirement that maybe you didn't plan for, right?
3: Yeah, this is something we see pop up all the time. As a retiree, you want to help your children, maybe grandchildren. What that may be could be college funding, maybe a down payment for a house, or just helping out with any major life changes or expenses that they may have. The one piece of information I would give you or recommendation would be don't jeopardize your own long-term plan and financial security to help others. We need to make sure our plan first is set and we're able to live that way. And then we can start looking at helping out family members or donations, anything like that to help others out. We just don't want to throw off our or jeopardize our plan by taking too many withdrawals to help others. So
4: it's like when you fly and the flight attendant says, secure, if in emergency a mask will drop, they tell you secure your own mask first before you help your children put on their masks. Because if you don't help yourself first, you won't be around to help them. So you want to be able to help them. So you've got to have a plan, and you don't want to derail your retirement because, you know, it can really affect your retirement. It can jeopardize your retirement, right?
3: Yeah, and that's where you want to establish boundaries or yes. understanding of what you can realistically afford to help out with or give to be of assistance to, whether it be family members, charities, donations to churches is something that we see a lot as well. So just making sure you're making good financial decisions and not making emotional decisions to help. Obviously, we want to help family members as much as possible, but we also want to make sure that we can be sufficient for ourselves as well in retirement. Yeah. Just like you said, obviously, if we draw down our funds and we don't have any income, they're probably going to be the ones helping us out anyways. So it's always good to make sure yeah. your plan is set first.
4: Yeah, family is important, and it can be a good and important retirement goal to build into a plan, but your retirement security needs to remain a priority, and you need to build flexibility into that plan for unexpected family needs. I know that's something you do. Now, let's move on to healthcare. You mentioned it earlier. We've touched on it in the show already, but what if healthcare costs are higher than you expected or planned for in retirement?
3: Yeah, so this is a big scenario or sector that we see right now in early retirees, so meaning pre-65, if they don't have a spouse on a health insurance that they can join. So being on the open market right now, there is thresholds for income. So right now, this is a big planning area as far as how much income you can pull in a year and realize to be able to keep subsidies on the open market or ACA, Affordable Health Care Act. So that's one of the big areas right now that we're seeing. Obviously, healthcare expenses are on the rise. They're getting more expensive every day, and they might have some sticker shock for us when we get into that area. So being able to have adaptable income or different places to pull your money from really helps in that scenario. So right now, like I talked about with those income thresholds, if you have pre-tax or IRA money comparatively to Roth or after-tax money, the Roth doesn't show up as income on your taxes returns. So that's a good way to keep your taxable income low in a year to take advantage of those subsidies on the open market. So it's kind of playing that planning or income game of where to pull from and what type of account to pull from.
4: Yeah. Yeah, I think that's fantastic. And we've talked a lot about income. Obviously, that's a big part of this discussion. But I want to jump ahead, Colton, to building flexibility into your retirement plan. I want to ask you to go over with our listeners some of the ways they can do that. How can our listeners and viewers build flexibility into their plan? We've talked about the reasons why you need flexibility. How do you do it?

0: maybe say from the 12 to the 22, or from the 22 to the 24, income brackets. And then another one would be, have a strategy for those market downturns. Have a plan where to pull them from, what bucket to pull from, whether that be your investment accounts in the market, some green money tools with downside protection, or even your cash reserves, in a high yield savings account.
1: Yeah. Yeah. And, taxes are play a big part, right? You have to minimize that tax burden along the way. That'll help.
0: Yeah, so that's where we want to build in that flexibility so that we have different accounts to pull from to keep those taxes in check or in line.
1: Yeah.
0: And then also avoid locking yourself into a plan with no room for adjustments. So we've talked about ways today that can throw off your plan, off of the original plan, or things that can change that plan. That's why we really want to have an adjustable or flexible plan so that we can make adjustments if those things do indeed happen.
1: Yeah. I would agree. And the key here, if something does change, don't panic, don't abandon the plan, right?
0: Yes. We want to step back, kind of reevaluate the plan. So don't panic. We want to identify or determine what type of event this is. So is this a temporary event, a permanent event, something that can be adjusted? Because if it's something that's short term, we don't need to make, in the most cases, a vast change right away. Yes, maybe we have to pull a little bit more from our retirement accounts or from our cash reserves, but it's not going to fully derail our accounts or our financial plan at all. So really taking that step back and reassessing, hey, what's going on right now? What kind of changes do I need to make? And that's why we're here for our clients, is also helping to determine what kind of changes we need to make, if we need to make a change, or if we need to, if we do need to make a change, what type of changes we need to make. So we don't make anything drastic or immediate when these things happen.
1: All right. Well, I'll tell you what, a great discussion today. We're running out of time. So before we go, some final thoughts. What are your closing thoughts? Let's jump to the closing.
0: Yeah. So some key takeaways just from today, our conversation, is retirement's not going to always go exactly as planned. Things are going to change, and that's where we need to be flexible or be able to adapt to those changes, whether that be market volatility, healthcare costs, family needs, spending. All of that can change for us with whatever it may be. We just have to be ready for those changes. So the reality is, no retirement plan can predict everything that's life's going to throw at you. The goal isn't to build a plan where nothing ever changes. It's to build a plan that can change with you. Markets will move, expenses will change, family circumstances may shift, and your own goals may look different 5 or 10 years into retirement than what they did when we first retired. So that's why flexibility is important. When something unexpectedly happens, you want to have options, not feel like you're stuck in this one scenario and nothing else can change. So if you have any questions about everything we've talked about or reviewed, or help just creating a financial plan for yourself, give us a call here at 715-355-4445 or visit us at retirewithbushka.com.
1: All right. 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
2: 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Career and technical educators are professionals who teach the next generation of students going into these fields. 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CTE not only benefits the student learning the program, but the teacher who teaches it.
3: 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I was a student in these classes when I was in high school. But also, as a teacher, I get to build these relationships with students. And it's not just subject matter. It's a potential career. It's a potential passion. And you get to work with students and see them going on to careers in this field. I get to work with students in the most unique setting, a setting that's technical, creative, and hands-on. And I think when you bring teachers and students together like that, you get to see a different side of their potential. There is nothing more exciting than that.
2: If this seems like something you'd be interested in, go to acteonline.org and search for Teach CTE.
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5: Welcome to Wisconsin Weekend. 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I'm Chris Conley. Stevens Point Mayor Mike Wiesa has more to say about the city covering up its flock cameras last week. But first, Wausau Mayor Doug Dinney on whether his city should switch to managed government with either a city administrator or a city manager. You'll hear from Mayor Dinney when we come back on Wisconsin Weekend.
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7: 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I found belonging, an unbreakable bond with my fellow Marines. 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And even though I no longer wear the uniform, I am still a Marine. 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Always faithful, always Marine.
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5: 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I'm Chris Conley. There was an open house at Wausau's City Hall this week. Wausau Mayor Doug Dinney says he'd like the community to hear more about switching to a city manager or city administrator. And he tells WSAU's news director Mike Leishner that he would like the city council to consider the issue next year.
9: It was not a sales job, and that's what I wanted to avoid. And that's why I think it's important that we have professionals here that can speak to the differences, that can speak to the questions that came up. Because I like the idea, but I'm not the absolute expert in the matter, and I wanted to bring them in. So I thought we had pretty good engagement tonight. Some good questions. Challenging questions.
10: Yeah, absolutely. And I mean, it sounds like we have a couple people here tonight that wanted to start, some kind of investigations and things like that. But it's important to note we're still at the very beginning of this. This is not set in stone. This is not something that you've already put before the council that we're considering, say in December. This is just, we've had the discussion before, but, some things have maybe changed. So let's bring it back and discuss it some more.
9: Right. I think that's probably a better approach. And as I mentioned, I made mistakes earlier. We are putting more information out early. And as it starts to come to council for these ideas, they'll see what the options are. They'll have a better grasp of it and hopefully can have a solid discussion on the matter.
10: And so when do you see maybe taking this to the council, whether it's in a committee of the whole format or taking it to a committee first?
9: Well, I think we'll probably draft up a couple of options on what that would look like as far as the ordinances. We had a couple of examples given, one from Dodgeville, one from West Allis, and I know Waukesha has a similar one with a full-time mayor, part-time, or an administrator. So we'll give them some of the options, and then they can debate which one they like, or if they don't like any of them. But I hope that they take it seriously enough to put it on an agenda and talk about it.
10: And of course, we don't have this discussion tonight unless you think that there's enough here to look at it. What is the biggest benefit? Because I know some people had brought up debt servicing, the amount of managing of the city budget, because the city's budget is significant, and somebody coming in from the outside may not always have the wherewithal to handle that large sum of money.
9: Well, you talk about one of the things that I thought kept coming up is continuity and then the separation of the politics from the administration. So I think there's some efficiencies to be had there. We have a large debt. Somebody that understands bonding and debt would be a good person to have look at that right away.
10: So, again, where does this go next now that we've had this? Can the council expect to see something either in a meeting format or maybe in the city budget coming up?
9: Yes and yes. So we will put together the options as that was described here, and I think some of the feedback that we got from residents out here today will help inform which way that goes. And I my sense was that the majority here favor some form of city administrator. I didn't see a lot of favoritism on the manager part of it, but we'll put a couple of options together as far as what an ordinance looks like. I'll be working with the city attorney to draft the language, and we'll just present it in a packet as options to talk about.
10: And again, before we go too far, there's definitely going to be several off-ramps to this. If it gets to a point where we say we don't like this, there's going to be ways to back away from it before we get too far down, right?
9: Well, yes, and as they talked about today, the flexibility, and he had the slide up there, does it fit our community? And I think that's the biggest answer. And you saw residents say yes. Now, of course, we could have had just as many people here to say no, but what we saw tonight was a lot of people saying yes. And so I think what their expectation is, not that we adopt something tomorrow, but we get it on an agenda and talk about it.
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13: Our This Day stories are heard on WSAU, Wausau, and Stevens Point, Wisconsin, and WHTC, Holland, Michigan. Earl Rogers was a newspaper reporter who covered a lot of crime stories in Los Angeles in the early 1900s. He had become fascinated with murder trials, where a good lawyer might be able to prove his client's innocence. Soon he left the Los Angeles Times, studied law, and passed the bar. And to help his clients, he became an expert on police investigations, ballistics, autopsies, and medical techniques. All could be used to prove that police sometimes charged the wrong man in homicide cases. Earl Rogers represented 77 accused killers in Los Angeles Superior Court, and he won 74 of those cases. And he often helped the police find the real killer. The Perry Mason Show, based on the real-life lawyer Earl Rogers, premiered on television on this day, September 20th, 1957. And on this day, remember, everyone is entitled to a strong defense. I'm Chris Conley. This is Wisconsin Weekend. I'm Chris Conley. Stevens Point Mayor Mike Wiese has more to say about his order to cover up flock cameras in the city. But first, an update on the long-talked-about Division Street project. It'll continue as long as the weather allows, and then we'll pick up again next year.
17: Not really changed up the order, but we're adapting to the schedule. Right? Construction season, people are always asking. I just had a woman ask yesterday because we're tearing up the road, putting in brand new sanitary sewer and brand new water, and there will be times when you won't be able to get into your driveway. And I get asked, well, when? Well, I can't tell you that, you know, October 12th between noon and 2, they're going to be doing your driveway. We're not that good. Everything is kind of weather dependent. It's labor dependent. Believe it or not, we had some rebar issues, a shortage of rebar, during the Business 51 construction project. So things are updated almost daily. What I do recommend though, we did create a weekly update on construction at StevensPoint.com. So if you search construction updates, it'll give you all of the projects we have going. And to the best of our ability, the timeline for the upcoming week in regards to that. It's updated every Friday. So here we are on Monday. You're probably getting the most accurate information that we had if you go to that website now. Some of the projects, actually most of the projects, are going to go right up until we can't do any more construction because we have a limited window to do these things in Wisconsin. And until someone finds a great way to rebuild a road in the middle of January, we're kind of stuck with what we have. But that's going on. A friend of mine, former mayor of Racine, John Dickert, had said, you can always tell when you get into a community whether the economy is going down or going up. He says, if you see cranes and construction, that means the economy is going up. And we've got a bunch of cranes here in Stevens Point. Century, of course, is redoing their world headquarters. The big show is what they call it, the Century Home Office on top of the hill. They're doing a serious amount of facelift here that's going to take a couple of years. So there's some large cranes up there. There's crane on campus. We just last week broke, they call it breaking a wall. We didn't break ground because the building already exists. They're just remodeling and adding on to the building for the Collins Classroom Center, which will now be the Century Hall. And that has some cranes going on it. Of course, we're building the new City Hall. That's moving along very nicely. And all of the other projects that we have going on, there's more to come. I'm really excited about 2027 to see some of the big projects that we have going on there. Now, does it help here and now and today? Well, a little, because the people that are working on those projects are here in our community getting paid and spending money. But the big boost is going to be when those properties, that construction starts hitting the taxes, which will hopefully lessen that burden for all of us.
18: Mm-hmm.
17: And that brings us right into the budget, which we're presenting tonight.
18: Exactly, exactly. And that budget, you were just telling me, you know, it's nothing fancy, but you think it'll get the job done. Is that right?
17: We do. So every year it's a little bit difficult. We have a finite amount of money that we kind of self-imposed cap, right? So we don't tax people out of their homes because everything we buy costs money. But people also need to understand that just like your personal budget, or your employer's budget or your business budget, whatever it happens to be, the cost of doing business goes up. The cost of labor has gone up. The cost of paper clips has gone up. Fuel. Don't even get me started on fuel.
18: right.
17: We don't pay the same taxes that you and I do as a city, but those costs are all going up. So do taxes go up? Yes. Because if you want to keep the same level of service, it costs us more to do it today than it did 5 years ago, than it did last year, and in some cases, than it did last month. But we are very cognizant of that. Everybody that's on council is also a taxpayer, and we are cognizant of how we're spending money, trying to make the best decisions possible, buying things that allow us to be more efficient and save time and labor, in some cases, money. We're putting we're looking at putting a solar carport at City Hall, generating electricity to help offset our carbon footprint, but also keeping our vehicles out of the snow, ice, rain, hail, and whatever, trying to be efficient in that manner. We've got a capital budget that we're proposing. That's about $18.5 million for 2027, but of that, more than $12 million, almost $13 million of that, is pre-approved projects that are just that large. Business 51 is over $6 million of that. When it's all said and done, Business 51 is going to be well over $50 million. That's a lot of money for roads, and it's a 3-mile stretch. It's not even that long. The other thing is, City Hall, of course, was approved. We're borrowing half of it this year and half of it next year. So about $6 million is in this year's budget, and a little bit more, about $7 million, will be proposed in 2028, spreading that out so people aren't hit with one big lump sum. Of course, we still have the county who's building a $150 million jail. That's going to go on the city taxpayers' accounts as well. It's a tough situation, but
18: Again, as you mentioned, you're doing your best right now to bring in new business, to grow that tax base, because obviously without raising taxes, the one way that you can help offset that is to have more people paying into the pot, so to speak.
17: Right. The budget is roughly the same. You got more people paying into that pot. That lessens the burden for everyone else.
18: Mm-hmm.
17: So, yeah, it's a tough situation, but even things as small as housing, right? If we're going to increase We just started Firecrest is a company that's going to be starting production out in our industrial park on the first of the year. They're expecting, when it's all said and done, about 200 employees. Those 200 employees are going to come from central Wisconsin. They're going to need places to live. Mm-hmm. So housing is very important, even though it affects taxes much smaller than a large, you know, $15, $20 million project. It's still very important that we do that, not only to provide housing for the employees that are going to be needed for these companies, but to make sure that they're staying and living in Stevens Point, spending their money in Stevens Point, trying to support our community, and that it grows incrementally, that economy grows in steps. And that's what we're hoping to do.
18: Mm-hmm. Absolutely. One more thing before we let you go then. Last week, obviously, covering up all the Flock cameras, that's you want strong opinions one way or another. Just go up to somebody randomly on the street and say Flock cameras. Chances are there's not going to be a whole lot of middle ground to be had somewhere in there. Just give us that brief overview of why you covered up the Flock cameras and where this discussion is going to go with the Stevens Point City Council and Police and Fire Commission if they're involved as well.
17: Sure. So, you know, the country is so divided on so many things. Flock is one of the things that's reuniting us. People on both sides of the fence kind of hate Flock. Not everybody, mm-hmm. because the Flock cameras do serve a very valuable purpose, and I want to be very, very clear on that. We've had them installed and operational since 2023. We have literally assisted hundreds of crimes in the city that have been helped, including felony warrants that were issued, missing persons. You know, they are an invaluable tool to law enforcement, right? But there's a downside or a potential downside. And that's what really has eroded the trust, and we use that phrase quite a bit when it comes to Flock, is that we don't have that trust anymore. If you and I pinky swear, Michael, that, you know, we're going to be friends for life, and somehow I lose that trust and somehow we're not friends for life anymore, you're not living up to your end of that bargain, mm-hmm. I raise suspicions. And, Michael, I want to know why. Mm-hmm. So that's kind of what's happening with Flock. We have reason to believe through reports down in, for example, Sheboygan, where even though the contract says we're not going to sell your data, well, they're selling the data, apparently. And we're not willing to take that chance as a community. We want the good things, but we don't want the bad things. And because of that, I issued an executive order to effectively deactivate the Flock cameras by covering them up until we can determine exactly where we stand and what assurances we have that the company is living up to their end of the bargain. City Council is not really involved in this, but I do know that a couple of alders have been talking about putting some ordinances together in regards to the cameras. That may still happen. However, we have what's called optional powers through the state of Wisconsin, mm-hmm. where our Police and Fire Commission oversees the police department and the fire department. This is a police department contract and agreement. So the Police and Fire Commission really has the final say on what they can and can't do. Council's oversight of police departments and fire departments in the city really is only financial. We set their budget, but the Police and Fire Commission determines how that budget is used. They set the policies for the department. Will it ever come to that? I don't know that it will. I think we're gonna work through it. And if it means deactivating and breaking or canceling our contract with Flock, then that's what it means. But I don't think we're there yet. I also don't want to do some knee-jerk gut reaction. But there is enough reasonable doubt where I didn't feel it was the right thing for the community. And because of that, we bagged the cameras. If the community says, nope, we're okay with it, take the bags off, we can still do that. But mm-hmm. I don't see that happening, Michael.
18: Mm-hmm. So where do you think that this discussion is going to go then? If it does come to Stevens Point canceling the contract, what would that take? What would you need to hear to finally say, yes, indeed, it's time for a divorce?
17: Sure.
18: Let's use the relationship analogies.
17: I don't get to cancel the contract. That's under the purview of the police department. They're the ones that originally implemented the contract. They can be directed to cancel it by the Police and Fire Commission. Council can strongly encourage them to cancel it. Council probably could withhold right-of-way permits or revoke the right-of-way permits for the use of those cameras in the public right-of-way. But it's also important to note that we don't have any control over private flock cameras. There are private property owners that may or may not have flock cameras on them. I have no say in those whatsoever.
18: Ring doorbell cameras, so to speak.
17: Well, there's plenty of those too. You know, the city itself has probably more than 100 security cameras around the city, and that's to protect the citizens, make sure that property isn't getting vandalized, and aid law enforcement in proving whatever charges they may have to prove. So that's not saying we're not doing anything with those cameras. It's only the Flock brand cameras that have also been in the news because of their concerns about selling data. Sorry. Our data for our security cameras is ours. We don't share it with anybody. We don't sell it. We don't even like accumulate it over months. It's for our use and our use alone. That's important to note too. So where the discussion goes really depends on not just our community, but communities across the state. I mean, it's very possible that Flock may just throw in the towel. I don't know that they will. I don't think they will. But there's enough controversy where they've got some serious hill climbing to do to reestablish that public trust, should they choose to go that route. And I think that discussion, wherever that leads us, that's going to play a big role in it.
13: That's the mayor of Stevens Point, Mike Wiesa. And we are out of time for this week's Wisconsin Weekend. I'm Chris Conley. Thank you for joining us.
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34: Welcome to the Elite Money Market Update with Patrick Marcel, and great to have Victor Kijewski back in the seat. And Victor, I was already getting ahead of myself because I'm excited because you've got some news to share, a big recent change in your life.
35: Yeah, pretty big. we had our second child, who was a baby boy, 8 pounds, 20 inches long, born on August 28th. So it was a little surprising how much work it was. I didn't think it was going to be too much harder than having one son.
36: You mean the caregiving, not the actually having of the child?
35: That was a hard process too.
36: I'm sure your wife says that it's hard.
35: I have a new appreciation for women after seeing what they go through with childbirth. But, you know, when you just have one son or one kid, you can just hold the baby and watch Netflix all day. Now you have a 3-year-old you have to take care of along with the new baby. But definitely a blessing. He's doing great. Mom's doing great. Two sons now. So life's going to get kind of crazy. Probably have Patrick babysit for me a little bit here.
36: Sure.
35: Nice. But yeah,
36: we will get in trouble. No doubt about it. It's the boys. Had my grandson on the tractor with me this weekend, and we were trying to get in trouble. So
35: I don't know.
36: Does he have a name?
35: Roman.
36: Yeah, I know.
35: Roman Daniel Kijewski, middle name after his father-in-law. And it's just everything's been great.
34: Awesome.
35: You know, thank God every day for him, and gonna get to enjoy the newborn stage all over again now.
34: That's right, and you're still chasing around the 3-year-old as well. So good luck to you trying to sync up nap times or something like that in the future. I've only got one, but I've heard from so many that two is also easy and very difficult at the same time. It depends on who you ask. It's adding that.
35: Well, then I've heard that. Yeah, I've heard that three is no big deal. You know, one to two is a big difference, and then you just keep having them, and it's no big deal, right?
34: Yeah. Unless
36: ask my parents, there were three of us. I don't know.
34: I was going to ask you there. Yeah, one of three. I was an only child, so my parents. I always tell them I am their least favorite kid. Just mathematically, that is factually accurate. But I do want to get into it today. And obviously, congratulations to you and your family and Roman. But for our listeners out there, anybody, you know, if you're looking for help with retirement planning, trying to figure things out, whether you have a plan and need a second opinion, or if you're just beginning the process, give the team at Elite Retirement Group a call. 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When Victor's not changing midnight diapers, he will be able to help you out, Patrick, as well, and the incredible team at Elite Retirement Group. And guys, I want to jump into it. There's a shocking statistic I saw recently that said 1 in 5 Americans who are 65 or older are still working or actively job hunting. That's 20%. Doing some quick math there, back to work as senior citizens. When we take a look at the shift, Patrick, is it really a big shift, or is this just, you know, much ado about nothing drama here?
36: Well, I think there's a whole bunch of things that probably really feed into this. But, you know, I think overall, I think there is the cost of living is so much higher and going up so much. People probably didn't plan well for the inflation because we had a long period of very, very low inflation during that period of time. So I think, you know, when you look back to, and I think back to my grandfather when he retired, another aspect is his life expectancy. So even in the 80s and 90s, when you look back to the life expectancy, I don't know that it was, you know, probably where it is today. I mean, you can look at maybe it's somewhat similar, but when you're going into retirement, you probably didn't think I'm going to be retired for 30 years. Now you go into retirement thinking, yeah, I'm probably going to be retired for 30 years. I need something else to do. I think plays into it. So I think there's multiple things. And I think there is a legitimate fear of Social Security and what's going to happen there. People are trying to really build up and stockpile some more cash away. So it doesn't surprise me all that much because I think in our practice, we see quite a few people that go back to work by choice. So that number doesn't really surprise me a whole bunch.
34: Well, here's another number for you, Victor. I want to run this by you. Back in 1995, I'm sure you remember it like it was yesterday, only 14% of people expected to work past 65. That number today from Gallup in this poll, 74%. What the heck happened in the last 30 years with worker expectations about retiring at 65 changing so drastically, Victor?
35: It's, you know, it's funny because I talked to my grandpa and, you know, his brothers, and you know, they always talk to me about how, you know, we have it easier today because of, you know, our salaries and how much money we make. But if you look at the actual data, you know, back in the day, you could buy a house for $40,000 and live off of $20,000. The cost of living, like Patrick said, with inflation has far outpaced salary growth and how much people are earning. So I actually think it's much, much harder today to accomplish kind of the American dream where, you know, you buy a house, you have one spouse working, you have two paid off vehicles, and still contribute to retirement. It's a lot more difficult to do that now. At least that's my opinion. That's what the numbers say. So with that being said, if you're someone who retired at, you know, 59 and a half and you started retiring, and then with the recent inflation and the cost of everything going up, whether it was due to, you know, COVID, whatever, it's just a lot more difficult. So, you know, it definitely has a mix of people wanting to work, people having to go back to work. And because I'm a little younger, you know, I can kind of see it. It's so much easier to retire and live stress-free in retirement if you start when you're 20 years old. The problem with that is most people don't start seriously considering retirement or thinking about retirement until they're 35, 40 years old, where then they start to max out their 401ks and putting a lot of money away. And that missed 15 years from 20 to 35 can make a huge difference. So, you know, a big part of it is folks not putting enough money away during their working careers. And I always say, people always ask me, how much money should I be putting away? Well, it's as much as you possibly can while still enjoying life. And you do have to make some sacrifices to make sure your retirement is set up. So, you know, it comes down to the numbers. If you want to retire and we don't have enough funds to accomplish what we want to, then we have to continue to work. And if we do and we can retire earlier, and that's great. But it all comes down to numbers, what you saved, what you've done, your working career, and then what you can actually accomplish in retirement. So, you know, it is tricky, though, because like I said, inflation has been a real killer. And I don't think a lot of people plan for that. And the software we use when we plan for retirement, we plan with aggressive inflation rates because we know that's going to happen. So, you know, if you're spending $70,000 your first year in retirement, well, that's going to turn into $75,000, $80,000, $90,000. It's just going to keep going up and up and up. So that's something we have to plan for, and I don't think a lot of people have.
34: 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Patrick, there's, you know, in this study, there's a gap. Most workers say they plan to retire at 65 for later, but Gallup said the actual average retirement age is more like 61 or 62. What is that gap all about?
36: Well, I think there's when you're working, you want to know, at least this is what I hear, how fast can I retire? I guess it would be your stretch goal a little bit, or if everything went well. And then you know what God always says about when you plan things, he just chuckles and laughs and he's like, I got a plan for you. And you don't always know what that is. So that is what happens a lot of times, is that health can pop up where, you know, when you look at, I think the number is like 40% or 42% of pre-retirees plan to retire, you know, at 65 or later, but only 5% stay on track, because there can be just so many different things that can rear its ugly head. You can have a boomerang kid, as we call it. And if you know what that is, that's when they leave the house and then something happens that they have to come back and live with you. You help support them. Your health can change. It can go downhill. There's, you know, you can get laid off, unexpectedly leave, you know, leave the place you've been working for many, many years. And that, then you look and say, well, do I even, you know, what do I do now? I wanted to retire at 61, but now, or 62, or I'm 65 and now I have to retire early because it doesn't pay. It's hard to find a job. Another aspect is maybe you have to care for a parent. So again, yeah, you could be leaving the workforce because you have to become a caregiver. So there's a bunch of things that can really lead to that. And the thing is, we just don't know what the future holds. And even when we put plans together for folks that we're projecting, and we always say it's so important to stay on top of these plans all the time, because we know what we're projecting in 10 years from now isn't going to happen. But if we stay diligent and we keep planning, and that's why I really like, Victor, the guardrails are awesome at helping us stay on track with our clients and making sure that they're still doing what they're supposed to do and they have enough money, because life's going to change. The only thing that's certain is change.
34: Yeah, there you go. Yeah, the only thing that's certain is change. And, you know, Patrick, I know you always talk about the guardrails. 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
34: 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You want to support financially adult children to help, you know, out of the goodness of your heart, but that can also be an impact to your own retirement security. Just right off the bat, Patrick, how common is it for parents to provide ongoing, not just like one time, but ongoing financial support for their grown children?
36: I think it's a lot more common than people think it is. I think around here, we're pretty private. People don't talk about it much if we're helping out our kids. But I know that I've seen a fair amount of it. Victor has. And besides that, just being that's anecdotal. So just our, you know, what we see. But there's a couple studies that came out, one from ARP that showed 75% of parents providing some financial assistance to adult children that are over the age of 18. And really what that is, it's paying bills for them. It's, you know, having them, you know, whether paying part of their rent or their phone bill or electricity. Life is expensive, and, you know, we basically went to the point where, you know, because things have become so expensive, we, as generally speaking, as the younger folks, we've impressed upon them college degrees are really good and they're really important. So these kids are graduating with large debt, and not necessarily the paying job that supports it. So there's definitely some disconnect there. So it's pretty darn common. I see it quite a bit. I know that, you know, I'm not going to go any further than that, but I would say that survey, ARP survey, is not super far off.
34: Yeah. And again, you know, you mentioned the AARP survey found roughly 75% of parents providing some financial assistance to an adult child age 18 or older. Victor, I want to ask you, in terms of, you know, it's not just a one-time gift. Here's a birthday gift, or, you know, you graduated college. It's not a one-time thing. When we have a conversation about support looking like on a regular basis, what are those kind of things like? Patrick touched on them a little bit, but what are those expenses look like that oftentimes adult children need some help with?
35: It's all over the place. And I think there's a kind of a emotional, sentimental side to this as well, because my mom's a good example. I always tell my mom she's too nice.
36: Yeah, she makes you dinner all the time and then brings you lunch here at the office, but doesn't bring us any. I'm kind of salty about that. Yeah, she doesn't love us.
35: But, you know, I'm well established in my career now. I've been working for Patrick for 8 years here, and I make a really good living. There's still times where my mom wants to buy me things and give me cash and do this for me and do that. So that's kind of where the emotional side comes in. I think parents just want to help out, you know, no matter what situation you're in. Sometimes it can come with a cost, right? So I always tell parents, you know, what's more important, helping out your, you know, 25-year-old with some groceries or making sure that you're able to retire and live the retirement that you want to your entire life. But it can be anything from, you know, rent, groceries, whatever it is. And it kind of goes back to the whole inflation thing. I think it's a lot more difficult for a young individual to get set up early in life, but it can't be to the detriment of the parents diving into their own retirement to help out. But I understand it too now, because I'm a parent of two now, and you know, I would do anything to help my kids. I think there's a fine line and a balance you have to make. But just with all of the student loan debt, the credit card debt, not teaching high schoolers what to do with their money at a young age, it's kind of snowballed into a big problem. I think this is the most credit card debt we've ever had in history. Actually, I think we're at the top of the list for almost everything you can list when it comes to a debt standpoint now. So it's something hard. I think that's something we can definitely build into the plan. I have a lot of clients that want to give money to their children before they pass away. That's kind of becoming more and more popular, which is great if you can do that. So we set up efficient ways to do that, whether it's via taxes or market growth or how investments are performing. We can kind of set it up to help your kids with an earlier age. But again, we can't have it hurt your retirement. So if you're thinking about giving money to your children, helping them out, having them live with you after college, definitely talk with us. That's what we're here for, to help with everything. So just make sure it's not hurting your own plan.
34: 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I mean, if you go to the extreme example, right, if you're helping an adult kid out with the mortgage and it ends up costing you so much that you end up having to move in with them, that's an extreme situation. But I mean, I've seen that happen as well. 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Let's talk about the emotion of it, Patrick, because when it comes down to it, obviously it comes from a good place. But is that a conversation that you guys have as advisors, where somebody comes in and, just like Victor was outlining, hey, I want to give to someone, but here's the concerns I have? Or, you know, maybe even it's, I want to give to this kid, but not this kid. Take me through the kind of the emotional roller coaster that you can have when putting the numbers together. But then also, it's a very emotional moment for a lot of people, you know, to be able to support an adult child.
36: Yeah. And I think, just to be clear, we're not talking about, you know, children that can't do things, you know, they need the help, right? There are some children that have deficits that don't allow them to be able to be, you know, as contributing or get high paying jobs. So we're talking about, you know, kids that quite frankly probably have the ability, just not the will, is what we see a fair amount. But I think the most important thing is that you're right, it's 100% emotional, because we want to help them as much as possible. And I can tell you this from my own personal experience, that we've done that too with our kids. We've helped them, and I try hard not to give them too much help, but you want to help them. But I think the best thing that we can really do is help our clients see what peril that presents itself when you do that to their own detriment. And I don't think they understand that if they just are saying, well, I'm going to give them this, I'm going to help them this time, or I'm going to do this, I'm going to do that. And it's like, because we want to do that. And I think most people listening be like, I'd do anything for my kids. I 100% agree. But there's, you know, and sometimes even good intention and good kids fall on hard times, which I totally get. And that's, I would call temporary, not a long lasting help. But if you're constantly paying the mortgage or the rent for them, or you're paying their phone bill, even just a phone bill, what impact does that have? Do you have enough disposable income to put your, you know, to be able to pay that? And then also make sure you have your emergency reserve fund, make sure that you have, you're on track for your own retirement. Because at the end of the day, if you're sacrificing your own retirement, which may sound a bit selfish, but if you're sacrificing that because of this, you're going to probably end up resenting that child you're helping, is what does happen. I've seen that happen, where people do put, you know, there's like, I'm just going to work till 70 because I need to help, da da da da. And it's like, right, but that's 15 years down the road. And are you sure you're going to be in good health? There's all these things that go into it. We can't make anybody do anything. We can just help them understand the facts and the data. And I say this a lot, that when it comes to money, it's really, really hard not to make the emotional decision. It's very difficult to not make the emotional decision. It's much harder to make the logical decision. But we just want to try to help bring the logic side of it. If there's a way that you can help your kids because you've done well and everything, fantastic. That's awesome. We'll show you how it doesn't hurt you. We'll go through the numbers. We'll work with you. We're not here to judge the character of what you're trying to accomplish. We're just there to say, hey, this is what it means to your retirement, because that's what we're employed to do by you. We're employed to look out for your retirement, to help you make sure that you can achieve the goals that you asked us or you told us that you want to achieve. And we just have to be there as a fact side of it. And it isn't our place to say, don't do this or do that. It's just say, if you do this, it means that. Are you going to be okay with that?
34: And taking some of the emotion out of it, applying that logic. You know, Victor, you referenced this just a little bit ago in terms of, you know, helping people build that plan. What is the best way to incorporate support for adult kids into a retirement budget? Somebody comes in and they say, hey, you know what? I do want to help my kids out, but how do I do it the right way? How do I do it? Patrick talks about guardrails. How do I do it responsibly and work with you guys at Elite Retirement Group and actually build the plan that allows them to do that with the logic being applied to it, not just the emotion?
35: Well, I know we're running out of time here, but quickly, you know, I think, like I said, first things first is we have to plan for your retirement. You know, let's get your income plan set up, your investment plan, your taxes, your estate plan, your health insurance. Let's figure all of that out. Once we have that figured out, then we can kind of start to cherry pick.

0: with Patrick Marzell, with Victor Kijewski. I'm gonna call him Roman's dad, though. 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
1: Dr. Michael Ziegler says when comparisons stop, community can really begin. 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And later, author and teacher Dr. Jeff Gibbs on the disconnect between work and wages in Jesus' parable of the vineyard. 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
0: My friend Keith set a high bar. His garage was so clean and well organized, it could have been an operating room. You could have performed an appendectomy in there, if you knew how. Keith and his wife, Tina, they lived across the street from us. I served in the Air Force with him. We worked in the same unit. We'd both been in the Air Force for about the same amount of time, but Keith had previously served in the Navy and was about 13 years older than me. Really, there was no comparison between the two of us. But I couldn't help but want to try to measure up to the standard he set. Militarily, we were the same rank, which means that we had roughly the same amount of pay and the same privileges, but in ability, he was an eagle and I was a fruit fly. I wanted to perform at his level, but he had tools in his toolkit that I could only dream about as a 23-year-old kid, who sometimes fell asleep during meetings at work. And at home, I couldn't even get my lawnmower started. Comparing myself to Keith, all my shortcomings came into focus whenever I stood next to him in his garage that could have been an operating room. Keith's last name isn't Jones, but I was doing my best to keep up with him. But why do we feel like we have to keep up with anyone? Social researchers reported that money doesn't make people happy. It's having more money than their neighbors. And it didn't matter how much money they had. If what they had was less than most of their neighbors, they felt like they were losing at life. And it's not just with money, but with status, seniority, education, accomplishments. Someone might feel good about the 100 or so views or likes they got on a photo they posted on social media until they see that their friend got 500. Why don't we just admit that comparisons get us nowhere? Because there's always more Joneses to keep up with. Most groups of humans have people they want to be like. People they model themselves after. They've got the car, the house, the job, vacations, toys, clothing that we want. And some days, these people above us inspire us to keep on climbing. But other days, we can't keep up. So maybe we look down to the rungs below us for some comfort of knowing that at least we've climbed higher than those people down there. It's just what we do. We can't help it. There's always some higher bar we're trying to clear. We keep score, we compete, we measure ourselves, and we exclude from our attention those who we don't think measure up. We compare. It's what we do. Jesus of Nazareth once zeroed in on this all too human tendency to rack and stack ourselves against other people. He did it with a story, a fictional, hypothetical story, a parable. The story focuses on a group of people, like us, who wanted to know how they compared. They felt like they had earned a spot. Maybe not at the top, but at least higher than most, because they had gotten in at the beginning. They had gotten in at the ground floor. They had seniority, which should count for something. Stock options, backstage passes, their names on a building, something. So Jesus tells this story to these social climbers who happen to be his first followers, the 12 disciples in his inner circle. Now, they didn't have much to show so far for betting it all on Jesus, who was still a mostly unhoused itinerant rabbi at the time. But these sacrifices were bound to pay off eventually, because Jesus wasn't just any traveling sage. He was the Messiah, the future king of their people, Israel, the one chosen by God to be at the top of the ultimate org chart. And they would be up there too, with him. But also, Jesus keeps giving his attention to people who weren't worth paying attention to. People who hadn't cleared the bar and weren't likely to do so any time. They had nothing. Nothing to add to his capital campaign, no capacity for major gifts, no network of influencers, no special skills. Jesus doesn't seem to care about our comparisons. And so his inner circle of followers, they're getting anxious, maybe even a little jealous. So they ask Jesus, "What's in it for us? We've left everything to follow you. What do we get out of it?" Jesus reassures them that in the new world that he is making, in the rebirth of all things, when he sits on the throne as king over the whole universe, they will be right there with him. And anything that anyone has left or given up to follow him, it cannot compare to the glory and the blessing and the joy of the life to come. But then Jesus says something cryptic that gets them concerned again about where they fit and how they compare. He says, "But many who are first will be last, and the last first." Then he tells this symbolic story, a parable, to explain his meaning. It's recorded in the Bible, in the Gospel of Matthew, chapter 20. Jesus says, "You see, the kingdom, the rule and reign of God is like a master of a house, a landowner, who went out early in the morning to hire workers for his vineyard. And when he had agreed with the workers for a denarius, a day's wage for a day's work, he sent them for the day into his vineyard. And when the owner went out in the third hour of the day, around 9 a.m., he saw others standing idle in the marketplace. And he said to them, 'You also, go into the vineyard, and whatever is right, I will give you.' So they went. Again, after going out around the sixth hour and the ninth hour, around noon and 3 p.m., he did the same. Then, in the 11th hour, around 5 p.m., when he had gone out, he found others standing around, and he says to them, 'Why do you stand here idle all day?' They say to him, 'Because no one hired us.' He says to them, 'You go also into the vineyard.' Now when evening came, the lord of the vineyard says to his foreman, 'Call the workers and give them their wages, starting with the last ones and continuing to the first ones.' And when they came, the ones hired in the 11th hour each received a denarius, a full day's wage. And when the ones hired first came, they thought they would receive more. But each of them also received a denarius. And when they received it, they began to grumble against the landowner. They were saying, 'These last ones worked only 1 hour, and you have made them equal to us who have borne the burden of the day and its scorching heat.' But answering one of them, he said, 'Friend, I'm doing you no wrong. Did you not agree with me for a denarius? Take what is yours and go. But I choose to give to this last one, as I gave to you. Am I not allowed to do what I choose with what is mine? Or do you begrudge my generosity? Is your eye evil because I am good?' In this way, Jesus said, the last will be first, and the first will be last." Matthew chapter 20, verses 1 through 16. It's a symbolic story, and Jesus is showing us that he's well aware of our tendency to compare ourselves to others. He knows that we imagine ourselves in a story of survival, in a race to the top of the food chain. And it's a dog-eat-dog world out there, survival of the fittest, competition for scarce resources, limited attention, diminishing returns. And if you get more for you and your people, then that means I have less for me and mine. And if I want more for me and my tribe, then I have to take it from you and yours, or from someone's. And the clock is ticking and time is running out. Jesus understands our default view of the world. But in this parable about this odd vineyard owner, he offers an alternative. Because the owner doesn't see the world through the lens of competition, but participation. Not through the filter of scarcity, but generosity. Not by the rules of meritocracy, but by grace. Did you notice what bothers the Lord of the vineyard? It's not lost profits, that's for sure. Every time he hires more workers, especially workers so late in the day, and especially when he pays them, no, gives them a full day's wage for an hour's worth of work, every time he does that, he cuts into his profits. So if it's not bleeding out all his resources that bothers him, what does? What bothers him is when people have been left out, excluded, without meaningful work. What bothers him is when people aren't given a place to participate. He doesn't see the world in terms of competition, but participation. And he doesn't assume scarcity either. A scarcity mindset may be driving at least some of the grumbling of those first workers. They're certain that any operation run like this will eventually run itself out of business. If the boss keeps this up, he won't have enough to pay anyone. They see the situation like scarce stadium tickets to a baseball game. He sees it like doing the wave. The more people you invite, the better it gets. See, the owner believes that he has more than enough to share. But what about his blatant attack on meritocracy? Surely that can't be good for business. Meritocracy ensures that only the best rise to the top. Meritocracy means that workers get exactly what they earn, not more, not less. That way, the smartest, most reliable, hardworking workers rise to the top and the others settle to the bottom, and whoever doesn't clear the bar gets cut. And if it works any other way, what happens? Well, you demoralize the best, most productive workers, and eventually they'll quit and go work for your competitor, while the lazy ones stick around and go on putting out shoddy, half-hearted work because they know they're still going to get paid no matter what they do. Now, all this is true. If you're talking about self-interest-serving humans dealing with other self-interested humans caught up in a story of survival. But that's not what this story's about. It's not about economic theory. It's about the reality of God's coming kingdom. The rule and reign of God coming, not to prop up the old world, but to deliver a new one. Jesus is speaking for God here. As the eternal Son of God, the Father's eternal co-worker who created the world in the power of the Holy Spirit. And so Jesus knows what the world was meant to be. And how we got ourselves trapped in this comparison game. We tried to define right and wrong on our own terms. Instead of trusting our Creator to provide for us, to make a place for us to belong, to supply meaningful work and give us what is right, instead of letting God set the rules, we tried to make our own. But being finite creatures and not the infinite Creator, we changed the game. We made it about survival and scarcity and competition and exclusion, and God let us have our little meritocracy so that we could see what it becomes. A self-defeating, never-ending rat race that eventually spits us out at the bottom. And that's where God met us. Not at the top of human achievement, but at the bottom. See, Jesus' mission wasn't just to set the bar higher, to show us how we fall short of the glory of God, although that's part of it, Jesus came down to give us God's gift, God's treasure, Himself. Jesus has always been first, the most valued, the most treasured in the eyes of God, His Father. Jesus is first, but He made Himself last. He stepped into our self-serving comparison game and let insecure people just like us crucify Him in a mad race to try to get another leg up on their competition. But it was in that moment that God put it all to a stop. God ended it in the death of His Son. Because our comparisons will never reach God's standard. And so God raised Jesus, His Son, from the dead to make a new world. The world He's always wanted. A world that looks like this strange vineyard, ruled by a generous Lord who keeps going out to bring more people in and removing anything that would bar the way. And maybe that just might sound like good news. If you know what it's like to be last picked for teams at the playground or to show up at the 11th hour knowing that all the hard work's already been done, or to be young and inexperienced with no tools in your toolkit, or to have made it to the top only to watch the bar get ever higher. Maybe Jesus' message does sound like good news. Because it is good news. This comparison game that you found yourself in, it's on its way out. There's a new world coming that King Jesus is bringing. And it's already here because the old world died with Him. And by faith in Jesus, by baptism in His name, you died with Him. The world still runs on meritocracy for a little while longer. And God uses it to hold our old self-interested selves in check. But in Jesus, you don't have to play the comparison game anymore. You can play by grace instead. Grace doesn't mean no effort. It just means no earning. Because everything you have is a gift. Your work doesn't merit you anything from God, because even your ability to work is a gift. So use your ability, your status, your experience, your tools, whatever you've been given, use them to serve others, especially those who have not yet had the same opportunities and advantages as you. Give them your best, because God gives you His best, His Son, Jesus. Sometimes Christians can turn keeping up with the Joneses into keeping up with Jesus. But that's not what the Christian faith is about. Jesus didn't come to motivate you to jump higher. He came to give you His life. You don't have to keep up with Jesus because He's in you and you're in Him. You're just a small but important part of His body, the church. In Jesus, we do not have to compare ourselves to anyone else. And if we stop comparing ourselves with others, we're free to appreciate them. My friend Keith from the military, whom I told you about at the beginning, if I go back and think of it from his perspective, it could have been easy for him to look down on me, the new guy, 13 years younger than him, the kid who'd been given the same rank as him, the rookie who strolled into the vineyard after the hard work had been done. But that's not what Keith did. He treated me like an equal, and he taught me everything he knew. Even how to organize my garage and get my lawnmower started. I was talking with Keith on the phone recently, and he shared that all those years ago, he had been tempted to compare himself to me. When he saw me leave the military to study to become a pastor, he felt like that was an even higher bar, and that as an ordinary Christian, he couldn't measure up. But God has been good, to remind us that we're not in a contest. Keith retired from the military a few years ago. He and his family bought a small farm in Oklahoma. They went from a comparably cramped lot in California to 23 acres. "We felt like we were high cotton," Keith said. "But we were just rookies. A neighbor had to show him how to start his tractor." That's how it goes. One moment, we're at the top. The next, we're newbies again. But what if there is no bar to clear? Author Justin Rossow suggests in his book, Escaping the Assembly Line, what if we saw life not as a high bar, but as treasure in a clay jar? What if, instead of competitors, we saw people, ourselves included, handcrafted, incomparably unique creations of God, no two alike, each with our own story in Jesus, each shaped by his capable hands, each made to be filled with the same treasure of God's Spirit and called to specific work in his vineyard. As the Bible says in 2 Corinthians chapter 4, verse 7, we have this treasure in clay jars to show that the surpassing power, the abundant ability, is from God, not from us. In the name of Jesus, amen.
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0: Thank you, Mark. Today I am visiting with Dr. Jeff Gibbs, a longtime Bible teacher and frequent guest on this program. Thanks for being here with us, Jeff.
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0: So today we hear this symbolic story of the laborers in the vineyard, and in your commentary on this parable, you say that it's a wonderful and suspenseful story. It's the second longest of the parables that Jesus tells in Matthew. And part of the power I've seen in parables is that they can hit you so many different ways, and maybe at different times of your life, they speak to you differently or to different people. Would you talk about how the influence or the impact of a story like this, a parable that Jesus tells us, is influenced by what you bring to, what the listener here brings to
2: you? Yeah, that's a great question, Mike. One kind of prior note is that a lot of Jesus' parables, maybe all of them, that are about the reign of God or the kingdom, as our English translations give it, they're often kind of unexpected. They have these elements that are not normal. So they're about everyday life, but that's not the way everyday life is as we normally expect it. So this is a classic example where the wage paid has nothing to do with the amount of work that's done. And Matthew does give us a context. Peter, at the end of chapter 19, has asked Jesus a question. Jesus has answered it. The best way to get one of at least the impacts of the story is to ask, well, how would Peter have responded, or how is Jesus' parable a response to what Peter said?
0: And his question is, what are we going to get?
2: It's funny. It's kind of an interesting interchange because Peter says, look, we've left everything to follow you. Well, what will we get? And we might expect Jesus to say, you sinner, repent. That's a terrible question. But he doesn't say that. He says, well, look, you're the 12 apostles. I'm paraphrasing now. You have a unique place in God's history of salvation. In fact, on the last day, the apostles will, in some way that Jesus doesn't specify, participate in the judgment of the world. You get a hint of this in Revelation, where the New Jerusalem comes down from heaven, and on the 12 gates are written the names of the 12 apostles. And so these sinners, these sinful men who were chosen, they were chosen to play a unique role. Of course, they are also chosen to suffer uniquely as well. We know that too. So Jesus has just told Peter and the others, yeah, there's something really stupendous and glorious waiting for you. But then he says, and everyone who has left anything for my sake. It's a reasonable guess to think that Peter is, he's getting puffed up, right? Yeah. And it's really, what's really beautiful is the last verse of chapter 19, verse 30, and the last verse of the parable are the same saying, but it's reversed. Mm-hmm. The one says the first will be last, last will be first. The other says the last will be first, first will be last. when the day is done, we're all the same. See, that's the point of the parable. Everybody gets the same quote-unquote wage. If you're a comparison type people and you want to come out on top, you're probably not going to like that message. It's the only message we have. But if you're among the poor in spirit, which we all are, we just forget. Now this parable is, what?
3: It's really good news.
2: It's really good news, yeah. Yeah. So
3: one of the phrases you use in your commentary on in the Gospel of Matthew to sum it all up is, all comparisons are odious.
2: Yeah, yeah.
3: How is that a helpful way to sum up the teaching of Jesus?
2: Well, again, it takes the focus off me and how I compare with you or you with me. And you can play that game and win it. You can play that game and lose it. But that's not the way God operates. That's not the way Jesus operates. And so they're odious. I like that word because it means they smell, right? So related to odor. And so we go through life constantly tempted to do that. But the gospel invites us not to do that, first of all, for our own peace of mind, our own troubled conscience. No, it's not about how much for me. It's about how much is he. That's also a transformative truth for people who hang out together. That is to say the church. That when we don't spend our time comparing and judging and competing with each other, this enables us to be a different kind of community in the church. Gives us that opportunity to do that.
3: So where comparisons stop is when community can truly begin.
2: That's a very nice way to say it. When comparisons stop, community can really begin. Yep, I like it.
3: All right. Thanks for being here with us.
2: Yep, glad to be here.
0: Jesus, remember us in your kingdom and teach us to pray. Our Father who art in heaven, hallowed be thy name. Thy kingdom come, thy will be done, on earth as it is in heaven. Give us this day our daily bread, and forgive us our trespasses, as we forgive those who trespass against us. And lead us not into temptation, but deliver us from evil. For thine is the kingdom and the power and the glory forever and ever. Amen. The Lord bless you and keep you. The Lord make his face shine on you and be gracious to you. The Lord look upon you with his favor and give you peace. Amen.
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4: 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Our forecast today will call for partly sunny skies as we move into the afternoon. Temperatures only in the lower 60s, becoming cloudy tonight with temperatures dropping to the low 40s. It's 9 o'clock at WSAU Wausau and WSAU-FM, Rudolph, Stevens Point, Marshfield, Wisconsin Rapids. 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

0: the Living One Among the Dead is the title of the sermon given by the Reverend Christopher S. Johnson. In today's worship service, coming to you from Zion Lutheran Church in downtown Wausau, Wisconsin, the presiding pastor is the Reverend Dr. Stephen K. Jurdy. We invite you to join us in praising God, the Father, Son, and Holy Spirit through this worship service. The organist is Cantor Jacob Drengler. The choir is the Zion Cantori. 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The service begins with the prayers for confession and absolution. Then the congregation will sing the entrance hymn, God's Own Child, I Gladly Say It, number 594 in the Lutheran Service Book.
1: If we say we have no sin, we deceive ourselves, and the truth is not in us.

Let us then confess our sins to God our Father. Most merciful God, we confess that we are by nature sinful and unclean. We have sinned against you in thought, word, and deed, by what we have done and by what we have left undone. We have not loved you with our whole heart. We have not loved our neighbors as ourselves. We justly deserve your present and eternal punishment. For the sake of your Son, Jesus Christ, have mercy on us. Forgive us, renew us, and lead us, so that we may delight in your will and walk in your ways, the glory of your holy name. Almighty God, in his mercy, has given his Son to die for you, and for his sake forgives you all your sins. As a called and ordained servant of Christ, and by his authority, I therefore forgive you all your sins, in the name of the Father, and of the Son, and of the Holy Spirit.

Let us pray. O Lord, we pray that your grace may always go before and follow after us, that we may continually be given to all good works through Jesus Christ, your Son, our Lord, who lives and reigns with you in the Holy Spirit, one God, now and forever.

0: The Old Testament reading for the 16th Sunday after Trinity is from 1 Kings chapter 17. After this, the son of the woman, the mistress of the house, became ill. And his illness was so severe that there was no breath left in him. And she said to Elijah, "What have you against me, O man of God? You have come to me to bring my sin to remembrance and to cause the death of my son." And he said to her, "Give me your son." And he took him from her arms and carried him up into the upper chamber where he lodged and laid him on his own bed. And he cried to the Lord, "O Lord my God, have you brought calamity even upon the widow with whom I sojourn by killing her son?" Then he stretched himself upon the child three times and cried to the Lord, "O Lord my God, let this child's life come into him again." And the Lord listened to the voice of Elijah, and the life of the child came into him again, and he revived. And Elijah took the child and brought him down from the upper chamber into the house and delivered him to his mother. And Elijah said, "See, your son lives." And the woman said to Elijah, "Now I know that you are a man of God, and that the word of the Lord in your mouth is true." The word of the Lord.
1: Thanks be to God.
2: Psalm 30.

0: The epistle is from Ephesians chapter 3. So I ask you not to lose heart over what I am suffering for you, which is your glory. For this reason I bow my knees before the Father, from whom every family in heaven and on earth is named, that according to the riches of his glory, he may grant you to be strengthened with power through his Spirit in your inner being, so that Christ may dwell in your hearts through faith, that you, being rooted and grounded in love, may have strength to comprehend with all the saints what is the breadth and length and height and depth, and to know the love of Christ that surpasses knowledge, that you may be filled with all the fullness of God. Now to him who is able to do far more abundantly than all that we ask or think, according to the power at work within us, to him be glory in the church and in Christ Jesus throughout all generations, forever and ever. Amen. The word of the Lord.
1: Amen.

0: The Holy Gospel according to St. Luke, the 7th chapter. Soon afterward, Jesus went to a town called Nain, and his disciples and a great crowd went with him. As he drew near to the gate of the town, behold, a man who had died was being carried out, the only son of his mother, and she was a widow. And a considerable crowd from the town was with her. And when the Lord saw her, he had compassion on her and said to her, "Do not weep." Then he came up and touched the bier, and the bearer stood still. And he said, "Young man, I say to you, arise." And the dead man sat up and began to speak. And Jesus gave him to his mother. Fear seized them all, and they glorified God, saying, "A great prophet has arisen among us, and God has visited his people." And this report about him spread through the whole of Judea and all the surrounding country. The Gospel of the Lord. Let us confess the faith with one heart.
1: I believe in God, the Father Almighty, maker of heaven and earth, and in Jesus Christ, his only Son, our Lord, who was conceived by the Holy Spirit, born of the Virgin Mary, suffered under Pontius Pilate, was crucified, died, and was buried. He descended into hell. The third day he rose again from the dead. He ascended into heaven and sits at the right hand of God, the Father Almighty, from thence he will come to judge the living and the dead. I believe in the Holy Spirit, the Holy Catholic Church, the communion of saints, the forgiveness of sins, the resurrection of the body, and the life everlasting. Amen.
2: In response to the Word of God, the congregation sings the hymn of the day, "Jesus Christ, My Sure Defense," hymn number 741.

mercy and peace to you from our God and Father and from our Lord and Savior, Jesus Christ. Amen. You and I are living in a culture that can be both terrified of death while also trivializing human life. How terrified is it of death? Well, we see it in a couple of ways. We see it in how funerals are becoming less practiced. People are increasingly foregoing a funeral or even a memorial service altogether and just meeting at a bar or something like that after. Also, it's in our language. As we hear quite frequently, people often say pass away when talking about death. To say that someone is dead sounds too abrupt. Maybe a bit uncaring, and an uncaring word we don't want to speak to the grieving. And we can understand that for sure. But there's a great theological issue here. If people don't die but pass away or pass on, then what is the big deal about the resurrection of the body, of our dead and decomposing corpses?

0: is coming back to life again. And how do people trivialize life? We see it also in a couple of examples. We see the trivialization of life in our neighbors to the north, Canada, where about 5% of the deaths last year were people who were medically euthanized. They call this program MAID, M-A-I-D. It sounds kind of nice, doesn't it? Just like you hire a maid to come and clean your home, so too will MAID, medical assistance in dying, come and help you die. It used to be called doctor-assisted suicide, but now it's called MAID. There, of course, are restrictions on who can be approved for this program, but even that is getting a bit more lax and loose. What used to be just for people who had unrecoverable terminal diseases like stage 4 cancer, to now it's becoming able to permit people with other issues. One example comes to mind. A young man, 26 years old, was recently euthanized last December, put to death. What were his issues? He was diabetic. He was going blind, and he had depression. And after much calling around, he finally found a doctor that would approve him being enlisting into the MAID program. And so all he needed to do was prove his case to the right empathetic doctor. We talked about the danger of empathy a few weeks ago. And we also see the trivialization of human life in the form of abortion, where now in 10 states, including our neighbors to the west, Minnesota, and most recently Massachusetts, you can now terminate a pregnancy and kill a perfectly healthy baby up to the time of birth. Of course, abortion sounds bad. Infanticide, the old language, sounds much worse. So instead, people ignore the baby and the woman and call it reproductive health care. A bit misleading, wouldn't you say? Since the reproduced human life in the womb is what gets no care at all. And what used to be billed as safe, legal, and rare is now quite widespread, still legal, especially with abortion pills getting mailed all over the country, and it isn't always safe for the mother, to say nothing about being deadly for the nascent human life in the mother's womb. And I say all these things by way of introduction because here in our text for today, we find a mother and a child, a mother who is grieving. She's a widow, so she's already had to bury her husband. And now she is without her son, her only son, St. Luke reminds us. Her son, who would have been taking care of her in her old age, is now gone. He is dead, laid out on the bier, a funeral platform. Her son that would have provided her economic security, would help her get up and go and walk around her old years, is now gone. His life has ended. And so she is bereft. She is inconsolable. And also the whole town of Nain with her. This woman shows us the terror of death and what death can do to a small town, to a family, to a mother. But in her grief and in the grieving of the whole town, they do not trivialize life at all. They know how life precious was, how fragile life can be. She knew, as many ancient people knew, that one day someone can be quite healthy, and then a couple days later they will be gone, dead, breathing their last breath. Some of our heroes of the church, like Martin Luther, was well acquainted with this. He had to bury 3 of his own children, with 13-year-old Magdalene being especially sorrowful, writing lots of letters about it. Another theologian, Johann Gerhard, had to bury his wife and son within a span of 6 months. Hymnist Johann Rist had to bury 2 of his children, and another Lutheran author and devotional author, Christian Scriver, buried not only 4 wives, but 12 of his 14 children. And that's to say nothing of all the saints of God through all the years and all the sorrow that they have had to bear. Yes, death can be terrifying, and human life should never be trivialized. Yet in the midst of all this, in the midst of a culture that is both terrified of death and can trivialize life more than it realizes, in the midst of the fallen world that we live in, where we meet widows and widowers, those who bear the grief of losing a child at whatever age it was when they breathed their last breath, in the midst of all of this, here comes Jesus, the living one among all the dead. Just as surely Jesus carried in his voice and in his veins the power to raise that young man to life for his mother and also for him, so too does Jesus still carry that power, a power that St. Paul talks about in Ephesians, power to bring that life to bear in this old world, a world that is dying, a world that is passing away, a world that isn't what it should be, a world where we know where people can see babies and children as disposable, hurdles to their own plans, or people that often still find their lives so incredibly difficult that they think the only way to make things better is to take their own life or terminate the life in their womb. In the midst of all this, here is Jesus, not coming in judgment, but coming with compassion. Here comes Jesus in the midst of all this with life, with forgiveness, with another way of seeing, another way of living, another way of thinking, another way of doing. And Jesus speaks a word to that grieving widow, "Do not weep." And that is a word of grace, because for the believer in Jesus, though the tears may come in the aftermath of death, though the tears may come to someone who is down and out, thinking that there is nowhere to go, no one who cares, here Jesus speaks this word, "Do not weep," because he can and will, does change hearts and minds and circumstances. And even if the circumstances are very difficult to bear, here comes Jesus to provide hope, to provide the rationale to keep on going and living. Jesus speaks this word, "Do not weep," because he has come to fight for you, for me, for widows, for orphans, for those who see so little value in their own lives. The Lord knows that we have some very seasoned saints of Zion that can attest to this power of the living one, Jesus Christ, who visited them in the midst of their great sorrow and tribulation, in the midst of death and very difficult times. And the same Lord that told them to not weep is the one who tells us to not weep and also to arise, because the one who died, Jesus, has risen again. The one who has died will never die again. The living one who brings a new creation to our lives, to this weary world, to this veil of tears. And so, brothers and sisters in Christ, it is because of this Jesus, and only because of this Jesus, that we can face death, as scary as it is, with confidence. It is because of Jesus that in the face of death we can even laugh and say, "I have already died in baptism, and now I will live and live forever because my Lord has deemed it so." It is because of this Jesus that if death so strikes our home, our family, our neighborhood, our nation, as we remembered 9/11 not too long ago, yes, we will weep, but weep with hope. Weep knowing that resurrection is on the way. Weep knowing that Jesus, our Lord, has defeated the sting of death for you, for me, for this weary world. And in the face of such sorrow, Jesus brings his unending life to bear, his love to console, his power to help us stop the weeping and move on to sing his praises that we might console others, to help the church and her people keep the faith, keeping the faith again in the face of incredibly difficult and painful circumstances. And brothers and sisters in Christ, it is because of this Jesus that we value and prize and care for all human life from conception to natural death, caring for babies inside and outside of the womb, bringing word and sacrament to those who are dying, visiting those in prison, those who are in psych wards, showing this world that is full of so much despair that Jesus is still Lord, Jesus is King, and there will always be a reason to have hope and joy because Jesus is risen from the dead. And it's because of Jesus again the living one among all the dead, that the church shares its time, its money, its embrace with those in need, those in difficult circumstances. The generosity of the people of God here at Zion has for over 150 years cared for mothers expectant, for widows, for widowers, for orphans, for the depressed, for the lonely, for those down and out, for those going through issues that hurt mind, body, and soul, and also for the suffering church around the world. And the saints of the Most High God do this. Why? Because they know, they trust, they believe, they see the living one, Jesus, among all the dead and dying in this world, that he might come and give life. Weeping may tarry for the night, but joy comes with the morning. And may the peace of God that transcends all understanding guard your hearts and minds in Christ Jesus, the living one. Amen.
1: Let us pray for the whole people of God in Christ Jesus, and for all creation according to its needs. Lord God Almighty, you filled this creation of your own making with abundant life. And even now you come to us in the living one, your Son, Jesus Christ, to bless, to direct, to correct, and to console. Receive our thanksgiving and our praise for your Son, for the gifts of his holy word, and for the Spirit by which you give us the gift of life. Lord, in your mercy. O Father, you call us not to grieve as others may, without hope, but to set all our hope in you, who raised your Son Jesus from the dead, and have now promised eternal life in his name. Make your holy church across the world a fellowship of consolation for all who grieve, whether by reason of death or by reason of sin, to give them hope and to be a light within the darkness. Lord, in your mercy. Almighty God, Heavenly Father, grant to this country just laws that protect the life that you have made, and keep far from us all danger and harm, and bring an end to all injustice which would harm or kill the innocent among us. Lord, in your mercy. Amen. Almighty God, all that we possess is from your loving hand. Give us grace that we may honor you with all we own, always remembering the account we must one day give. Lord, in your mercy. We praise and bless you for the gift of holy baptism, by which you make us your own possession. Grant that our lives may evidence the working of your Holy Spirit in love, joy, peace, patience, kindness, goodness, faithfulness, gentleness, and self-control, according to the image of your only begotten Son. Lord, in your mercy. We pray for all those who have tasted death or who fear its advance. We ask you to watch over them, to give them life, to heal illness, to mend what is broken, and to protect those who have gone astray or who are in danger. We especially pray for your servants Eric, Timothy, Larry, Avery, Barb, Anna, Mary, and all of Zion's homebound members. Lord, in your mercy. As we now come to receive forgiveness, life, and salvation in your Holy Supper, grant us truly penitential hearts. And as we remember those who have died in the faith before us, and who now rest and live in you, bind us together, O Lord, in a true confession of faith. Lord, in your mercy. Into your hands, O Lord, we commend all for whom we pray, trusting in your mercy through your Son, Jesus Christ, our Lord.
2: Amen. preparation for the Blessed Sacrament of Holy Communion, the congregation will sing the offertory, Why Should Cross and Trial Grieve Me? Hymn number 756 in the Lutheran Service Book.

Let us pray. Merciful Lord, we do not come to your table trusting in our own righteousness, but in your manifold and great mercies. Grant us so to eat the flesh of your dear Son, Jesus Christ, and so to drink his blood, that we may ever dwell in him and he in us.

Our Lord Jesus Christ, on the night in which he was betrayed, took bread, and when he had given thanks, he broke it and gave it to his disciples and said, "Take, eat, this is my body which is given for you. This do in remembrance of me." In the same way also he took the cup after the supper, and when he had given thanks, he gave it to them, saying, "Drink of it, all of you. This cup is the New Testament in my blood, which is shed for you for the forgiveness of sins. This do as often as you drink of it in remembrance of me." Lord, remember us in your kingdom and teach us to pray. Our Father, who art in heaven, hallowed be thy name. Thy kingdom come, thy will be done, on earth as it is in heaven. Give us this day our daily bread, and forgive us our trespasses, as we forgive those who trespass against us. And lead us not into temptation, but deliver us from evil. For thine is the kingdom, and the power, and the glory, forever and ever. As often as we eat this bread and drink this cup,

During the distribution, the choir will sing, "Come Now and Take the Body of the Lord," by Charles Callahan. Then the congregation will sing the following hymns from the Lutheran service book: "Awake, O Sleeper, Rise from Death," number 697. "Thanks to Thee, O Christ Victorious," number 548. And "At the Lamb's High Feast We Sing," number 633. The postlude will be "Jesus Christ, My Sure Defense," by David M. Sherwin.

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And the Wausau Lutheran Hour continues to bring you the saving gospel of our Lord Jesus Christ. 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
2: Early return. I'm Paul Stevens, Fox News. President Trump unexpectedly ending his stay at Camp David early, coming back to the White House last night, Saturday night, amid growing concerns about the conflict in the Middle East. Mr. Trump had been set to remain at that retreat through today, Sunday, but he went back to D.C. a day ahead of schedule. No reason given by the White House for that schedule change. All this, though, coming as Saudi Arabia says its forces intercepted a ballistic missile launched by Yemen's Iran-backed Houthi rebels toward Riyadh. The State Department urging Americans across the Middle East to remain vigilant and watch for a missile launched by Yemen's Iran-backed Houthi rebels toward Riyadh. The State Department urging Americans across the Middle East to remain vigilant and watch for increased warnings. A NORAD F-16 fighter jet intercepted a general aviation aircraft that had entered restricted airspace near Camp David yesterday morning.

0: High holidays. The holiest day in Judaism, Yom Kippur, begins amid concerns of regional escalation. The Iranians remain defiant, saying they won't re-engage with the United States until all of their conditions are met. This includes ending the conflict on all fronts, unfreezing Iranian assets, and stopping the naval blockade.
1: CENTCOM Commander Admiral Brad Cooper says the U.S. has helped escort a billion barrels of oil through the Strait of Hormuz in recent months. 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
1: Ed Sheeran apologizes after a wave of artists dropped out in support of Macklemore, who was removed from his tour after his pre-Palestine comment. Fox's C.B. Cotton explains.
14: Sheeran said he never wanted to be a, quote, activist musician, while also suggesting that he really had no choice but to now speak out about the Middle East.
15: What happened in Israel and at the Nova Music Festival on October 7th was horrific and compounded centuries of Jewish pain. What is happening in Gaza is catastrophic and unjustifiable and disproportionate.
14: That was just a portion of Sheeran's opening remarks. At one point, he explained that he chose not to come out onto a secondary stage because he wasn't sure whether people would throw items at him.
1: Last week, Sheeran said it was the tour promoter's decision, but Macklemore says Sheeran told him Patriots owner, billionaire Robert Kraft, was behind his removal. The Senate shows strong support for a new bill that would overhaul college sports. Fox's Madeline Rivera in D.C. with details.
16: Protect College Sports Act. It passed a procedural vote in the Senate last week, which means it is heading to the floor for debate. The bill establishes a national standard for name, image, and likeness compensation, eliminating the confusion that comes with a patchwork of state rules. Some athletes now making millions of dollars off these deals. Currently, elite players can transfer to the highest bidder without restrictions, giving powerhouse schools an even greater advantage. And athletic departments with tight margins are redirecting funds from lower revenue sports to avoid losing top football and basketball recruits.
1: Connecticut Democrat Senator Chris Murphy argues that the bill will protect billions of dollars that sports industry executives are making over the athletes, while critics argue the bill places a limit on athletes, preventing their full potential. I'm Kathleen Maloney. This is Fox News.
17: Cloudy skies with light rain showers expected through the day. High temperatures near 60. Tonight, those rain showers will taper off as skies stay cloudy with lows near 50. Sunday, mostly sunny with highs landing in the upper 60s. And Sunday night, clouds returned with overnight lows dropping down to the low 40s. With your storm track forecast, I'm meteorologist Dana Fulton.
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0: There we are. The three of us are. I'm using Dave's headphones, and it's sounding a little weird. Maybe that's the problem.
1: No, I'll go with that, sure.
0: Maybe that is... Yeah, these things... Man, I got to get my headphones over here. I guess I got to wait about 23 minutes now. Welcome to the show. Welcome to Magic Match Outlaw Radio on YouTube, on Rumble, on X, and the finer radio stations throughout the nation. I appreciate you being here. Let me get this out of the way. Hi, Matt, Ralph. Well, there went the whiskey right on my leg.
1: Oh, no.
0: Yeah, I better not drive after the show today. Hi, Matt, Ralph, Tattoo Dave, and Marty. Mark had to work this morning, so my brother Mark was up at around 4 o'clock this morning, well, up earlier, and out at 4, and that's a viable excuse, man.
1: Yeah, but I would stay up the whole time, otherwise he's going to wake up and then be up all night.
0: Yeah, well, no, he will be up all night, but because he didn't enjoy a little alcoholic beverage last night, this is going to be a party tonight when he finally wakes up. First off, Ralph, we can't thank you enough for the rap song. So you know this is from Betty and Frenchie. Is there some way we can get... I already sent them a copy.
1: Oh, I did too.
0: Okay, so we both sent them copies. Did they acknowledge your sending them?
1: Yes, on Facebook they did.
0: Okay, well, no acknowledgement whatsoever, but I did send it... let's see. See, they wrapped this in plastic... And by the way, we're going to get to lovely Sweeney, and we got a Hollywood insider on the show today, the world's greatest living publicist. Second, we know we couldn't resist. Oh, so they're talking about this outlaw whiskey, which is on, show that, Ralph. For those of you watching, for those of you listening to us on the greatest radio stations, it's going to be a tough putt. But, yeah, it's that stuff there. Couldn't resist. We bought two, one for Ralph and one for the rest of the Demons of Decadence. Enjoy. Love listening to you, Tony and Beth, or a.k.a. Betty and Frenchie. So they've adopted their new monikers. Man, they're good people. Good people. And what's up, Wasaha? I need you to know that only one bottle made it.
1: Really? Too bad for the show.
0: Yeah. Because as I'm opening, this took about 5 days past the time that we were supposed to receive the UPS. And P.S., of course, UPS, they say never send any sort of liquid. But, you know, do they care in Wausau, Wisconsin? No. So, open it up, and I'm wondering why I cut my finger. Well, because the second bottle of that whiskey broke, and I have the remains in the kitchen. Yeah. So we have one of your bottles, and, you know, and I believe in God and Jesus Christ, but I'd rather see a church burn than to lose a bottle of whiskey.
1: No kidding.
0: Yeah.
1: I'm going to have to take this one home and protect it.
0: or we break it open tonight.
1: Well, you already broke one.
0: I didn't. I had nothing to do with a stinking breakage, Ralph.
2: Well, obviously it was me.
0: Yeah, Mark, the clumsiest man, but he wasn't around. I would love to lay claim to Mark having something to do with that, but not this time. A couple things I want to get out of the way until I get a major thing out of the way, which I was reluctant to even speak of, and I wasn't going to get into it, but I decided to, because you, as a faithful listener, as a viewer to Magic Matt's Outlaw Radio on YouTube, on Rumble, on X, and those fine radio stations... I think we owe it to you, and I mean that from my heart. But first, Nashville authorities unanimously vote to rename airport after Dolly Parton. This happened yesterday. Metropolitan Nashville Airport Authority Board of Commissioners voted unanimously, 6-0 vote, to modify its existing naming policy. I love that. Dolly Parton, an American treasure. An American treasure that we lost way too young. And two dead at Burning Man 2026 and they call this a desert art festival. I don't know if I call it an art festival.
1: And by the way, I think that's an old article, because I think they're up to four now.
0: Okay, well, this was from today.
1: Oh, was it? Okay.
0: Yeah, but you may be right. I mean, yeah. And not a big turnout. I don't know if you know that, Ralph. But
1: no, it's getting older. The young kids don't want to go.
0: I doubt there's going to be a Burning Man next year. And P.S., who in the hell attends this except hippie freaks?
1: Exactly.
0: Right? I mean, this is ridiculous. The Burning Man Festival in Nevada's Black Rock Desert came to a tragic close this year with the deaths of two people in separate incidents. Cause of death? Too much fun.
1: Yeah.
0: Yeah, just way too much fun. Now, I am finding myself in the mad world Spencer Tracy scene in my life. And the scene is when he's sitting in his cop office, and he's got his wife on one end of the phone and his daughter on the other end of the phone, and he turns the phones around so those two can scream at each other. And then one of the persons close to him walks in the door, and he says, "I got it. I got your pension. I got you. I got everything for you, Spencer," because he's the cop in this movie. And he just looks at him in a blank stare and says, "You know what I'd like? I'd like a hot fudge sundae with peanuts on top." That's where I am. And I must tell you that in my life, this is the most solace I think I've ever felt. Because I am that spent. And I guess you'll have to watch Mad World, because that's three quarters of the way through. And if you've never watched Mad World, shame on you. I don't care how old you are, you need to watch that movie. Now, admittedly, I have not unlocked this YouTube mystery. When I'm watching yesterday and a 12-minute canned chili comparison garners 11 million views. I kid you not. Now, I have done exceedingly well, not one to boast, in my career. And I've always been able to unlock mysteries how to get from 1 to 2 to C. But this YouTube analytics and so on, and I've always had someone who would step in and say, "Well, Matt, you got to do it this way." Not this time. Because the young kids, they have no interest in helping us older folk now. Have you noticed that, Ralph?
1: Yeah, but it's the viewership on YouTube gears older, not the young kids. It's long-form video, and the young kids just don't have the patience for it.
0: No, you're right. I mean, they say, "Oh, you're on YouTube." Yeah, but still, it's still and yet, they millions of viewers of the young'uns. So, we sweat for 3 hours every weekend on this show to bring you entertainment. And a radio show, and I've made this clear, this is a radio show that happens to be on social media. And you know the meek have already inherited the earth when there are 12 million views of a canned chili comparison. Not professional, nothing. You know, guy talks like this. And by the way, I dig him. You know, and I get it. I understand. I mean, for the last week, I've been binge-watching this Jacob the Carpetbagger. He's a geeky guy. He found a new love in his life, a big old gal. And I think he's on the spectrum. But I love this guy. He travels amusement parks, Route 66. You know, he loves America. And politically, hell, the guy could be the biggest lefty guy on the planet. Don't care. He doesn't talk about politics. But this is something that I've been into. Now, with that said, I was not going to mention the Tattoo Dave producer debacle last week. You mentioned right before the show, Ralph from the Bronx, that Tattoo Dave, the beloved, and I do mean that, because not only do I not hate the guy, I do not even dislike Tattoo Dave. But you mentioned minutes before the show started, Ralph, that you received a call from the tattooed one.
1: I received a missed call, then a text, then a call. And so I called him back and said, Dave, what's up? He's like, hey, why do you always have to kiss Matt's ass? That was the opening line.
0: All right.
1: And I'm like, Dave, I don't. He goes, yes, you do. And that's what gets me in trouble. And that's what gets me fired up.
0: Is that right?
1: Yeah.
0: You can't. But you, I'll tell you what it is that he's missing. You, I can tell, Ralph, and correct me if I'm wrong, you respect the modicum of success that I have had in this industry of radio, where Dave, I don't think, understands it.
1: Here's the thing. I'm a novice to radio. And when I'm on a show where someone has succeeded in every city he's ever been, went to number one, I kind of follow their lead and don't try to take the show. So I respect pregnant pauses. I respect when the host is going somewhere and he's taking the time to get there because he's doing a build-up, because he's done this 1,000 times.
0: Yeah, but you're a showbiz guy.
1: Right.
0: So you understand. And here's the other thing, because I've already cleared this up, that a 12-minute canned chili comparison garnering 11 million views. And we're just having a tough time. And I'm not blaming it on you folks. I appreciate your indulgence. But maybe there's more you can do.
1: No,
0: I don't know.
1: We're blaming the 10.5 million people that aren't on the show.
0: Yeah, perhaps that's it.
2: Matt, I was always under
0: Mark C.G. Boyer.
2: I was always under the impression that we are here to support you and the show.
1: Right. You're a kiss ass.
0: Right, but you don't.
2: No,
0: have
2: but
0: to.
2: That's why we're here.
1: But no
0: I've
1: kidding.
0: But I've never asked for my ass to be kissed. If indeed
2: no.
0: I'm wrong, then please call me out. So what I've decided to do is play an excerpt or two. Oh, God. This is not a time for a call from Dave. And I love Dave, but not going to happen. So stop calling, not going to answer. Although he may keep calling just to irritate me during this segment of the show. Which is,
1: and there's no answering machine there, so he just can keep it ringing.
0: Yeah. Okay. These are a few excerpts of...
3: Okay. Can you hear that? Can
2: yes.
3: you hear that in the background?
2: Yes. For those who aren't aware, we have an actual landline.
0: Yeah, we do.
1: What is that?
0: Which cost me a fortune. Cost me a fortune. I mean, this crap has got to stop. All right. This is how it all... I don't know if I have time now. Ah, oh, son of a bitch. I mean, I really don't have time. Maybe in the next segment I do. I planned on doing this. So what I'll do is... And for those of you... Let's say you're new to this show, Magic Matt's Outlaw Radio. And I say it that way not because of an ego stroke, but I say it that way because that's the only way you'll find us on YouTube, because of all the fake outlaw radios. We were the first outlaw radio, but since then, there are a gazillion of them. So the only way to differentiate is Magic Matt's Outlaw Radio. That's how you find us. And I will get into some excerpts of Dave quitting, and this is, and I want you to know this. This is not in any way, shape, or form, and I promise from my heart and on my daughter, this, and I think you'll understand this after I get through this, this has nothing to do with throwing Dave under the bus whatsoever. And I will get to this in mere minutes. And for those of you new to the show, thinking, well, who is this Dave? Just understand, he's a producer who was thrown into this gig. He wanted to do the gig. I mean, he asked me, May I do this gig? Even when Lori Downey Jr. was producing, he would make mention of the fact that he would like to produce the show. And so Lori would say, well, get your ass over here. Finally, Lori goes her, we go our separate ways, and Dave became producer. and he's done great, and I appreciate his help so friggin' much. And I'm not even saying that it's over. I mean, this may not be the end. I must tell you, I did not read his email that he sent me about a week ago. I did read an email that came in today from Dave, and I guess he's got the cove? Don't say the word, but he's got the flu.
1: Well, that's what he told me, because I asked if he played poker Wednesday.
0: Right.
1: And he said, no, I couldn't. I was really sick. The crew is sick.
0: Ah. And so Dave, if you are listening, and I just know you are, or watching, I hope it doesn't get bad, and I hope you get over this like most flus that we live through. You're not in that area of your life where I don't think you have to deal with death in a flu. So, okay. So instead of doing this in the next segment, I'm going to do this now. And being that I'm producing this song, this show, I am going to play a new addition to the songs, to the roster, that our great Ralph from the Bronx... If I can find this damn thing. Okay. See, I got to punch in the numbers, and it's just it's a pain in the ass. Hold on a second.
1: Now you know what Dave feels like.
0: No, he's not hosting the show. I am. If he hosted the show, you think it's a mess? Oh, give me a friggin' break. Now be honest. You know I'm not making excuses here. You know that, right? You do understand that, Ralph?
1: I get it. Those three buttons are tough.
0: Okay. There's myriad buttons, and there's 1,000 clips on this machine. This is an homage that that Ralph from the Bronx put together for our dear, dear friend.
2: Amazing music producer.
0: I what?
2: He's an amazing music producer.
0: Oh, he is. Yeah. Well, what he does is he rents out a Hollywood production company. And even though he lives in Beverly Hills, he couldn't find one that
1: I could afford.
0: No, or meet your really met your standards. And so he found this production company where he could produce really cool songs for beautiful listeners of this show, and of course the cast members of Magic Matt's Outlaw Show. And last week, this man made a surprise visit, Gar Lester from Bakersfield. Because our lesbian friend opted out. As so many of our guests these days, for some damn reason, tend to do. This is the new Gar Lester song. He was a Hollywood muckety-muck here in Southern California. Still in Southern California. But got the hell out to Bakersfield. Because he's a conservative gay man who could not fit in with the Hollywood freaks... Meaning those in showbiz.
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0: Go and see God.
1: Now, I gotta ask you, Ralph. You made it disco because... Well, gay.
2: I was thinking, you know.
1: Right?
2: Yeah. Like, in the Navy.
1: Yeah, you know. Right. Right. You were thinking in the Navy.
2: That's
1: yeah.
2: Right.
1: Yeah, it's gotta be a disco song right. For Gar Lester. Okay.
3: Who knows talent? Gar knows talent. Who knows style? Gar knows style.
1: Oh, yeah.
3: Who knows Hollywood? Gar knows Hollywood. Who make America smile?
4: He left the rainbow lights behind
1: him, oh.
4: Where West Hollywood shines bright.
1: Hello!

0: Oh, yeah. Lester, the
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5: Cloudy skies with light rain showers expected through the day. High temperatures near 60. Tonight, those rain showers will taper off as skies stay cloudy with lows near 50. Sunday, mostly sunny with highs landing in the upper 60s. And Sunday night, clouds returned with overnight lows dropping down to the low 40s. With your storm track forecast, I'm meteorologist Dana Fulton.
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7: 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What's up, Wisconsin? Love you, Wisconsinites. Our producer, Tattoo Dave, who has been diligent in his work here for the last several years because Lori Dowdy Jr. left me.
8: She high-stepped it out.
7: She did high-step it out. We may have to play that song before the show's over. Our homage to the great Lori Dowdy Jr., formerly married to Morton Downey Jr., and she was a Broadway star, man. Dancer on Broadway. So here's how it went. Tattoo Dave was... I think he came in hunting for bear last Saturday on the show. Did you get that impression?
9: I actually didn't see it coming, and it came fast.
7: Yeah, it did. Yeah, it was a little scary. But I just got the impression that... I don't know. I don't know what was going through his... I never know what's going through that noggin of his. But I will tell you this, that I always wish him the best. And that is the honest-to-God truth. All right, shut up. So this is... what I did was I put together the best or worst moments of Tattoo Dave going nuts. And it began with me speaking of that Wheel of Fortune announcer.
9: Right.
7: If you recall. And I didn't even know there was a Wheel of Fortune announcer. But it turns out there was a Wheel of Fortune. And the guy's, you know, probably doing really well. He's probably making a couple million a year. You know, just announcing from a booth. That's a good gig.
9: Yes, it is.
7: All right. And it began...
9: Just have to know the vowels and the consonants.
7: It began like this. Other than to confirm the allegations, we're being tested. Tested?
10: What does that mean?
7: Okay, so he was on the page. So you want to set this up. He's in an airplane, and he's supposedly looking at a pedophile website. This announcer for Wheel of Fortune. Right, Ralph?
9: Yeah, he clicked on the wrong link from the story that I read.
7: Right, and from the story I read. Right.

0: time.
1: Because he does a lot of work with suicide prevention, and it was very similar URL.
0: Right. Okay, so this is what we're speaking of right now.
2: Yeah.
0: Okay, let's go on.
3: And then we'll throw, no accident.
0: Then we'll throw... Okay, so that was the first one, where Dave says, that's no accident. How in the hell do you know that's no accident? Am I wrong? Am I being the a-hole here? But, I mean, why speak unless you know for certain that this man is a ped, you know, is a pedster? You know, I mean, don't, and I was waiting. I wanted everyone to listen to the story until they... So, am I wrong?
1: No, I even put my hand up like this.
0: Okay, you did today. Well, of course, he's going to double down. If you, yeah, don't ever challenge Tattoo Dave. All right, here we go. And then I don't know what that sound was. Was that me hitting my microphone?
1: Probably
0: could have been. And of course, now Dave is, you know, that sets him off. It's like, oh, I said something else, and Matt didn't approve. I didn't approve because I just thought it was a ridiculous thing to say. That's all. Then we'll throw in our two cents. Right? Is that where I was going?
1: I would
0: with
1: like
0: this?
1: To do that.
0: Now it appears a fellow passenger on the May 14th American Airlines flight from Charlotte, North Carolina to Los Angeles photographed him looking at what appeared to be a support forum for pedophiles fresh from... I'm laughing because I didn't know such a thing existed. I really didn't. I had no idea. The passenger informed airline staff and showed... The passenger in... Okay, so now that was Dave doing something back here, making noise or throwing headphones. That was no one here, and it wasn't me. And that's, of course, why I pause and I... Because I'm thinking, can we simply get through this story? But then, you know, Tattoo Dave is... He's acting up.
1: Formed airline staff?
3: Yes.
0: Who are these freaks? The conversation reportedly included a mention of looking at children at a Golden Corral restaurant. By the way, them's are some good eats. You ever had a steak in that joint?
3: Oh. Great. Is that like the Golden Steer?
0: Not even. All right. Once again, what does the Golden Steer mean to the masses? It's not like it's a household steak name. We know it's a place in Vegas, but that's because we have conversations amongst ourselves. So many of you are scratching your noggin, what is the Golden Steer? And how does this relate to this story? Am I wrong? Tell me if I'm wrong, Ralph.
1: No, when that was said, what went through my mind, there was a gay bar in Santa Monica called the Golden Bull.
0: Okay, so meaning it could be anything. That could mean anything.
2: Cheers, good.
3: That's the best.
0: Golden Corral restaurant, alongside the dangers of interacting with the same chat room while on a plane, when the flight landed, law enforcement officials stepped up to question Thornton, then let him go. Could you imagine being blindsided by this? When you just want to leave the plane? In a subsequent letter obtained by Page Six, Thornton's attorney, Allison Hart, stated her client had visited the site entirely by accident. The TV star? He's an announcer on Wheel of Fortune.
4: TV star.
1: Yep. Gene Rayburn was a TV star.
0: Yeah, well, yes.
4: So is Ryan Seacrest.
0: Supposedly, accident... Well, once again, now he's trying to get under my skin. Right? Because right?
1: Yeah, that's inside baseball.
0: But that's the problem I have. Inside baseball does not work with our beautiful listeners. The masses, you know, unless you are one of those, what we call in the business, P1s, who watch every stinking show and know everything about us. But if this show is simply for you, then there's no way we'll ever expand this thing. You know, you have to make it for the masses.
2: Emily opened the link, which was sent to him by someone else, she wrote. My client has become active in suicide prevention advocacy since losing a close... Why are you laughing
4: about
2: it?
4: That's funny. He's active in suicide prevention after looking at pedophiles.
1: No, I don't understand. You're not getting to the point yet, Dave.
2: I don't understand the humor.
1: Just, all right.
2: I really don't get the laughter.
1: I'm sure you don't. Hey, Boo, stay in your lane.
4: I'm sure you don't.
5: No, but I understand.
2: You can be positive. I don't. I don't understand.
4: No, but positive. Today is my last day.
2: Okay, my client has been active in suicide prevention.
4: Be positive.
2: I am, Dave.
4: Good. I'm not talking to you. I'm talking to Ralph because he decided to laugh about it. I'm done with this shit. Keep talking, Matt. Go ahead.
2: Well, unless you have a show that can fill out
4: the... I don't have a show, and I don't want a show, and today is my last day. I'm telling you that right now, officially.
2: For the third time officially, I heard you.
4: Good. I'm tired of you putting me down. I'm tired of you not...
2: How am I putting you down?
4: You put me down by your pauses.
2: When
4: everything I say is a deep breath. Everything I try to do is a deep breath. I try to add to the show. You don't like it. You don't care.
2: Because...
4: You don't give a fuck. So fuck you and fuck this show.
2: Because...
4: And I will walk out right now if you continue.
2: Because you won't listen.
6: If I continue on my show? What the hell?
7: He was talking about continuing berating him.
6: I understand what he meant, Mark.
7: Okay.
6: But I didn't berate him in any way, shape, or form.
4: I don't need to listen. I've been doing this long enough where I can ask.
6: Therein lies the problem. I don't need to listen. I mean, I like learning from those who know their craft. And I mean that from my heart. It's the only way I've gotten a little better.
4: Or detract or do what I want to do.
2: Right, but what advice have I given you that you won't...
4: I don't need your fucking advice.
2: Therein lies the problem.
4: I don't need...
6: Therein lies the problem. Now he will make a good point, or maybe he already did, that, yes, we don't have a gazillion viewers on YouTube, on X, and Run, and I admittedly, I have not unlocked that. I just don't get it. I don't know how to figure this thing out. So if he's coming from that place, he's right, which is why he probably has no respect for me, but he should, because there are certain things in showbiz that never change. There are certain things in radio that never change. Like readdressing a subject matter, and resetting the table and so on. But if that's what he means, right. When it comes to YouTube and all that, yes, call me a failure all you want. I got no problem with that. But in the radio industry, not a failure.
4: Need your advice. You think you know everything and you don't know shit. Okay. This is a nobody show.
2: So the reason you're quitting is not because
4: I'm
2: of your...
4: I'm quitting because I'm tired of being degraded by you.
2: Not because of your inadequacy.
4: And your little fucking wop buddy Ralph. You never...
6: Whoa, wop buddy. Are you offended, Ralph?
1: No, I have papers.
4: You do? For fucking degrade, ever. For some fucking reason. The only guy in this room that's fucked you over...
2: When he says something stupid,
4: you never say anything
2: to him.
4: But
2: he rarely says anything stupid.
4: Okay, right.
2: Because he takes my advice.
4: Right. So your advice is the only thing that
2: matters. How about listen for what... See,
4: I don't want to listen anymore.
2: I know you don't.
4: Fact,
2: you
4: done.
2: Don't ever listen.
4: I'm done. You better come back here because I'm...
2: All right. Bye-bye. Toodaloo.
8: Fuck you.
2: Toodaloo. Bye-bye. This will be the last time we see the idiot stick known as Tattoo Dave.
6: I'm surprised if he didn't come in and, like, pummel me. Did he hear me say that? I'm surprised that it's not a bloody mess back there right now.
2: That'll be it.
1: Well, that's evolved.
2: that's pretty good. You hit that on the head. But, you know, he's... Yeah. Hold up that bourbon bottle.
1: Hold it up.
2: Hold that up. More than... How much of that has been consumed by Dave?
1: I've had one drink.
2: I've had less than one drink. Show that again on camera.
4: Three quarters.
2: Three quarters.
1: Okay. Yeah.
2: And this is all over this sentence I'm about to give you again. My client has become active in suicide prevention advocacy since losing a close family member, and Tattoo Dave started laughing. But I'm the one who is the idiot. I'm the one who's out of line. Right? So a close family member to this dude committed suicide 2 years ago. And he spent time visiting chat rooms offering support to individuals suffering from this nastiness. One of the sites my client has visited, and it's a chat for... And by the way, Why does he care what I'm going to do in my life?
6: I'm talking about right. Dave now.
2: Why is that important to him? Except that he wants only bad things for me. So when he says, you know, I consider you one of my best friends, that's why I look at him and I say, I don't believe you, Dave. You know, I want to believe. At first blush, I want to believe something that someone says to me, especially someone who is supposed to be close.
1: No, Dave's a great guy, but every once in a while, he jumps in prior to when he should jump in.
2: Well, the entire show he said stupid crap today.
6: Oh, boy.
2: I mean, the entire show. And falsities. And FOA, including Pineapple Hill.
1: Right.
2: No, don't say it if you don't know it. And we've cleared that up in the past.
6: Meaning that Friends of Abe, they've never had a meeting at Pineapple Hill in Sherman Oaks. When I was a member of Friends of Abe, I guess I'm still a member, even though it's now defunct.
1: It's dead.
6: Yeah, club. But it never happened there. And I do think we cleared that up a week prior.
2: On this show, that there was never, in fact, it may have been last week. That we cleared that up, that there has never been an FOA meeting
1: correct.
2: At Pineapple Hill in Sherman Oaks.
1: That's correct.
2: But yet he doesn't listen. And I'm here to help. And I've always... And I want you to know, folks, including Betty and Steffi. No, that's not their names. But I want you to know that I have been here to help. And what I wanted to tell him, if he could have shut his yapper for a second, was something I learned years ago.
5: Betty and Barney.
2: Before you say something on any show, whether it's TV, whether it's radio, think again, say the third or fourth thing that comes to your mind instead of the first thing. Otherwise, you're that quote-unquote funny guy at the party that people think you're a laugh a second, and they think that you should have your own show, when indeed, you're just the funny guy to the drunk people at the party. Are you following this, Ralph? Am I making sense with this?
1: I 100% get it. And by the way, he says, you never, ever say anything bad about me.
2: And not true. And
1: not true. I was suspended from a couple of years.
2: Yes.
6: It's true.
2: And when you on this show, and you have, it's rare. When you don't think, and boom, I'll nail you on it.
1: Yeah, and I back off.
2: And by the way, I can take it as well.
1: Right.
2: I screw up, come after me.
1: Right.
2: Come after me. I'm there to come after.
5: Just don't tase me.
2: Come after me, bro.
1: Right.
5: Don't tase me, bro.
2: Anyway, this dude who is the... wow, what a show. This dude who is the announcer on Wheel of Fortune, someone who I never thought they had... I never thought. I guess you need someone. So there it is. And I want you to know that no hard feelings. I love the guy, man. I love the guy.
1: I was hoping he was going to be here today.
2: If he shows up next week, I'm not going to turn him back.
1: I'll have a big bottle.
2: Yeah. Oh no. No, don't. Let's not do that again. But I want you to know, Dave, I love you, man. And I truly am your friend.
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2: All right, here we go. Welcome back, my friends, my friendlies. Welcome back, and welcome back to Tattoo Dave. And I hope your flu is not so bad. I mean, you're a young man. You have many, many years to live and, well, to beat all of us up here in this 1876 Virginia City, Nevada-style bar. John Kotwicki. Man, do I love this guy. This is a dude who migrated from another one of my shows over here. Now, I don't promote this on the other stuff that I do. In fact, I keep it quiet. But this John Kotwicki sort of sought me out.
1: Well, the moniker's the same on both shows. It's not hard to do.
2: Well, but once again, there are only so many P1s. Those are people who are avid fans. There are only so many of those folks. And John is, I guess, one of those dudes who digs me on the other platform and is of like minds, meaning politically. Otherwise, he'd have a problem with his show. What are you doing, Mark? What are you thinking? What? Mark, were you thinking of a dream you had last night? I mean, you were making faces.
7: Yes, I was.
2: So what is it?
7: I can't articulate at the moment. Continue, please. Just go on.
1: You're not having a heart attack, are you? Because I'm not giving you mouth to mouth. It's not happening.
7: No heart attack.
2: That would suck.
7: No strokes, no heart attack.
2: Please, none of those on this show.
7: No. I've collapsed once. It's enough.
2: So John Kotwicki says, "Hey, Matt, I'm about to join the club. We are up in the Catskills for my daughter's wedding." So this man followed my daughter's wedding a year ago in August in Columbus, Ohio.
6: He says, one down, four to go. I can officially answer the question, are dads really made of money? No. But days like these are priceless. Big-time fan, John Kotwicki. Thank you, my friend. And I know that every Sunday he will watch this show. So after the show is live, he will go and he'll watch the whole damn thing. John, you and your lovely wife are lovely people, and thank you for being there. Now, this I had no idea because, well, I don't read. And I haven't been watching news because I've been watching
1: Can Chilioff.
6: Yeah, the Can Chilioff that has garnered 11 million views on YouTube. But this was brought to my attention by two separate people over the last week. First, it was our buddy Mike, who plays poker with us on Wednesdays. And then yesterday, had a nice conversation with Lori Downey Jr., and she brought it to my attention. So I'm thinking there must be quite a few people who are thinking of this, and now I found the culprit. Artificial trailer teases terrifying open AI future. Countries will fall, industries are going to collapse. Because I wondered where in the hell this came from that started this blasphemous, this ugliness that the world is coming to an end because of AI. Neon released a teaser for Artificial 4 days ago on this film, which opens December 25th. Andrew Garfield plays Sam Altman in a story of the creation of ChatGPT by OpenAI. The teaser shows Altman arriving at the office through a long path that includes a room stocked with guns behind glass. In a voiceover, Altman predicts the impact of artificial intelligence. We open Pandora's box together, he says. The future's inevitable. Countries will fall, industries are going to collapse, and we get to be the ones to shepherd people into this new world. So because of this trailer, Ralph and Mark, folks are freaking out. It's a trailer to a movie, for God's sakes.
1: It's crazy, though. It really is. I mean, AI, look, I'm a big proponent of AI, but the ramifications can be scary.
6: Yeah, of course they can be scary. Yeah. But this is almost as though people think it's a fait accompli because of one trailer. I mean, it's ridiculous. Next hour, some inside Hollywood dirt by the man that knows it all. His name is Roger Neal, the world's greatest living publicist. Next on Magic Matt's Outlaw Radio.

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1: An ICE officer opening fire. I'm Angelo Bavaro, Fox News. A man shot and injured by a federal immigration officer in Austin, Texas today. Austin Police Chief Lisa Davis.
2: Police Department Special Investigation Unit, who investigates our officer-involved shootings, is on the scene. And I have spoken to Texas Rangers, who will be part of that investigation, and will be working side-by-side in this investigation as well.
1: Austin Mayor Kirk Watson says neighbors are afraid of ICE.
3: By just being on their streets, it creates some fear in our city. And if there's nothing to fear from this being done the way it was done, if there's nothing wrong with that, they should welcome an investigation. And if you're pro-law enforcement, you should see that an investigation that is done right.
1: DHS sources say that man shot is an illegal migrant from Venezuela with a final order of removal. He was taken to a trauma center within minutes. Protests have now erupted in Austin against ICE. Americans are losing confidence in the president as the conflict with Iran reaches month seven.
4: In a new Fox News poll, 7 in 10 voters say they believe the Trump administration lacks a clear strategy for ending the conflict. That includes 95% of Democrats, 83% of independents, and 43% of Republicans. The ongoing unrest causing gas prices to soar, and President Trump says he believes Americans are willing to pay.
5: Iran will not have a nuclear weapon. Now, for that, people are going to have to pay some extra gas. I think most people, if they had a vote on lower gas prices or letting Iran have a nuclear weapon, I'd be willing to vote that it would be a massive landslide.
4: And a growing number, 47% of voters say they believe the conflict will make the U.S. less safe in the long run.
1: Fox's Alex Hogan. Diesel prices hit a new record Sunday, surpassing $6.50 per gallon, according to AAA. 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